0: Bardzo często jest tak, że takie zabójstwa organizują.
1: Very often such assassinations are organized by special services, and believe me, it is enormously difficult in any democratic country to find such a perpetrator. We have a certain democratic space, which is a space of freedom, and we're also aware that many dissidents from both Belarus and Russia are present in Poland, people who openly criticize the regimes of the countries they've left.
0: Które krytykują reżimy państw, z których wyjechały.
1: The killing took place on Monday. The victim, 44-year-old artist Robert Kuzakov, known online as Semyon Skripetsky, was an outspoken critic of Russian President Vladimir Putin. His killer remains at large. Two Belarusian nationals detained in connection with the case have since been released, with prosecutors in Lublin saying there were no grounds to charge them. Investigators are collecting and analyzing evidence, including footage from surveillance and dashboard cameras that may have captured the attacker's image. Independent Russian media have described the killing as a political assassination, linking it to Kuzakov's criticism of Russian and Belarusian policy. German police in Berlin briefly detained six members of the Polish nationalist border defense movement, including its leader Robert Bąkiewicz, after they tried to carry a large wooden cross to a temporary memorial honoring Polish victims of the Second World War. Police said around 15 activists gathered near the memorial on Tuesday afternoon and were offered the option of holding their gathering elsewhere or visiting the site individually. When the group moved toward the memorial together with the cross and banners, officers restrained six people using force after the group resisted. All six were released once police procedures were completed. Footage circulating online showed scuffles between activists and police. Poland's Foreign Minister Radosław Sikorski said the activists' actions may have been aimed at disrupting plans for a permanent memorial to Polish victims at the site and condemned what he called the political use of the cross by right-wing activists. A Polish consul is examining the circumstances of the incident, according to the Foreign Ministry. Bąkiewicz had earlier said the group only intended to pray and leave a cross and plaques referring to German wartime crimes and appeal to the Polish embassy to help avoid the use of force. The incident drew reaction in Warsaw, where Bąkiewicz supporters protested outside the German embassy, and several law and justice politicians said they intended to carry out a parliamentary inspection of the foreign ministry. The memorial stands near the Reichstag, with a permanent monument at the same location expected to be completed by 2028. A Warsaw hospital has dismissed doctor and city councillor Dawid Kacprzyk after internal audit found irregularities in how he scheduled shifts in the emergency department. Prosecutors in Warsaw have opened an investigation into whether the emergency ward's admission system put patients' lives at risk and whether worktime records were falsified for financial gain. It emerged that the 28-year-old doctor earned around 1.6 million zloty, 380,000 euro, in 2025. Media reports also allege the emergency ward gave fast-track treatment to politicians from the ruling civic coalition, of which Kacprzyk was a member until Monday. The scandal has prompted the government of Donald Tusk to fast-track a bill that would let a state agency cross-check medical staff salaries against their personal or medical ID numbers. Just a reminder that you're tuned to Polish Radio, and this is our weekday current affairs magazine. I'm Agnieszka Łaszczuk, your host in Warsaw. As Poland and Germany prepare to mark the 35th anniversary of their landmark treaty on good neighborly relations with a new defense agreement and a high-profile forum in Berlin, Polish Radio's Ada Janiszewska spoke with German ambassador to Poland, Miguel Berger, about the future of bilateral cooperation, strengthening good neighborly ties, and the challenges facing both countries.
2: What are your main priorities as the new German ambassador to Poland? What will you focus on specifically during your post here in Warsaw?
3: My key focus is really security and defense, because this is, I would say, the key challenge we are all facing right now. So how can we cooperate to support Ukraine to take a joint and clear position against Russia, to build up a European defense industry? So there are many, many tasks. On top, I would say that my key priority is really to strengthen the good neighborhood relations between Poland and Germany.

And these are very multi-layered relations. And coming here, it was really a positive surprise for me to see how much is going on a day-to-day basis, from culture to science to economy.

0: especially regarding war reparations, for instance. So how do you plan to strengthen those mutual trust and dialogue?
1: Yeah, I think it's absolutely important and crucial to underline that obviously Germany stands for the crimes of Nazi German occupation in Poland. We have done, I would say, over the last decades, quite a number of efforts to bring Poland and Germany closer together. I see this as a continuing task of education, but also youth exchanges, school exchanges, to create a better mutual understanding of our societies. And this is something where I hope that we can continue to work together between our governments.
0: And you also mentioned the security aspect, especially amid the ongoing war in Ukraine. What about military cooperation between our countries? We know that we've been purchasing some military equipment from Germany. So how do you plan to implement that section into your agenda during your post in Warsaw?
1: Yeah, so there were some very fundamental decisions which were taken because we all have seen, for example, when there was this Russian drone incursion on the 9th of September, that we are not fully prepared. And so in Germany, we have, you might have heard the word Zeitenwende, so a change, a watershed moment where we really understood we have to invest more in defense. At the same time, we do this at the European level, and it's called a SAFE program. And the SAFE program will be $150 billion grant for investment in defense, because so far Poland has been buying, for example, in the US, in Korea. Germany has been buying F-35 and helicopters in the US. But in the end, what we need to do is to strengthen the European defense industry, the European pillar in NATO. And so I would see, between the Polish growing economy, the industrial base in this country, that we have a lot of opportunities for cooperation. Anti-drone would be one area. Submarines, the security and safety in the Baltic Sea, would be another area. Air defense in general would be an area.
0: And apart from defense and military, of course, so what opportunities do you see for closer cooperation between our countries in the fields of like energy, transformation, culture?
1: Yes, our economic relations. So we just had the 30-year anniversary of the German Chamber of Commerce here in Warsaw. It is by far the largest Chamber of Commerce. We have more than 6,000 German companies, but you know, with the economic growth in Poland, what we see is also that you have more and more Polish companies going to Germany. So currently 40% of the membership of the chamber are Polish companies. We welcome that very much, that we see Polish investment in Germany, Polish companies going to Germany. And this relationship means now, I think, for Poland, we are the main trading partner. And for us, being a very export-oriented country, we sell now more products to Poland than to China. And this is really an amazing development.
0: What personal goals do you hope to achieve during your term?
1: To really strengthen our relationship, and also to try to overcome some of the maybe wrong impressions about Germany, which still exist. And we hope, through mutual cooperation, through school exchanges, youth exchanges, dialogue, that we can overcome some of them. And I also hope that during my tenure, we can really strengthen our security and defense cooperation.
2: German ambassador to Poland Miguel Berger was interviewed by Ada Janiszewska. This is Polish Radio broadcasting from Warsaw. You're listening to our Monday through Friday current affairs magazine. Still to come, a Polish-led team in the finals of a major European Innovation Award for technology designed to modernize existing railways.
3: What we are doing is basically what Tesla did with automotive, changing the mode of propulsion to electric, and we do it changing it to a super efficient contactless linear motor to bring more out of existing asset at minimum costs.
2: Also later on, an extremely rare plant is expected to bloom soon in Wrocław, attracting the attention of botany enthusiasts worldwide.
4: Istnieją szacunki określające, iż zaledwie 1000.
5: Some estimates suggest that only 1,000

0: specimens of this plant survive in Sumatra, where the dense tropical rainforest thins out at higher elevations, allowing glimpses of light to reach the jungle floor.
1: But first, a leading Polish independent fact-checking organization website, demagog.org, recently held a workshop for journalists and activists dedicated to battling Russian disinformation and influence operations. Following the event, to delve more into the issue, Marcin Matuszewski interviewed Mateusz Cholewa, Demagog.org's deputy editor-in-chief.
2: For those of our listeners who are unfamiliar with demagog.org, can you please tell a bit about your organization and its activities?
3: So Demagog Association is Polish first fact-checking organization, and our actions are mainly focused on taking care about the quality of public debate in Poland, which means we are monitoring infospace in Poland, we are trying to track political statements and verify if they are true or not.
2: We are talking after a workshop dedicated to spotting Russian disinformation and influence operations. For starters, can you please elaborate on how deep the problem in question is in Poland and globally?
3: So when you ask about the Russian influence operations, the fact is that they are occurring for many, many years before. We can absolutely tell that they increased their activity from 2022 after full-scale invasion in Ukraine. But they definitely was taking part in disrupting our infrasphere since COVID pandemic and probably even before. And the problem is global, of course. They are targeting many other countries, not only in Europe, but also in Africa and in both Americas. But from our context, we can definitely say that they are trying to send some false information about the Ukraine war and about our own situation in Poland. And they are trying to polarize the society and to push us away from supporting Ukraine and also helping refugees, and to present them as our enemies instead of the Russians.
2: What would you say is the most dangerous aspect of Russian disinformation and influence operations, and what are their most dangerous effects?
3: I would say that it is the fact that they are taking probably every part of our life and every part of information and trying to disrupt and use it in their own cause. So if you look at the development of the 5G technology, so the very fast and mobile internet, there are probably traces that the Russians were spreading fake news about how 5G is harmful and is even causing COVID in 2020. So they were trying to slow down the development of this technology. And this is like one of the many examples how they are trying to disrupt other things in our life, trying to generate some polarization in society also, which in the future may affect our election and in the effect of that, our everyday life.
2: If I am correct, it's neither the first nor the second workshop focused on debunking disinformation organized by demagog.org. Are there some significant Polish institutions or personas who ask for your guidance on that?
3: Yes, that's true. We've been doing workshops for many Polish institutions, one with the government, but also we are doing some for the non-governmental organizations, some doing some charity work, because even they may be the target of the future Russian influence disinformation campaigns, because if they are organizing help for the refugees or for the Ukrainians, they may be presented as some kind of outside influence actors which are doing some harmful job for the Polish society, and the effect of that may be that people not only stop to support them but also try to attack them. So they need some tools to defend themselves from these kind of operations, and that's why we try to teach them how to do it.
2: And would you say that Polish authorities do enough to counter Russia's cognitive warfare in the infosphere?
3: The situations with the Polish institutions have changed drastically after 2022, when the Russian disinformation was spotted and considered as one of the main threats to our country and to our society. So since that, there are some things done by the officials. I think there's still a lot of work to do, especially preventing some sabotage actions. But I think we are on the good way to find solutions to this problem.
2: To conclude, I would like to circle

0: circle back to today's workshop. Who are its participants?
1: So today's workshop focuses on the journalists because they are a very important part of the infosphere system in Poland. They are very crucial to pass some verified information to the audience. So it is important that they could tell the piece of media that they are trying to use are true or not, and how to detect the Russian influence on the infosphere. And that would help them to inform their listeners or their viewers and to raise awareness about this problem in the broader public.
2: Mateusz Cholewa, Demagog.org's deputy editor-in-chief, was interviewed by Marcin Matuszewski. Przemek Ben-Pączek and his team at Nevomo, a Polish radio technology company, are finalists in the small and medium-sized enterprises category of the European Inventor Award 2026, organized by the European Patent Office. The team was recognized for MagRail, a system that uses electromagnetic propulsion to move rail wagons without a locomotive. The technology is designed to work on existing tracks, avoiding the need to build entirely new magnetic rail lines. Danuta Isler spoke to its CEO to find out more.
3: Przemek Ben-Pączek, I'm the CEO and co-founder of Nevomo, which has developed a globally unique MagRail technology, which allows to run train wagons without locomotives, bringing capacity, frequency and flexibility of road transportation to rail. And in this iteration, we can also add magnetic levitation to existing railway lines to speed up trains up to 550 kilometers an hour on existing high-speed lines.
4: That sounds very science fiction. Is it already implemented somewhere I can see and feel it?
3: Yeah, actually both versions of the system have already been fully tested in terms of propulsion and levitation. So the first system, called MagRail Booster, which changes the mode of traction, of propulsion and braking from conventional rotary motors to linear motor. With this, we have a contactless, digitally controlled, AI-enabled mode of propulsion, which reduces the braking distance by a magnitude of 4, allowing much better performance of existing assets. And above all, we don't need locomotives anymore. So each wagon can run independently, fully automated, fully electrified. This is already commercial. We have our test track in southeastern Poland with Chemetica. This is a big chemical company out of Poland. And our first commercial clients, joint venture of ArcelorMittal, the second biggest steel producer in the world, and Captrain, which is foreign subsidiary of French Railways. The project is in Germany, in Bremen. It's already under implementation. We use this MagRail booster first for two market subsegments on private sidings, private railway infrastructure. First is automation and electrification of industrial logistics, such as steel mills, energy, chemical companies. We do it in our pioneering rail as a service model, which means that these clients invest zero in capex. We own the assets, the equipment, and they pay us from savings they generate in operational costs. And we've also tested already in Nowa Sosnowa, in Podkarpackie region in southeast Poland, the levitating bogie. So we know that it works. We plan to have it market ready after 2030. We have a couple of corporations that will allow us this, but now we are commercially focused on booster, also on some passenger projects in Poland and France.
4: So you say that we're not going to need the special car engine. Any train will be able to utilize this solution?
3: So it's fully interoperable. We can run conventional trains on our modified infrastructure, but there is one important thing. We can modify any wagon basically with the propulsion with MagRail booster and run it independently without a locomotive, but we cannot make existing trains fly, levitate, because they are too heavy. So for levitation we need new lighter ones, which will be fully developed after 2030.
4: I'm gonna stir the pot a little bit. Has Elon Musk heard about your product?
3: Well, it's been inspired by his Hyperloop concept. It started with a student team at Warsaw University of Technology in 2016, more or less. I heard about them through a program about innovations in one of the Polish TVs. Then I joined the team. We reshaped it quite a lot. So we were the first ones to think about Hyperloop, the vacuum trains proposed by Elon in 2013. We were the first ones in early 2018 to think about it in a different way, reutilizing existing railways.

0: assets, because you know we have 1.4 million of kilometers of existing railway lines around the world, public infrastructure, plus we estimate about 600,000 of private sidings, so in total 2 million kilometers. It's a lot. So giving it another life, this is the most eco-friendly mode of transport, but also the most underutilized. Elon hasn't done anything really with Hyperloop, and I don't think he's planning. What we are doing is basically what Tesla did with automotive, changing the mode of propulsion to electric, and we do it changing it to a super efficient contactless linear motor to bring more out of existing assets at minimum costs.
1: CEO of Nevomo, Przemek Ben-Pączek, was interviewed by Danuta Isler. An extremely rare and endangered Titan arum, known for its massive size and corpse-like odor, is expected to bloom within days at the University of Wrocław Botanical Garden. To accommodate global interest in this event, the garden will extend its opening hours and provide a live stream. More from Piotr Urbaniak.
2: The Titan arum, also known as the corpse flower, is expected to bloom within days at the University of Wrocław Botanical Garden. The plant is extremely rare. It belongs to the Araceae family and grows only in rainforests of the tropical island of Sumatra. It is listed as endangered on the IUCN Red List. Polish botanical outlet Podcast Przyrodniczy dedicated an entire episode to the plant on its YouTube channel. Some estimates suggest that only 1,000 specimens of this plant survive in Sumatra, where the dense tropical rainforest thins out at higher elevations, allowing glimpses of light to reach the jungle floor. This region features a true equatorial climate, persistently hot and humid year-round, where traditional seasons simply do not exist.
3: Niemal nie istnieją tu zmienne pory roku.
2: The Titan arum is as enormous as its name suggests. The flower can reach 3 meters in height and more than 1.5 meters in width. A single leaf and flower rise from a massive underground bulb that can weigh several dozen kilograms. The Titan arum blooms once every few or even every dozen years, and the bloom lasts only a few days. Many botany fans travel hundreds of miles to watch it live. The Titan arum is also known for its strong odor. During bloom, it releases a scent similar to decaying carrion. Professor Zygmunt Konski is the director of the University of Wrocław Botanical Garden. Speaking with Polish radio, he explained the mechanism behind the odor. The plant heats its inflorescence to up to 36 degrees to ensure the carrion odor travels as far as possible into the tropical forest. This is how the arum attracts beetles and flies. University officials stated that the plant now stands in the most accessible spot for visitors. Measurements taken on Wednesday morning show the height of 95 centimeters, an increase of more than 10 centimeters overnight. The university also prepared an option for viewers unable to visit the garden. Starting on June 17, cameras will stream the bloom live on the garden's YouTube channel. You'll be able to watch the arum plant transform throughout the day and night. It will look its most beautiful and impressive for one or two nights, when the bract is fully open and you'll be able to see the inside of the inflorescence, said Konski. Once the flower opens, the garden plans to extend its opening hours until midnight. In Poland, the Titan arum has bloomed only twice, both times in Warsaw in 2021 and 2025. The Warsaw Botanical Garden also streamed those events live. For news from Poland, I'm Piotr Urbaniak.
1: Thank you, Piotr, for having dealt with this topic, with this smelly topic, so gracefully. And that brings us to the end of this Wednesday edition of our News from Poland Current Affairs magazine. But do stay with us for more, and don't forget to check our website, thenews.pl, and social media for updates. I'm Agnieszka Łaszczuk. Take care and stay tuned.

0: Hard and heavy or cool and classic? 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
1: This is Patrick Trompers with a letter from Poland. This week, still made in Poland, developing the topic of brands in a broader cultural context. Last time we saw brands as an economic form of snobbery, aspiring and pretending to be what you're not. How do we get from seems to is? Hamlet's mother, aunt, Gertrude, and his uncle, father, Claudius, ask him to put a braver face on it, to stop moping around after his father's death. Cheer yourself up. Hamlet retorts, "'Tis not alone my inky cloak, good mother, nor customary suits of solemn black, that can denote me truly. These indeed seem, for they are actions that a man might play. But I have that within which passes show, these but the trappings and the suits of woe." Marketing, like Gertrude and Claudius, claims that a cheery show can banish woe. You can dress for success. Fake it till you make it. Poland's aspirational branding of its early capitalism in the 90s is an extreme example. If your country's brand is the East, among the nomen omen Warsaw Pact countries, solidarity, the opposite value of competitive capitalism, how are we going to be cool? By pretending that our brands are foreign brands. A flagship Poland retail success story is LPP. Jerzy Lubianiec and Marek Piechocki started out in the clothing business in 1991 in Gdańsk. After 4 years, their company became LPP, short for Lubianiec, Piechocki and Partners. Their brands today are Reserved, House, Crop, Mojito and Sinsay. All English words, except for the Spanish-Cuban Mojito, which is anyway international. Sinsay is a portmanteau word, a combination of sin and say. Be yourself, buy clothes to die for. In Polish, there is a phrase, wart grzechu, worthy of sin, when someone is so attractive that Christian values get tossed out the window. Reserved is the flagship of the flagship. The Polish clothes store, familiar to all who frequent shopping centres, was founded in 1999 and today has more than 360 so-called brick-and-mortar stores worldwide and an online presence in 35 cyber countries. The brand is Reserved, so reserved in fact that we hide where we're from. Poland. To be fair, today the LPP website proudly declares that this is a Polish family company, the leader in its segment for Central and Eastern Europe. A similar case is the story of the leading clothing entrepreneur Andrzej Lisowski. After a market survey convinced him to change his plans from men's underwear to men's shirts, he named his brand André Renard, a literal French translation of his name. Lys is Polish for fox, the French word renard. It's self-deprecating wit, but also canny awareness that a French name in 90s Poland was much more West-leaning, like the Polish consumer. However, there are those who feel that Polish is cool. Still in the area of high street fashion stores, there is the Vistulan brand, albeit named for the Romans' word for the Wisła River that runs through Poland. But other brands of the same group, the VRG group, are even more flagrantly Polish. Their shirt brand, Wulczanka, means a woman from the little-known village of Wulka, and Bytom, their suit brand, is a very Silesian city. There have been times and milieu where being Polish positively added kudos, mystery, riz, as they say today, the way German or Japanese says reliability. One of the great conductors of the 20th century, Leopold Stokowski, was born in London in 1882. His father, Kopernik Józef Bolesław Stokowski, with an even more Polish name, you might say, had also been born in London. You have to go back to his grandfather, also Leopold Stokowski, to find someone born in Poland. In fact, the name Stokowski was a Polish version of the earlier Lithuanian Stokauskas. So Stokowski would naturally have had a perfectly British, nay, London accent. But all his life he seems to have feigned a mysterious Eastern European accent. There are reports that when he became emotional, he dropped the mysterious accent and sounded much more English. He also changed the spelling of his middle name

0: from the English Anthony to the Polish Antoni. Polish was the land of Chopin. Poland and other Slavic countries like Russia and states in today's Czechia or Slovakia had taken over the Romantic movement and produced countless brilliant musicians, especially from their Jewish populations. Here is a fragment of Stokowski speaking on the legendary program Desert Island Discs from 1957, presenting the music he would take to a desert island, his own transcription of Bach in this case.
1: Would you like to hear the organ record or your own orchestral arrangement?
2: Well, they're both. I shouldn't say mine is good, I suppose, but I think I like to hear the orchestral part because I think it has more variety of timbre than is possible on the organ of Bach's time.

0: The English have a harsh word for it when you pretend to be of lower class than you really are. Perverse snobbery. A phenomenon very evident in today's populist politics. But that was not Stokowski's case. Pretending to be more immigrant, more refugee, more Slavic, more Eastern. This was elevating your artistic credentials.
1: You're tuned to Orson. Welcome to Europe East, a look at life and events in this part of the continent. I'm Agnieszka Wielawska. Russia launched its heaviest air assault on the Ukrainian capital in 2 weeks on Sunday to Monday night, heavily damaging the iconic Kyiv-Pechersk Lavra, a UNESCO World Heritage Monastery founded in the 11th century. Polish Radio's Marcin Matuszewski has this report.
2: Ahead of the Ukraine, including G7 meeting in France this week, and just after President Zelensky's talks with Donald Trump on ending the Russian invasion, Putin's forces launched another war crime type attack on civilian targets across Kyiv, killing at least 4 people and injuring 23 more. The Sunday to Monday night strikes, which were the heaviest air assault on the Ukrainian capital in 2 weeks, drew widespread condemnation. In their aftermath, Ukraine's foreign minister said that Russian President Vladimir Putin had forever put his name on the list of history's worst barbarians. The scale of the outrage in large part stems from the fact that Moscow's latest display of total disregard for the rules of war heavily damaged the iconic Kyiv-Pechersk Lavra, a UNESCO World Heritage Monastery founded in the 11th century. The Moscow predating Lavra has been a preeminent center of Eastern Orthodox Christianity in Eastern Europe for nearly 1,000 years and is one of the faith's most revered sites. This attack was an attempt to erase our history, said Metropolitan Epiphanius of Kyiv and all Ukraine, the primate of the Orthodox Church of Ukraine. It is terrifying. We see that nothing is sacred to the enemy. They are trying to destroy us, even through attacking monuments of global significance. The Kyiv-Pechersk Lavra is a unique, sacred place, not only for Ukrainians and the Ukrainian church, but also for the entire Orthodox world and all of humanity. The monastery's control became a flashpoint after Russia's full-scale invasion started. In early 2023, Ukraine terminated the lease of the Russian-affiliated Ukrainian Orthodox Church of the Moscow Patriarchate, which had occupied the site since the fall of the USSR. The move paved the way for the independent Orthodox Church of Ukraine to take over the complex. During the challenging rescue operation of the historic area in the center of Kyiv affected by Russian strikes, the Ukrainian Emergency Services spokesman Oleksandr Khorunzhy described the service's actions as follows. Our rescuers are now extinguishing fires in the roof and structural elements of the building. Opposite the Lavra, firefighters are also battling a fire measuring approximately 1,000 square meters at the Arsenal of Arts exhibition complex. In this case, the fire spread to an area of approximately 800

0: square meters. Rescue teams are dismantling the wooden structures beneath the roof, making the operation particularly difficult and labor-intensive. Ukrainian President Volodymyr Zelensky called the monastery strike one of Russia's most serious crimes against Christian culture to date and urged G7 countries to increase pressure on Moscow and boost Ukraine's air defenses. Ukraine's Prime Minister Yulia Svyrydenko called it a brutal assault on Ukraine's people and heritage. The European Union has officially condemned Moscow's attack on Monday. Speaking for Reuters, French Foreign Minister Jean-Noël Barrot described the attack on the monastery as comparable to bombing the iconic Notre Dame Cathedral in Paris. In Ukraine, once again, Vladimir Putin's Russia showed the extent of its cruelty by massively striking the capital Kyiv, causing extremely severe damage to the Kyiv-Pechersk Lavra, a UNESCO World Heritage Site. For us, French, it would be equivalent of bombing Notre Dame or Saint-Denis, something that obviously is unacceptable.
1: De Notre-Dame ou de Saint-Denis, ce qui est évidemment inacceptable.
0: Poland's top diplomat Radosław Sikorski dubbed the Russian strike scandalous and expressed hope that it would finally disabuse Christians worldwide of the absurd idea that Vladimir Putin is some defender of faith. According to officials, Russia fired as many as 70 missiles and 611 drones at Ukraine throughout Monday to Tuesday night, and Kyiv's air defenses managed to take down 50 missiles and 582 drones, the Ukrainian military said. Apart from the Lavra, the remaining strikes hit several high-rise apartment buildings and damaged electricity lines, leaving around 140,000 city residents without power. Before his latest call with Donald Trump, Volodymyr Zelensky had proposed direct ceasefire talks with Vladimir Putin involving the US and Europe. The move has been backed by Britain, Germany and France, but rejected by the Kremlin. Tuesday is the 1574th day of Ukraine's heroic resistance against Russia's full-scale international law-breaking invasion, started in February 2022, which follows Moscow's 2014 started illegal occupation of the Ukrainian Crimea and parts of its Donetsk and Luhansk regions.
2: A report by Marcin Matuszewski. Adrian Veșta is the new prime minister designate proposed by Romania's president Nicu Șordan. Cristina Matescu from Radio Romania International has this report.
3: Romanians' appetite for domestic politics is probably never lower than on a Sunday morning. And yet that's exactly when President Nicu Șordan announced that MEP Eugen Tomac resigned as prime minister-designate and that he was proposing Adrian Veșta instead. Veșta is the first vice president of the National Liberal Party, a former mayor of Râșnov and head of the Brașov County Council for three terms. The president said Veșta had gone through all the administrative stages and described his stint as Minister for Development as successful in terms of attracting European funds. He's firmly pro-Western, a person with values, a person of dialogue, the president also said about the new prime minister-designate. An economist by profession, with studies in accounting and public administration management, Adrian Veșta, 52 years old, has been a member of the National Liberal Party since 1994. President Dan thanked Eugen Tomac for his seriousness, his commitment and sense of responsibility. Only a day earlier, the media reported that Tomac was going to submit his government program and cabinet list to Parliament on Sunday, while noting that he would not get the needed endorsement of at least 233 votes from senators and deputies. Veșta says he is convinced he will get the necessary votes, that he is determined to go all the way, and that he believes Romania will have a new cabinet in place within a week at most. Political commentators are more skeptical. President Dan's decision to designate him, which he did not share with the Liberals in advance, has caused tensions within the party. Some have welcomed the nomination, others have described it as a hostile act intended to divide the National Liberal Party, led by interim Prime Minister Ilie Bolojan, whose government was dismissed by Parliament.

0: on May the 5th in a no-confidence motion. Moreover, critics of President Dan say he violated the constitution by nominating Veshta before consulting with the parliamentary parties. The latter have reacted in different ways to the president's unexpected nomination. A resolution adopted unanimously by the leadership of the Save Romania Union says a government cannot be born based on betrayal of one's own party. The Democratic Union of Ethnic Hungarians in Romania is waiting for the National Liberal Party to clarify its position and for a government program and cabinet list to be published before making a decision. Most likely, journalists believe the Social Democrats will vote in favor of a Liberal Prime Minister, other than Bolojan, as they have kept saying. The parliamentary group of national minorities say they will support any government that is pro-Euro-Atlantic. Meanwhile, opinion polls show a high percentage of the population believes the country is going in the wrong direction. And President Dan himself admitted last week that the Romanian people care little about the politicians' debates.
1: A report by Cristina Mateescu. The Babiš government of Czechia is preparing a major tightening of the country's drug policy, marking a significant departure from the more liberal approach pursued in recent years. The proposals on the table include a clampdown on kratom sales, tightening regulations on cannabis growers and users, and expanding the powers of municipalities and police. Daniela Lazarova from Radio Prague has the details.
2: Just months after a new regulation came into effect classifying kratom as a psychomodulatory substance that can only be sold to people over 18 and only in special licensed stores, the Babiš administration has signaled a change of course on soft drugs and psychomodulatory substances. At a press briefing on pending changes, Prime Minister Andrej Babiš argued that the Czech Republic is an anomaly in Europe, where the sale of kratom is banned in a number of countries. He made it clear that his government would not pursue the kind of liberal drug policy that his predecessors in office favored.
3: Česká republika je dnes jedinou zemí Evropské unie, která vytvořila legální.
4: The Czech Republic is the only EU member state that has created a legal and state-regulated consumer market in kratom. Kratom is a children's drug. Kratom is filth. We have kratom stores licensed by the state. We have state regulations on packaging and a state-approved list of vendors. The state has created a legal framework for kratom sales. We are a kratom hub. Although the restrictions made have been an improvement, children still have access to kratom. I think it is time to admit that the lenient approach of the previous government was a mistake, and I want to state quite clearly that this government will not be a government that legalizes drugs.
3: Jasně říci, my nejsme a nebudeme vláda legalizace drog.
2: This week, the Prime Minister announced that his cabinet intends to introduce 18 measures across four laws aimed at strengthening controls on addictive substances and improving public safety. No details have as yet been officially revealed, but according to information obtained by the Czech news agency, the proposals on the table include removing kratom from the market altogether, as opposed to raising the purchase age to 21, a proposal that was floated in recent weeks. Banning CBD products and taking a tougher approach towards cannabis growers, following the reduction of the permitted THC content in plants from 1% to 0.3%. Other suggested measures are recriminalizing certain activities, speeding up the process of adding substances to the list of banned drugs, and strengthening the powers of municipalities and the police. The framework for these changes has already been set. In late April, the government established an interministerial working group involving representatives of several ministries, the police, customs administration, and inspection authorities. Several weeks later, the Prime Minister announced the transfer of drug policy coordination from the Office of the Government to the Ministry of Health. The government's drug policy coordinator, Pavel Bem, was sacked in a move that signaled an end to the liberal policy on soft drugs. Although the decisions raised concern among experts and addiction service organizations, the government is planning

0: ploughing ahead, stressing the need to protect minors and pointing to the growing number of children who collapse as a result of kratom overdose, combining the substance with pills or alcohol. Addiction expert Viktor Mravchik says he greatly regrets the fact that the policy of regulating psychomodulatory substances, which has served as an inspiration to other countries leaning towards a liberal drug policy, has not been given a proper chance in the Czech Republic. He expressed the hope that the government would recognize that the question is not whether to ban or regulate psychoactive substances, but how to best regulate them.
1: To, čemu říkáme prohibice, je režim, který byl zakotven mezi...
2: Prohibition is a system that was established here some 70 years ago based on the level of knowledge available at the time. Back then, steam locomotives were still running. Imagine if we based our health or social policies today on ideas from that era. It has been proven beyond doubt that bans are ineffective and cause more harm than good.
1: Ten zákaz, ta prohibice, je nefunkční.
0: The working group, which is overseen by the Prime Minister, expected to deliver the respective legislative proposals frameworking the government's addiction policy by the end of July. The changes are likely to spark heated debate in Parliament, where some opposition parties are already warning about the consequences of what they describe as a brutal turnaround in the country's drug policy, predicting that it will only drive consumers to the black market. Some of the experts who have been working on the government's drug strategy have handed in their notice. The Prime Minister is urging those who remain to give the new drug policy a chance, saying that he is determined to pour money into prevention, counselling centres and outreach programmes, and will personally intervene if the changes fail to produce positive results.
3: A report by Daniela Lazarova. Forests are the lungs of the planet, and in Slovakia there is a very old forestry school which operates until today. It lies in the Low Tatras in a village called Liptovský Hradok. Jeremy Hill from Radio Slovakia International visited the school.
4: For forestry students, studies are not limited to tree identification and care. They must learn how to harvest trees as well. This requires each student to learn how to maintain and use a chainsaw. This comes with a knowledge of when to cut, what to cut, and how to cut. A working knowledge of environmental protection laws is essential in this practice. Another traditional part of forestry education in Slovakia may seem unusual to some. This school organizes hunting trips for the students, who are required to obtain a gun and hunting license. However, most shooting activities take place in the sport shooting club. Another hunting-related club was meeting just down the hall from us. Let's have a listen. Tell me about this club. What do you do here? And sorry, first, can you tell me your name?
5: So, I am Peter Frola. I am in this club from the beginning of this school year. We are learning how to call some animals in our country.
4: So you're learning the mating calls of the red deer, is that right?
5: Yes, exactly.
4: To imitate the mating call of the deer, there is a device they use that looks like two pipes fitted over each other. Can you demonstrate this for me? That's great. How is he making that sound? Can you help me with that?
6: Uses his vocal cords to breathe and let out a kind of a grunt while he is opening the tube and twisting it.
5: The next animal we are learning is roe deer. So, the third animal we are learning is the wild boar.
4: So, what we'll hear next is a sound that the common hare makes when it's injured. So, this is meant to attract predators of the hare.

0: These students make many of the devices at home and practice the calls to compete in national competitions. Animal calls and target shooting are just a couple of the many clubs the school has to offer. Also connected with hunting is this club, the one you heard at the start of the show.
1: We play on the special instrument. It is a brass instrument. It's very similar like trumpet or French horn, but this is a historical instrument without valves, and all tones we must produce by our lips.
0: The practice originates in France and made its way to Slovakia via Germany. Before each hunt, and also during special school events, students play these short musical pieces known as signals. Our student guide Eva plays the horn, but she's also joined a club where the rewards come at a price. So, where are we right now?
1: Now we are the beekeeping range of our school. Student can learn the beekeeping. We have subject beekeeping, and we have also the club for the students. On this place we have 11 bee houses, and student can do their different activities about beekeeping with his teacher.
0: That's great. And it seems that our star student here who is also attending this course is afraid of bees. Oh, that one really is going after you. Eva has just demonstrated why it's important to wear your bee suit and to stay calm. She just found a stinger in her thick jeans. But you still like beekeeping, huh? Certainly one thing that makes this school unique is a chance that it offers students to get in touch with nature, both intellectually and physically. So what do you feel is special about this school?
2: Special about this school? I think it's a very old school with a great tradition and with a nice attitude, how to teach. And as well, the Arboretum is really unique. So it's the opportunity for school and for students to learn more and to live all these things really live.
0: Do you believe that the school is important for the future, not only of Slovakia, but of this planet?
2: I hope so, because the nature protection is important nowadays. And I think that a good forester has to be very good at nature protection, because it's the thing you can really bind together, these two views. And it's impossible to think only from the economical side of the forest, also ecological side, but these are really connected point of views.
0: Yes, that's right. Well, thank you so much for your time.
2: Thank you very much.
3: Jeremy Hill visiting the forestry school in Liptovský Hrádok brought us to the end of this edition of Europe East from Agnieszka Bielawska. It's thanks for joining me.

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Welcome to Offside, the program in which we talk about sports while listening to music. I'm Tanu Teisler, your host, and in today's show, in 2026, Poland skaters for the first time qualified for a team event of the Olympics, while the country has for the first time hosted synchronized junior skating world championships. We'll take a look at the development of figure skating in Poland, which has 1,200 licensed skaters and 100 judges. All that is coming up, but first, here is Polish music collaboration of Kai and Aidan Reichel called Po Co or What For. Wczoraj

0: Poland was represented by 56 athletes at the Milano Cortina 2026 Winter Olympics, following the conclusion of the Olympic qualification process. The country's athletes participated in competitions across a wide range of winter sports, including speed skating, biathlon, ski jumping, and short track speed skating. Poland also competed in figure skating and for the first time ever in the figure skating team event.
1: My name is Jakub Wójcik, I'm a general secretary of Polish Figure Skating Association.

0: are talking at a Torvar ice skating rink, indoor arena, that is a seat of the association and also a place where many competitions are happening, including now. How is Polish figure skating? I'm probably going to sound like a very old lady when I say that I remember a certain Grzegorz triumphant on the international rinks many, many years ago.
1: Yes, exactly.
0: Grzegorz Filipowski. That was a long time ago.
1: Yeah, exactly. We are not competing for the medals at the European or world level at the moment, but we have quite a decent lineup, quite strong lineup on our national team.
0: So you would say that these days figure skating is popular in Poland when it comes to A, spectators, so the general public, and B, little boys and girls who will be Grzegorz Filipowskis one day of the future?
1: Hopefully, yes. We have a bit more skaters now training. We see the growth of interest in training figure skating, but still we need to wait for the results of that in the future. It is difficult now in nowadays to train sports, especially demanding sports like figure skating.
0: Why? Because of cell phones?
1: Also, yeah, because you have to compete not only with other sports but also with other activities, cell phones, games, where there is a lot of attractions in the life of the young people that can distract them, and it's really difficult to, let's say, spend many years to perfect your figure skating, and this is required to be a top level skater. The skaters we are having here, all of them, they spend most of their lives getting to this level, so yeah, it's a big devotion for many of them, so we should appreciate them and their excellence, and it's really wonderful to watch them here, and I think the crowd enjoys it.
0: I have to say that when I was coming in here, I bumped into a timekeeper, a sweet lady from Sweden, and I was surprised there was a timekeeper, because I thought that a routine is usually, what, 4-something minutes, and what timekeeping is there needed?
1: There is a person who needs to check if it's within the time frame prescribed by the rules, and also for the ice dance there is additional timekeeper who checks the duration of the lifts. They help the referee.
0: I'm sorry, there is duration of the lifts,
1: yeah,
0: but this is nanoseconds.
1: No, it's just,
0: it seems like nanoseconds to visitors, those who watch.
1: Yeah, the timekeepers are there to help the referee to determine whether the lift or the whole program was within the rules or not, because if you deviate the rules, there are deductions, and that's why they are here, and they help the referee.
0: Switching from amateur to professional, are the authorities satisfied with the current situation in Poland?
1: Well, we have quite a difficult situation, especially infrastructure-wise, because...
0: We are here now. There are other ice skating rinks indoor in Poland, no?
1: Whereas there is only one full-size indoor ice rink in Warsaw, and the whole metropolitan area is 2.5 million people, I think, so it's basically nothing. This rink is rented on the midnight or on the 1 a.m., so...
0: Really?
1: Yeah, there is a high demand for the ice time, and there is not enough infrastructure. Hopefully this will change soon, but also one of the barriers is the cost of the access to the infrastructure, because basically mostly the cost of the energy. So this is why figure skating is not that popular, because the access to it is not that easy for many people. One, because of the cost, two, because of the infrastructure. Like, there are many, many cities above 100,000 people in Poland that have no ice rink infrastructure, where you can practice only basic skating seasonal rinks, but you cannot practice figure skating like it is required to develop yourself as a skater.
0: And how big is the Polish figure skating, shall we say, professional community? Do we have our own judges, referees, coaches, this and that?
1: We have a bit less than 100 judges. We have around 1,200 licensed skaters on different levels, so this is basically the numbers. They are not very high, as we can see, but I hope it will change. We can see some trends that the number is rising, so I hope it will keep up and develop our sport.
0: The calendar for the upcoming months is not only the Olympics.
1: Oh yes, we are hosting ISU Championships this season in Poland, which will be ISU's synchronized World Junior Championships. It's in synchronized skating, so...
0: Yeah, what does that mean? The same thing we see in a swimming pool?
1: No, not exactly, but quite close. It's a team event. It's a team sport. There are 16 skaters skating together and performing together as a synchronized team.
0: And they perform some kind of routine?
1: Yeah, there is
0: a routine. It must be spectacular.
1: It's very spectacular.

best to watch on site live, because then you can embrace the full concept of this synchronized skating. It's not an Olympic sport yet. Hopefully it will become an Olympic sport soon. And Poland is

0: Well, yes, we competed with others to be a host for that event, and we are happy that the International Skating Union decided to give us this privilege.
1: So you are telling me that we have accomplished already athletes in synchronized skating?
0: Yes, they are developing teams. It's not easy because you need 16 skaters.
1: I bet, and the more people you have, probably the more difficult it is to synchronize everybody.
0: Like, it's a team sport, like in other team sports. You cannot win this event with the one or two great skaters. You have to have a great team. And to develop this team, you have to work very hard. And our teams, Gdańsk especially, who was the leading team in the recent years, but now is also another team in total. They are skating very well, and well, we'll see how they will further develop.
1: And that's also divided into male, female, men, women, or mixed teams?
0: No, it can be mixed, but mostly there are females. Rarely the men on the team. But
1: and how long is the routine of a synchronized?
0: Oh, it's the same. They have also the short program and the free skating. It's very similar to the singles.
1: Which is what, 4 minutes and something?
0: 4 minutes, yeah. It's the senior junior is shorter.
1: So it seems like a short program, but probably perform wonderfully under pressure on ice for four minutes is not easy.
0: Well, there are some elements we are very spectacular, like the pivoting block element is really something that is astonishing for the audience. So I encourage everyone to experience synchronized skating.
1: Thank you.
0: Thank you very much.
2: And a total of 142 quota spots were available to athletes to compete in figure skating at the 2026 Olympics. Each National Olympic Committee was allowed to enter a maximum of 18 skaters, with a maximum of 9 men or 9 women. Among them, from Poland, was Yekaterina Kurakowa.
3: Recording total 164.34. They are currently in first place.
4: Magdalena Tascher, Polish Figure Skating Association.
1: We're talking at Torwar Skating Rink in Warsaw, international challenger, full house.
4: Full house, yes. Full house in our home rink in Warsaw, Torwar Arena. This is an event of an international skating union and hosted by Polish Figure Association. This is one of 9 Challenger Series events. So this is like one step lower than Grand Prix.
1: And we're talking on the final day. There was a lot of excitement in the previous days. Mm-hmm. A nice comeback for Ms. Kurakowa?
4: Yes, Yekaterina Kurakowa won this event for the second time in a row.
1: So she defended her title.
4: Yes, she defended her title. I think it means a lot to Katia because this season is really tough for her. And this is really challenging after Olympics to find a new motivation, set new goals. So she's pretty happy to win it. And she really, really wanted to win. She was sixth after the short program. Oh, she was really fighting.
1: Miss Kurakowa represents Poland. She was Moscow born. Mm-hmm. Does that influence her professional road now? You know what I'm driving at.
4: She's Polish. She's a Polish girl. She has Polish citizenship since 2018, and she feels like a Polish girl.
1: Polish at heart.
4: Yes, definitely. She says that her hometown is Toruń. She's now practicing in Mediolan. But when you ask her, Katia, where are you from? I'm from Poland. I'm Kasia, she answers. Beside Katia, I want to mention our new sport pair, Julia Szczecinina and Michał Woźniak. This is very important for us. Since 2014, we didn't have any senior pair, so
1: we've been waiting.
4: Yeah, we've been waiting.
1: Both fans
4: they won a medal here, and we are pretty sure this is only the beginning of their journey. So really, it means a lot. Of course, the most important events are Europeans for continents and worlds. Keep your fingers crossed because those are really fantastic people.
3: On the ice, representing Georgia, Anastasia Metelkina and
2: Magdalena Tascher there of the Polish Figure Skating Association. And although Poland did not win any medals in Milan when it comes to figure skating, its first senior sports pair since 2014 definitely made a mark.
5: My name is Michał Woźniak. I'm a Polish figure skater competing in a discipline of pair skating. Olympic competitor. We managed to get qualification from amount of discipline that made us required and qualified for the team event. So yeah, we can say that we are quite solid that we managed to have that big of a team. Qualification for Olympics is not considered to be given, so the amount of work that each one of us had to put is...
1: So you have to earn it in a way.
5: You have to earn it.
1: You used to be a single ice skater. And now you're doing pairs.
5: Yeah.
1: Why did you switch?
5: I switched because I finally said yes to my coach, making me at least consider skating in pairs because I was quite tall.

0: quite big. She saw how I worked. And of course, at some point, we all were, as boys, blinded by this dream of skating very well in a single skating. But then I just told myself, okay, I'm just going to try because I saw how everybody else in the field is doing. And I was thinking that it might be impossible to reach this level. So I switched to pairs. And it turned out that it's absolutely my thing. Everything I worked on finally found its way to be effective.
1: So it all clicked. We don't have that many men's ice skating in Poland. No, when I think of successes, I'm thinking way back and Grzegorz Filipowski.
0: I had the pleasure to meet him multiple times already because we were skating in Toronto, the work he skates in Toronto. So I had the chance to talk with him. He's a coach. And the discipline changed. It's completely different skating than it was 20 years ago. Because the amount of work that you need to put, that is so subtle, that it just makes the huge change. It's so much everywhere that picking it up requires a lot of specialist work. In some sense, it also becomes so professional that you have to be fully focused on that to achieve top high level and medals internationally on the highest level.
1: Your partner now, Julia, she's not Polish, is she?
0: She's Polish now. She's also Hungarian and Swiss. We kind of both found each other because I was searching for a partner. She was also searching for a partner. She had multiple tryouts before me. After we got in touch, after the tryout, it just clicked.
1: How long you've been training together?
0: I think it's like 3 years now. We practice in Berlin, stable. In Berlin we have one, I mean we have also other teams, junior teams, but we have one good team which is our sparring partners, and this is something that on this level is well needed.
1: You have sparring partners? I said sparring was only in things like boxing and kickboxing.
0: No, actually it's in skating is also very important. Because it creates this environment of hard working. It's very hard to describe. We push each other and we are not alone. It's also much easier to kind of get yourself together to work better and more efficient. Our sparring partners, Minerva Haze and Nikita Volodin, so current European champions, vice world champions, and already two times Grand Prix finalist winners. They are quite decent skaters, and it also brings this perspective that in this sport we all do the same work.
2: Skating pairs, that was quite a switch from being single, so to speak, to pairs. What's the most difficult thing in pairs? Throwing
0: it's a very
2: your partner
0: question.
2: Or coordination?
0: It's actually a very tricky question because for each pair it's something different. For example, we have some troubles with throws, so that's our weak spot to put more focus on. Mm-hmm. But there are multiple pairs who have like decent technique in jumping part, but they have some troubles doing lifts, for example. Lifts is our strong side. We always do it. We do it quite decent in the field also. So the challenge in it is everybody has their own challenges. It's completely different sport than single skating. Coordination wise, it's also something different because it's different to make a lift when you're really, really tired and pumped up and you have no freedom of movement anymore than to do a triple jump. So this is different kind of work, and it also relies on different kind of principles because for us it's togetherness. So both of us, it's like some of our coordination, some of our strength, because every kind of coordination and power that creates the element, it needs to become the whole. So every insufficiency that I have, she needs to compensate, and every insufficiency that she does, I have to compensate. Of course, the principles are the same because biomechanics and physics is the same,
1: yes.
0: Of course. But how it comes together, because we are together and we're doing the element together, is like different perspective. It's completely different side of the story. And this was something also what I meant when I said it's different part of skating. You have to think about it differently, but also some kind of the same. This is, for me, much more interesting. I always avoid saying better, worse. It's different. Mm-hmm. It's fascinating in its own way.
1: Thank you very much.
0: Thank you very much.
2: Figure skater Michał Woźniak there. And finally, I'd like you to meet potential medal hopefuls in the future, Aleksandra Borisova of Ukraine and Aaron Freeman from the UK, an unusual ice skating pair which got together through an ice dance partners search, a Tinder for skaters, if you will, and now ice dance competitively for Poland while based in the southern Polish city of Katowice.

0: Aleksandra i Aaron uzyskali w tańcu dowolnym 77 punktów i 91 setnych. 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Zajmują obecnie pierwsze miejsce. Aleksandra Borisowa and Aaron Green from Poland have earned a total score of 124.47 total points. They are currently in first place.
1: My name is Aleksandra Borisova. I'm from Ukraine. I've been figure skating all my life. Now I'm studying for teacher on dance.
2: My name is Aaron Freeman. I started skating in the British Federation in singles, and then I moved on to ice dance about 6 years ago. Happily skating under Poland for 3 years now.
3: And you are a skating pair, yes, in ice dance.
1: Yes.
3: Is it similar to regular dancing? You just have to figure out how to do it on skates?
2: Yeah, that's the difficult part, trying to perform the dances on the ice, because there's no friction on your feet to sustain your body weight, so you have to learn how to balance on a knife point.
1: And do the technical elements, because it's important too.
3: And how did you come together, so to speak, since you're from Ukraine?
2: I came from Great Britain. Sasha found me on Ice Dance Partner Search, which is a website that's dedicated to finding skating partners in pairs and shows and ice dance.
3: So it's like Tinder for skating?
2: Exactly.
1: Yeah, exactly.
3: I didn't know you can get hooked up, so to speak, to start dancing on ice together. This is a first for me that I'm hearing about it. Has been around for a long time?
2: Yes, the website's really out of date, actually. It's running on something like Windows XP.
3: So how did you come from Ukraine to Poland and from Britain to Poland?
1: I look at a partner, because in Ukraine I not can find. And I find in Ice Partner Search again a partner from Poland. And I go to Poland just to try, and I stay 2 days, and coach say, yeah, you can stay all the time, and I stay to Poland.
2: And I came to Poland to skate with Sasha, and at this time Sasha was already in the Polish Federation.
3: So you're based in Poland now?
2: Yes,
3: Katowice.
2: Yes.
3: Katowice is known for hockey, I think, no?
2: Yes, and because of that, there's a lot of resources for figure skaters in Katowice. There is something like five ice rinks
1: and do it two more next year.
2: Yes, and they're building two new ice rinks too.
3: And you like being based in Katowice?
2: I love
1: Katowice.
2: It's a very nice place to be.
3: So this is what you do professionally. So you practice every day, either skating or what else? I don't know, gym or what?
1: Gym, ballet,
2: coaching ourselves. We all coach as a team. We have to prioritize skating over everything. Sasha works as a coach to make some money, and then I try to coach sometimes. The rest is, unfortunately, funding from Sasha's mum, who's our number one star in this.
1: Our manager.
2: Most couples also have sponsors, but we also get help from the Katowice city. The club also helps us a lot. It's very much a team environment.
3: You come from Ukraine.
1: My family in Ukraine. My mother and brother in Kyiv, and father from Dnipro. Yeah, I'm worried about my family a lot. I try kick out in my head when I go to ice. I just time for work, and I must do it my job. And other time, of course, I contact every day my family, calling,
2: right. She has the alarms on her phone so she can see if there's a bomb going towards her cities, and checks on her family around that time.
1: My mom calling at 5 o'clock in the morning.
2: This was scary.
1: And she say, Russian attack us. I not believe it's possible in this time. Yeah, we try take family in Poland. But my mom said, no, it's okay, it will be fine, we stay in home.
2: Very strong people.
3: So you have a lot of support when people find out that you're from Ukraine?
1: Oh yeah, I have a lot of support from my friends, my coach, is Aaron. The most support me is Aaron, because he stays with me 24 hours every day. And right now I try help. Beginning of the war, we try help other people in Ukraine who emigrate, running out in the war.
3: Do you speak Polish? Any Polish?
1: Of course.
3: Do you speak any Polish?
2: My polski bardzo dobrze.
3: Of wearing quite spectacular costumes with a lot of frills, nice makeup. Obviously, you have to be visible from far away. Who takes care of your costumes?
1: We have a woman who give idea. She's from Ukraine too, because I know she very long time. But we do it costume in Poland, in Katowice.
3: What you're gonna dance and the music you're gonna dance it to? Who chooses that?
2: The majority of the time we try to choose the music, but our coaches sometimes try to guide us to another direction to try and find the music that suits our style the best. But this music, Monzart Rock Opera, was Sasha's choice.

0: and she's been dying to skate to this music for 4 or 5 years now.
1: Is there one part that you don't particularly like about skating life and you would change it if you could in a second?
0: Most likely the repetition is the hardest point of this sport, because the moment you start to relax on the repetitions, all of the standard goes down very fast. It's very fast to lose the level.
2: Alexander Borisova and Adam Freeman from Poland have earned a total score of 124.47 total points. They are currently in first place.
1: We've just witnessed you competing. How do you feel it went for you?
0: This was a okay skate. Of course, it could be better, but we did a performance, I believe, and we presented ourselves in a positive way.
1: And you had a home base of fans to cheer you.
3: Yes,
0: this is amazing. It's so nice to have people cheering along. We did our last choreo lift where Sasha is essentially flanking on my foot.
1: Yes, very impressive.
0: It gets such a loud cheer, and every time it's a motivation for that last push to the end of the program. Yeah.
1: Thank you.
0: Thank you very much.
4: I was talking to Alexandra Borisova of Ukraine and Aaron Freeman from the UK, a Polish ice dance skating pair. And that interview brings us to the end of this special edition of Offside, the program in which we looked at the current developments in Polish figure skating. I'm leaving you now with Polish group Plastic and the song called Never Been Better. I'm Danuta Isler. 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
1: What's up?
2: What's up?
3: What's up?
4: What's up?
0: What's up? This week, what do Poles like to talk about? Also, Poland to spend over 1.2 billion euro on cybersecurity this year. And most Poles say conditions favor having children. But I'm Sławek Szewc.
5: And I'm Agnieszka Bielawska. Hello.
0: Much can be said about a nation and its people from what they like to discuss and talk about. The Brits, for instance, have their meteorological small talk, like nice weather today. The Americans will ask, how's life? Now, what about Poles? What ignites them when socializing or while sitting at the table during some family affair or with friends?
5: Well, I think the weather is a very safe subject. And I noticed, wandering through the corridors of Polish radio, that we tend to talk about the weather. We do not say necessarily that it is nice, because as we know, we like to complain. So it is either raining, or it is too windy, or it is too hot, or it is too stuffy. So it is a nice way to start talking about other things.
0: Let me add that Poland is probably the only country where there is any talk about barometric pressure.
5: Oh, yes.
0: Poles mm-hmm. know how they will feel the next day.
5: Mm-hmm.
0: Practically all newscasts, especially in the evening when they have the forecasts for next day, weather forecasts, will appraise the situation with reference to barometric pressure. And for instance, if there is going to be some decline, most of the Polish population will know that the next day they will have a headache and they will feel terrible.
5: We are very susceptible
0: to not that. Much is said usually when the pressure goes up and they're supposed to feel better. But then on the other hand, not many people know that it's not a matter of barometric pressure, but your own blood pressure, which is responsible for most of these.
5: Not true, not things. True at all. Of course it's the barometric pressure. I mean, we're so susceptible to its ups and downs that we always lay the blame at its door. It's not us and our physical or condition or lack of, but it is the barometric pressure.
0: It can't be any other way. I agree. Okay. As far as generally topics are concerned, I would say that pride of place goes to politics. There's this this famous saying. It's from actually a quote from The Wedding by Stanisław Wyspiański, a very well-known Polish late 19th, early 20th century writer. It starts out with one person asking, "So what's new in politics?" And the other person replies, "The Chinese are holding on strong."
5: That's something that we should be quoting constantly. Because it is for many, many years now that before Christmas and before Easter, when we all have those wonderful advices on what to put on the table and how to save money while shopping for those beautiful days of, gourmet days, I would say, the advice that goes as the last sentence is, sit happily at the table with your family and friends, but do not talk politics.
0: Poles, they do tend to be hot-tempered when discussing politics.
5: Well, we are polarized, and it is a question of not only the political scene, but the political scene has polarized us as a society. And therefore, it is very safe not to talk politics, because

0: then suddenly you will discover that one of your oldest friends has completely different opinions about things. And then, well, what comes next is a row.
1: But it's not only about different opinions, because what most Poles have sort of deeply rooted in them is not so much ability as absolutely the pressure of convincing the other side about what they think is right and what they think is wrong. And this is where everything starts and ends, in a way. It starts, as I said, a big row. It ends all kinds of family ties, good neighborly relations, you break up with friends, and then if someone asks you, you know, a year later, but for what reason, probably no one will remember, but that's how it works. As I said, Poles tend to be extremely hot-tempered when it comes to politics. So yes, the advice is avoid politics at any cost if you want to have a happy and stable family or a circle of friends.
0: We also like to talk about food, which is a very safe subject.
1: It is. Of course, depending on whether one is on a diet or not, whether one likes fat, to eat fat, or someone who eats only, for instance, vegetables and fruit, and so on and so forth.
0: So again, you imply that it is yet again another subject that can be the cause of breaking out with friends.
1: Yeah, we like to stick to our guns.
0: Well, the problem is, because I am always right is the motto of each and every Pole. So it is very hard to find a subject which is sort of neutral. Because when we come to talk about culture, for example, a recent play seen in the theatre, or, I don't know, something, a wonderful performance.
1: Then you encounter deep silence.
0: And then, yes. Well, I wanted to be sort of like highbrow, but you brought me down to the ground. Yes.
1: We're discussing tastes.
0: But then if we were to talk about the latest on Netflix, why not?
1: Okay. I mean, why not?
0: Yeah, I mean, people do watch that and do watch all kinds of, you know, film platforms, and so they can exchange views. The theatre was maybe not a good idea.
1: Okay. To be on the positive side of things, I found something which sort of unites all Poles.
0: Is there?
1: And that is health and medicine.
0: Oh, yes.
1: Steinczyk, the famous Polish 16th century royal court jester who served under two kings. He lived a happy life of almost 80, if I recall correctly. So in those times
0: it was very rare.
1: It's very, very rare. And he used to say that Poles are a nation of medics. Everyone has a diagnosis and a remedy for actually every ailment.
0: And how true is that in the 21st century?
1: Only more sophisticated now.
0: Maybe more sophisticated, yes. But yes, we do have remedies for everything, and we know about everything that is happening to for example, mental system, or whether you're ailing because your guts are hurting. Well, you never know, but then you will always find someone who will have a diagnosis.
1: Indeed. I hope I'm not disclosing a secret, but even here at the radio, we have a few experts who, at the very mention of
0: earache, for example.
1: Yes, or I have a headache, or I hit my toe, or something like that, immediately they will respond with a whole list of treatments that are best, various medical state-of-the-art methods, and so on and so forth.
0: And not only that, because they will also respond, immediately try to diagnose what is the cause of this particular ache, and they speak in those doctor's language. I mean, sometimes you don't understand them because of all those descriptions of

0: possible illnesses that could be falling on you. And they are really, it's doctor's language.
1: So who needs a physician? Come and visit Polish Radio, right? Okay, enough of talking shop. Another thing which, brings Poles together and also quite frequently results in these heated arguments is, of course, sports. Here we have this tendency of moving from absolute glorification to total contempt. This, of course, depending on the success or failure of a given sportsman or team. Many examples of this. Athletes who have been, top world class for long seasons, and then all of a sudden, something happens, and they are not world number one, but let's say world number two or number three, and all of a sudden, most of those who supported them will say, "Oh, come on, it's over for him or her. That's the end of the ride. They don't mean anything anymore. So who cares if they are number three in the world, but they used to be number one."
0: Yes, this is most unfortunate, and we had a sample of that during the recent Roland Garros. So with Maja Chwalińska becoming the darling of Poland, taking the second place at the French Open. And we
1: Aniga Świątek making it only to the quarterfinals.
0: And we somehow forgot that it was Iga Świątek who won this particular Grand Slam four times. So big cheers to her. Of course, we know that tennis is a game that is developing very rapidly. And following Iga's successes, there were so many young Poles who took up to this game. Now, after Maja Chwalińska, there will be probably even more. And, it does not mean that they will be dethroning the great ones, but it is natural in sports. I mean, Lewandowski, this is a bad idea. I wanted to say that he will have a successor, but I'm not really sure. But we have wonderful, we have wonderful volleyball players with really worldwide successes.
1: Which somehow have been staying in the shadow of footballers.
0: Of football. Mm-hmm.
1: Though their attainments have been
0: much, much bigger.
1: Much more spectacular.
0: Exactly.
1: It was a similar story with Adam Małysz, the ski jumper who's, become a legend, actually. And I remember that after several seasons where he won practically anything and everything that came his way, all of a sudden he wasn't all that successful, topping all the lists. And then many people said, okay, that's it.
0: Well, because he grew a little bit older and he decided that ski jumping is not for him, and he took to rallies. And he is a wonderful rally driver, so why not?
1: Best evidence is, his entry into the Dakar race.
0: Exactly.
1: Which is extremely demanding. Okay, enough of sports. Television. Did you see that criminal series on whatever?
0: Probably.
1: That's a frequent question.
0: It is a frequent question, though I think it is a question of the older generation to the older generation, because, as I said earlier, the younger generations, they stick to all those, film platforms. And I think that it is on those platforms that they look for the series that are worldwide famous, the films that are worldwide famous. Television in Poland, be it the public broadcaster or the private ones, they are not known for presenting the most recent productions, obviously. However, the most recent productions do appear on the platforms. So I think that it is the younger generation that will be talking about all things that they had seen on those platforms. And yes, they do have...

0: their own opinions and they do have their own ideas about, and only recently, again back to the radio, following our regular Monday morning meeting, we've started discussing films, and I realized that our younger colleagues, they do watch those films on these platforms or series, and then suddenly there was a very heated debate. Some were for, some were against that particular series. So you see...
1: Okay, so there you are. If you happen to visit Poland, our advice would be careful with all those hot-tempered Poles who will be constantly convincing you about what's wrong and what's right. Just a note for the latecomers, you're tuned to Polish Radio, broadcasting from Warsaw. This is the weekly What's Up session with
0: Agnieszka Bielawska
1: and Sławek Szews. Poland will spend more than 5 billion zloty, that's the equivalent of 1.2 billion euro, on cybersecurity in 2026, as the country seeks to protect critical infrastructure from growing cyber threats and sabotage attempts. This was the message coming from the Ministry of Digital Affairs. Cyber threats against Poland had risen sharply over the past year. Poland recorded more than 273,000 cybersecurity incidents in the previous year, in 2025, which marked an increase of 144% compared with 2024. According to data, Polish authorities last year blocked more than, and listen to this, 140 million attempts to access illegal websites and prevented the delivery of more than 1 million phishing text messages designed to steal personal data. Most of these are tracked to Eastern hackers here. Russian hackers, they lead the pack, so to say. As far as the types of cyber threats, these can be viewed as, in two categories. Attacks by ordinary cyber criminals, and those organized operations conducted by foreign states, as I mentioned. And those mainly with the clear aim of paralyzing critical infrastructure. Russia, but also Belarus, are behind these state-sponsored cyber operations, targeting, for instance, water, gas, or electricity systems. So something which is absolutely vital for any country. Now, to counter such threats, Poland has launched an integrated cybersecurity operations center, combining civilian, military, and intelligence resources. So this is really a very complex operation. The government has also begun forming a cyber region, as it has been called. It's a volunteer cyber defense force intended for civilians who want to help protect state systems. There's been a warning, a very loud and clear warning, that advances in artificial intelligence were increasingly being used by hostile actors, as they are described, to automate and intensify cyber attacks. Well, a grim picture emerging here.
0: A very grim one. This is an attack that we had been facing most specifically following the 2022 attack on Ukraine by Russia. And this, cyber warfare conducted against us, Poland, is intensifying. As you mentioned in all those numbers, and this is something that we definitely need to counteract. and protect this country against these attacks. The more so,

0: that, as you also mentioned, artificial intelligence has a big role to play here. And I think both in the attacks and both in the counterattacks. So the question is, how will we manage? I like the idea of the Cyber Legion because there are very many people who are in this particular art here, and they know something or a lot about cybersecurity, and they definitely can sort of add to these protection systems.
1: And finally, a majority of Polish adults believe conditions in the country are favorable for having children, though views differ sharply by gender and parental status. Well, generally, I would say this is very welcome news because we mentioned this, well, too often, I would say, that Poland is really struggling with a demographic low for the past 20, even 30 years. And unfortunately, the forecasts are even more bleak than present-day reality, I would say. To be exact, close to 57% of the respondents said conditions in Poland were conducive to raising a family, while almost 37% disagreed with that. What's interesting in this is that men were more optimistic than women.
0: But of course.
1: Mm-hmm. Okay. Mm-hmm. Well, the figures, they speak for themselves. Well over 60% of male respondents held a positive view compared with, slightly above 53% of women. Parents were also more upbeat than non-parents, and here I would say this is understandable to a certain extent. Close to 61% were versus 44.3 to be exact. Does this surprise you, Agnieszka? Because here we're talking about the economic reality, things which are also frequently discussed by us in these programs, where young people say, well, we don't earn enough, we don't have the housing conditions to start a family, and so on and so forth. And we also need time to go up the ladder as far as our professional careers are concerned.
0: But this is, I would say, a very complex issue, because of course we know that the government has is providing parents with a number of social benefits if they have a kid or more than one. So this definitely adds to the household income and makes life a little bit easier, though I would not say that the benefits are huge. But then again, it is something that, well, drops into your wallet. Nowadays, young people want to, as you said, conquer their careers, and they want to develop, they want to become professionals in what they are doing. And then when you come to think of it, work is, for the time being, unfortunately, still taking at least more than half of your every day. Where do you have the time for the kid if you're coming back from work totally worn out? And that is something which very many young people here in Poland try to balance. And if they are looking for a job, they want a life and work balance. They do not want to commit themselves to working in various companies or consortia or whatnot for ages, because they need to balance their life in a very proper way. Something which the generation born in the 60s and then going through all those transformations that Poland went through, did not even think about, because Poland was going through very many changes, people were going through very many changes, and what they wanted

0: was a better life for themselves. So usually they worked from, you know, from 8 to 9 p.m.
1: Well, our mothers and our grannies, I would say they took life as it was, not calculating, differentiating, and so on and so forth. The younger generations, they definitely display more common sense, I would say. So it's a matter of certain calculations, things which weren't given practically any attention or thought, you know, in decades ago. However, what brought a frown on my face are the conclusions of this survey, whereby a notable close to 65% of the respondents agreed that childlessness is a result of broader social change that no state policy can reverse. And that is indeed very, very sad, because it means that if these young people, if they somehow don't convince themselves of the benefits of parenthood, no matter what the state does to assist them in this, all these efforts will be futile.
0: Yes, it's doing away with those tradition of ages back when it was always said that a woman has to marry and has to have children. And nowadays, this does not apply.
1: Well, definitely not. That's all for this week. I'm Sławek Krzewsz.
0: And I'm Agnieszka Bielawska. Goodbye.
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0: Hi, this is News from Poland coming to you from Warsaw. It's Wednesday, June the 17th. I'm Agnieszka Łaszczuk, welcoming you to this broadcast from the English service of Polish Radio. We're starting with our current affairs section. In today's edition, German Ambassador Miguel Baga on the future of Polish-German cooperation.
1: These are very multi-layered relations, and coming here, it was really a positive surprise for me to see how much is going on a day-to-day basis, from culture to science to economy, how much cooperation is really ongoing.
0: Also, we'll take another dive into the world of battling Russian disinformation and influence operations.
2: Hello, my name is Mateusz Cholewa and I am a deputy editor-in-chief in the MAGOG organization.
0: That and more later in our magazine, but first a look at some Polish-related news developments. Poland and Germany sign a landmark new defense agreement. A recent killing in eastern Poland, a political assassination, says the justice minister. Warsaw doctors sacked over an emergency ward scandal. Poland's deputy prime minister and defense minister Władysław Kosiniak-Kamysz has signed a new defense cooperation agreement with his German counterpart Boris Pistorius in Warsaw. The deal covers military mobility, cyber security and infrastructure development. Kosiniak-Kamysz said the agreement adds another layer to Europe's security architecture.
3: We're adding another brick, another element to building the new security architecture in Europe. There is no security without Poland, no security without Germany, without our values, without our participation in the European Union, NATO. We're a pillar, a European pillar of the Alliance. We're a pillar of the European Union. We care for the security of our borders, and we care for the security of Europe.
0: Boris Pistorius said Poland and Germany were jointly taking responsibility for European security, calling the agreement a new chapter in cooperation and friendship between the two countries. We Germans and Poles, as Europeans, share a common conviction. The 20th century was living proof that national socialism never solved problems, but only made them worse. And it is in this spirit that I began with great joy working with my friend on the security of Europe and of the Eastern Flank, as well as of Poland and the Baltic states. Meanwhile, European security, but also preparations for the NATO summit, support for Ukraine and historical issues topped the agenda as the foreign ministers of Poland and Germany met in Berlin. Radosław Sikorski and Johann Wadefol earlier chaired the Polish-German forum marking the 35th anniversary of the Treaty of Good Neighborship and Friendly Cooperation. Poland's foreign minister called it an important day for Polish-German relations. Sikorski also said further cultural artifacts looted during the Second World War by Germany would be returned to Poland. Justice Minister and Prosecutor General Waldemar Żurek says the killing of Russian national Robert Kozakov in Biała Podlaska was a contract killing carried out for political reasons. Żurek said Polish services were doing everything possible to find the killer while acknowledging that no country could offer such individuals complete safety. Very often such assassinations are organized by special services, and believe me, it is enormously difficult in any democratic country to find such a perpetrator. We have a certain democratic space, which is a space of freedom, and we're also aware that many dissidents from both Belarus and Russia are present in Poland, people who openly criticize the regimes of the countries they've left. The killing took place on Monday. The victim, 44-year-old artist Robert Kozakov, known online as Semyon Skrepetsky, was an outspoken critic of Russian President Vladimir Putin. His killer remains at large. Two Belarusian nationals detained in connection with the case have since been released, with prosecutors in Lublin saying there were no grounds to charge them. Investigators are collecting and analyzing evidence, including footage from surveillance and dashboard cameras that may have captured the attacker's image. Independent Russian media have described the killing as a political assassination, linking it to Kozakov's criticism of Russian and Belarusian policy.

0: German police in Berlin briefly detained six members of the Polish nationalist border defense movement, including its leader Robert Bąkiewicz, after they tried to carry a large wooden cross to a temporary memorial honoring Polish victims of the Second World War. Police said around 15 activists gathered near the memorial on Tuesday afternoon and were offered the option of holding their gathering elsewhere or visiting the site individually. When the group moved toward the memorial together with the cross and banners, officers restrained six people using force after the group resisted. All six were released once police procedures were completed. Footage circulating online showed scuffles between activists and police. Poland's Foreign Minister Radosław Sikorski said the activists' actions may have been aimed at disrupting plans for a permanent memorial to Polish victims at the site and condemned what he called the political use of the cross by right-wing activists. A Polish consul is examining the circumstances of the incident, according to the Foreign Ministry. Bąkiewicz had earlier said the group only intended to pray and leave a cross and plaques referring to German wartime crimes and appealed to the Polish embassy to help avoid the use of force. The incident drew reaction in Warsaw, where Bąkiewicz supporters protested outside the German embassy, and several law and justice politicians said they intended to carry out a parliamentary inspection of the foreign ministry. The memorial stands near the Reichstag, with a permanent monument at the same location expected to be completed by 2028. A Warsaw hospital has dismissed doctor and city councilor Dawid Kacprzyk after internal audit found irregularities in how he scheduled shifts in the emergency department. Prosecutors in Warsaw have opened an investigation into whether the emergency ward's admission system put patients' lives at risk and whether worktime records were falsified for financial gain. It emerged that the 28-year-old doctor earned around 1.6 million zloty, €380,000, in 2025. Media reports also allege the emergency ward gave fast-track treatment to politicians from the ruling civic coalition, of which Kacprzyk was a member until Monday. The scandal has prompted the government of Donald Tusk to fast-track a bill that would let a state agency cross-check medical staff salaries against their personal or medical ID numbers. Just a reminder that you're tuned to Polish Radio, and this is our weekday current affairs magazine. I'm Agnieszka Łaszczuk, your host in Warsaw. As Poland and Germany prepare to mark the 35th anniversary of their landmark treaty on good neighborly relations with a new defense agreement and a high-profile forum in Berlin, Polish Radio's Ada Janiszewska spoke with German ambassador to Poland, Miguel Berger, about the future of bilateral cooperation, strengthening good neighborly ties, and the challenges facing both countries.
1: What are your main priorities as the new German ambassador to Poland? What will you focus on specifically during your post here in Warsaw?
2: My key focus is really security and defense, because this is, I would say, the key challenge we are all facing right now. So how can we cooperate to support Ukraine to take a joint and clear position against Russia, to build up a European defense industry? So there are many, many tasks. On top, I would say that my key priority is really to strengthen the good neighborhood relations between Poland and Germany. And these are very multi-layered relations. And coming here, it was really a positive surprise for me to see how much is going on a day-to-day basis, from culture to science to economy, how much cooperation is really ongoing.
1: But you mentioned those good relations and focusing on this good neighborhood. And so there have been both tensions and cooperation between our countries, especially regarding war reparations, for instance. So how do you plan to strengthen those mutual trust and dialogue?
2: Yeah, I think it's absolutely important and crucial to underline that obviously Germany stands for the crimes of Nazi German occupation in Poland. We have done, I would say, over the last decade, quite a number of efforts to bring Poland and Germany closer together. I see this as a continuing task of education, but also youth exchanges, school exchanges, to create a better mutual understanding of our societies and

0: This is something where I hope that we can continue to work together between our governments.
1: And you also mentioned the security aspect, especially amid the ongoing war in Ukraine. What about military cooperation between our countries? We know that we've been purchasing

0: mental decisions which were taken, because we all have seen, for example, when there was this Russian drone incursion on the 9th of September, that we are not fully prepared. And so in Germany, we have, you might have heard the word Zeitenwende, so a change, a watershed moment where we really understood we have to invest more in defense. At the same time, we do this at the European level, and it's called a SAFE program. And the SAFE program will be a 150 billion grant for investment in defense, because so far Poland has been buying, for example, in the US, in Korea. Germany has been buying F-35 and helicopters in the US. But in the end, what we need to do is to strengthen the European defense industry, the European pillar in NATO. And so I would see, between the Polish growing economy, the industrial base in this country, that we have a lot of opportunities for cooperation. Anti-drone would be one area. Submarines, the security and safety in the Baltic Sea, would be another area. Air defense in general would be an area.
1: And apart from defense and military, of course, so what opportunities do you see for closer cooperation between our countries in the fields of like energy, transformation, culture?
0: Yes, our economic relations. So we just had the 30-year anniversary of the German Chamber of Commerce. Here in Warsaw, it is by far the largest Chamber of Commerce. We have more than 6,000 German companies, but, you know, with the economic growth in Poland, what we see is also that you have more and more Polish companies going to Germany. So currently 40% of the membership of the chamber are Polish companies. We welcome that very much, that we see Polish investment in Germany, Polish companies going to Germany. And this relationship means now, I think, for Poland, we are the main trading partner. And for us, being a very export-oriented country, we sell now more products to Poland than to China. And this is really an amazing development.
1: What personal goals do you hope to achieve during your term?
0: To really strengthen our relationship, and also to try to overcome some of the maybe wrong impressions about Germany, which still exist. And we hope, through mutual cooperation, through school exchanges, youth exchanges, dialogue, that we can overcome some of them. And I also hope that during my tenure, we can really strengthen our security and defense cooperation.
2: German ambassador to Poland Miguel Berger was interviewed by Ada Janiszewska. This is Polish Radio broadcasting from Warsaw, and you're listening to our Monday through Friday Current Affairs magazine. Still to come, a Polish-led team in the finals of a major European Innovation Award for technology designed to modernize existing railways.
3: What we are doing is basically what Tesla did with automotive, mm-hmm. changing the mode of propulsion to electric, and we do it changing it to a super efficient contactless linear motor to bring more out of existing assets at minimum costs.
2: Also later on, an extremely rare plant is expected to bloom soon in Wrocław, attracting the attention of botany enthusiasts worldwide.
4: Some estimates suggest that only 1,000 specimens of this plant survive in Sumatra, where the dense tropical rainforest thins out at higher elevations, allowing glimpses of light to reach the jungle floor.
2: But first, a leading Polish independent fact-checking organization and website, demagog.org, recently held a workshop for journalists and activists dedicated to battling Russian disinformation and influence operations. Following the event, to delve more into the issue, Marcin Matuszewski interviewed Mateusz Cholewa, Demagog.org's deputy editor-in-chief.
5: For those of our listeners who are unfamiliar with demagog.org, can you please tell a bit about your organization and its activities?
6: So, Demagog Association is Polish first fact-checking organization, and our actions are mainly focused on taking care about the quality of public debate in Poland, which means we are monitoring infospace in Poland, we are trying to track political statements and verify if they are true or not.
5: We are talking after a workshop dedicated to spotting Russian disinformation and influence operations.

0: For starters, can you please elaborate on how deep the problem in question is in Poland and globally?
1: So when you ask about the Russian influence operations, the fact is that they are occurring for many, many years before. We can absolutely tell that they increased their activity from 2022 after full-scale invasion in Ukraine. But they definitely was taking part in disrupting our infrastructure since COVID pandemic and probably even before. And the problem is global, of course. They are targeting many other countries, not only in Europe, but also in Africa and in both Americas. But from our context, we can definitely say that they are trying to send some false informations about the Ukraine war and about our own situation in Poland. And they are trying to polarize the society and to push us away from supporting Ukraine and also helping refugees and to present them as our enemies instead of the Russians.
0: What would you say is the most dangerous aspect of Russian disinformation and influence operations, and what are their most dangerous effects?
1: I would say that it is the fact that they are taking probably every part of our life and every part of information and trying to disrupt them and use it in their own cause. So if you look at the development of the 5G technology, so the very fast and mobile internet, there are probably traces that the Russians were spreading fake news about how 5G is harmful and is even causing COVID in 2020. So they were trying to slow down the development of this technology. And this is like one of the many examples how they are trying to disrupt other things in our life, trying to generate some polarization in society also, which in the future may affect our election and in the effect of that, our everyday life.
0: If I am correct, it's neither the first nor the second workshop focused on debunking disinformation organized by demagog.org. Are there some significant Polish institutions or personas who ask for your guidance on that?
1: Yes, that's true. We've been doing workshops for many Polish institutions, one with the government, but also we are doing some for the non-governmental organizations, some doing some charity work, because even they may be the target of the future Russian influence disinformation campaigns, because if they are organizing help for the refugees or for the Ukrainians, they may be presented as some kind of outside influence actors which are doing some harmful job for the Polish society, and the effect of that may be that people not only stop to support them but also try to attack them. So they need some tools to defend themselves from these kind of operations, and that's why we try to teach them how to do it.
0: And would you say that Polish authorities do enough to counter Russia's cognitive warfare in the infosphere?
1: The situations with the Polish institutions have changed drastically after 2022, when the Russian disinformation was spotted and considered as one of the main threats to our country and to our society. So since that, there are some things done by the officials. I think there's still a lot of work to do, especially preventing some sabotage actions. But I think we are on the good way to find solutions to this problem.
0: To conclude, I would like to circle back to today's workshop. Who are its participants?
1: So today's workshop focused on the journalists, because they are a very important part of the infosphere system in Poland. They are very crucial to pass some verified information to the audience. So it is important that they could tell the piece of media that they are trying to use are true or not, and how to detect the Russian influence on the infosphere. And that would help them to inform their listeners or their viewers and to raise awareness about this problem in the broader public.
2: Mateusz Cholewa, Demagog.org's deputy editor-in-chief, was interviewed by Marcin Matuszewski. Przemek Ben-Pączek and his team at Nevomo, a Polish radio technology company, are finalists in the small and medium-sized enterprises category of the European Inventor Award 2026, organized by the European Patent Office. The team was recognized for MagRail, a system that uses electromagnetic

0: magnetic propulsion to move rail wagons without a locomotive. The technology is designed to work on existing tracks, avoiding the need to build entirely new magnetic rail lines. Danuta Isler spoke to its CEO to find out more.
1: Przemek Brempaczek, I'm the CEO and co-founder of Nevomo, which has developed a globally unique MagRail technology, which allows to run train wagons without locomotives, bringing capacity, frequency and flexibility of road transportation to rail. And in this iteration, we can also add magnetic levitation to existing railway lines to speed up trains up to 550 kilometers an hour on existing high-speed lines.
2: That sounds very science fiction. Is it already implemented somewhere I can see and feel it?
1: Yeah. Actually, both versions of the system have already been fully tested in terms of propulsion and levitation. So the first system called MagRail Booster, which changes the mode of traction, of propulsion and braking from conventional rotary motors to linear motor. With this, we have a contactless, digitally controlled, AI-enabled mode of propulsion, which reduces the braking distance by a magnitude of 4, allowing much better performance of existing assets. And above all, we don't need locomotives anymore. So each wagon can run independently, fully automated, fully electrified. This is already commercial. We have our test track in southeastern Poland with Chemetica. This is a big chemical company out of Poland. And our first commercial clients, joint venture of ArcelorMittal, the second biggest steel producer in the world, and Captrain, which is a foreign subsidiary of French Railways. The project is in Germany, in Bremen. It's already under implementation. We use this MagRail booster first for two market subsegments on private sidings, private railway infrastructure. First is automation and electrification of industrial logistics, such as steel mills, energy, chemical companies. We do it in our pioneering rail as a service model, which means that these clients invest zero in CapEx. We own the assets, the equipment, and they pay us from savings they generate in operational costs. And we've also tested already in Nowa Sosnowa, in Podkarpackie region in southeast Poland, the levitating bogie. So we know that it works. We plan to have it market ready after 2030. We have a couple of corporations that will allow us this, but now we are commercially focused on booster, also on some passenger projects in Poland and France.
2: So you say that we're not going to need the special car engine. Any train will be able to utilize this solution?
1: So it's fully interoperable. We can run conventional trains on our modified infrastructure, but there is one important thing. We can modify any wagon basically with the propulsion with MagRail booster and run it independently without a locomotive, but we cannot make existing trains fly, levitate, because they are too heavy. So for levitation we need new lighter ones, which will be fully developed after 2030.
2: I'm gonna stir the pot a little bit. Has Elon Musk heard about your product?
1: Well, it's been inspired by his Hyperloop concept. It started with a student team at Warsaw University of Technology in 2016, more or less. I heard about them through a program about innovations in one of the Polish TVs. Then I joined the team. We reshaped it quite a lot. So we were the first ones to think about Hyperloop, the vacuum trains proposed by Elon in 2013. We were the first ones in early 2018 to think about it in a different way, reutilizing existing railway assets. Because, you know, we have 1.4 million of kilometers of existing railway lines around the world, public infrastructure, plus we estimate about 600,000 of private sidings. So in total, 2 million kilometers. It's a lot. So giving it another life, this is the most eco-friendly mode of transport, but also the most underutilized. Elon hasn't done anything really with Hyperloop, and I don't think he's planning. What we are doing is basically what Tesla did with automotive, changing the mode of propulsion to electric, and we do it changing it to a super efficient contactless linear motor to bring more out of existing asset at minimum costs.
0: CEO of Nevomo, Przemek Ben-Pączek, was interviewed by Danuta Isler. A An extremely rare and endangered Titan arum, known for its massive size and corpse-like odor, is expected to bloom within days at the University of Wrocław Botanical Garden to accommodate global

0: Full interest in this event, the garden will extend its opening hours and provide a live stream. More from Piotr Urbaniak.
1: The Titan Arum, also known as the corpse flower, is expected to bloom within days at the University of Wrocław Botanical Garden. The plant is extremely rare. It belongs to the Araceae family and grows only in rainforests of the tropical island of Sumatra. It is listed as endangered on the IUCN Red List. Polish botanical outlet Podcast Przyrodniczy dedicated an entire episode to the plant on its YouTube channel. Some estimates suggest that only 1,000 specimens of this plant survive in Sumatra, where the dense tropical rainforest thins out at higher elevations, allowing glimpses of light to reach the jungle floor. This region features a true equatorial climate, persistently hot and humid year-round, where traditional seasons simply do not exist.
2: Niemal nie istnieją tu zmienne pory roku.
1: The Titan Arum is as enormous as its name suggests. The flower can reach 3 meters in height and more than 1.5 meters in width. A single leaf and flower rise from a massive underground bulb that can weigh several dozen kilograms. The Titan Arum blooms once every few or even every dozen years, and the bloom lasts only a few days. Many botany fans travel hundreds of miles to watch it live. The Titan Arum is also known for its strong odor. During bloom, it releases a scent similar to decaying carrion. Professor Zygmunt Konski is the director of the University of Wrocław Botanical Garden. Speaking with Polish radio, he explained the mechanism behind the odor. The plant heats its inflorescence to up to 36 degrees to ensure the carrion odor travels as far as possible into the tropical forest. This is how the arum attracts beetles and flies. University officials stated that the plant now stands in the most accessible spot for visitors. Measurements taken on Wednesday morning show the height of 95 centimeters, an increase of more than 10 centimeters overnight. The university also prepared an option for viewers unable to visit the garden. Starting on June 17, cameras will stream the bloom live on the garden's YouTube channel. You'll be able to watch the arum plant transform throughout the day and night. It will look its most beautiful and impressive for one or two nights, when the bract is fully open and you'll be able to see the inside of the inflorescence, said Konski. Once the flower opens, the garden plans to extend its opening hours until midnight. In Poland, the Titan Arum has bloomed only twice, both times in Warsaw in 2021 and 2025. The Warsaw Botanical Garden also streamed those events live. For news from Poland, I'm Piotr Urbaniak.
0: Thank you, Piotr, for having dealt with this topic, with this smelly topic, so gracefully. And that brings us to the end of this Wednesday edition of our News from Poland Current Affairs magazine. But do stay with us for more, and don't forget to check our website, thenews.pl, and social media for updates. I'm Agnieszka Łaszczuk. Take care and stay tuned.
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4: This is Patrick Trompers with a letter from Poland. This week, still made in Poland. Developing the topic of brands in a broader cultural context. Last time we saw brands as an economic form of snobbery, aspiring and pretending to be what you're not. How do we get from seems to is? Hamlet's mother, aunt, Gertrude, and his uncle, father, Claudius, ask him to put a braver face on it, to stop moping around after his father's death. Cheer yourself up. Hamlet retorts, "'Tis not alone my inky cloak, good mother, nor customary suits of solemn black that can denote me truly. These indeed seem, for they are

0: actions that a man might play, but I have that within which passes show, these but the trappings and the suits of woe. Marketing, like Gertrude and Claudius, claims that a cheery show can banish woe. You can dress for success, fake it till you make it. Poland's aspirational branding of its early capitalism in the 90s is an extreme example. If your country's brand is the East, among the nomen omen Warsaw Pact countries, solidarity, the opposite value of competitive capitalism, how are we going to be cool? By pretending that our brands are foreign brands. A flagship Poland retail success story is LPP. Jerzy Lubianiec and Marek Piechocki started out in the clothing business in 1991 in Gdańsk. After 4 years, their company became LPP, short for Lubianiec, Piechocki and Partners. Their brands today are Reserved, House, Crop, Mojito and Sinsay. All English words, except for the Spanish-Cuban Mojito, which is anyway international. Sinsay is a portmanteau word, a combination of sin and say. Be yourself, buy clothes to die for. In Polish, there is a phrase, wart grzechu, worthy of sin, when someone is so attractive that Christian values get tossed out the window. Reserved is the flagship of the flagship. The Polish clothes store, familiar to all who frequent shopping centres, was founded in 1999 and today has more than 360 so-called brick-and-mortar stores worldwide and an online presence in 35 cyber countries. The brand is Reserved, so reserved in fact that we hide where we're from. Poland. To be fair, today the LPP website proudly declares that this is a Polish family company, the leader in its segment for Central and Eastern Europe. A similar case is the story of the leading clothing entrepreneur Andrzej Lisowski. After a market survey convinced him to change his plans from men's underwear to men's shirts, he named his brand André Renard, a literal French translation of his name. Lys is Polish for fox, the French word renard. It's self-deprecating wit, but also canny awareness that a French name in 90s Poland was much more west-leaning, like the Polish consumer. However, there are those who feel that Polish is cool. Still in the area of high street fashion stores, there is the Vistulan brand, albeit named for the Romans' word for the Wisła River that runs through Poland. But other brands of the same group, the VRG group, are even more flagrantly Polish. Their shirt brand, Wulczanka, means a woman from the little-known village of Wulka, and Bytom, their suit brand, is a very Silesian city. There have been times and milieu where being Polish positively added kudos, mystery, riz, as they say today. The way German or Japanese says reliability. One of the great conductors of the 20th century, Leopold Stokowski, was born in London in 1882. His father, Kopernik Józef Bolesław Stokowski, with an even more Polish name, you might say, had also been born in London. You have to go back to his grandfather, also Leopold Stokowski, to find someone born in Poland. In fact, the name Stokowski was a Polish version of the earlier Lithuanian Stokauskas. So Stokowski would naturally have had a perfectly British, nay, London accent. But all his life he seems to have feigned a mysterious Eastern European accent. There are reports that when he became emotional, he dropped the mysterious accent and sounded much more English. He also changed the spelling of his middle name from the English Anthony to the Polish Antoni. Polish was the land of Chopin. Poland and other Slavic countries like Russia and states in today's Czechia or Slovakia had taken over the Romantic movement and produced countless brilliant musicians, especially from their Jewish populations. Here is a fragment of Stokowski speaking on the legendary program Desert Island Discs from 1957, presenting the music he would take to a desert island, his own transcription of Bach in this case.
1: Would you like to hear the organ record or your own orchestral arrangement?
2: Well, they're both, I shouldn't say mine is good, I suppose, but I think I like to hear the orchestral part because I think it has more variety of timbre than is possible on the organ of Bach's time.

0: To be of lower class than you really are. Perverse snobbery. A phenomenon very evident in today's populist politics. But that was not Stokowski's case. Pretending to be more immigrant, more refugee, more Slavic, more Eastern. This was elevating your artistic credentials.
1: You're tuned to Orson. Welcome to Europe East, a look at life and events in this part of the continent. I'm Agnieszka Wielawska. Russia launched its heaviest air assault on the Ukrainian capital in 2 weeks on Sunday to Monday night, heavily damaging the iconic Kyiv-Pechersk Lavra, a UNESCO World Heritage Monastery founded in the 11th century. Polish Radio's Marcin Matuszewski has this report.
2: Ahead of the Ukraine, including G7 meeting in France this week, and just after President Zelensky's talks with Donald Trump on ending the Russian invasion, Putin's forces launched another war crime-type attack on civilian targets across Kyiv, killing at least 4 people and injuring 23 more. The Sunday to Monday night strikes, which were the heaviest air assault on the Ukrainian capital in 2 weeks, drew widespread condemnation. In their aftermath, Ukraine's foreign minister said that Russian President Vladimir Putin had forever put his name on the list of history's worst barbarians. The scale of the outrage in large part stems from the fact that Moscow's latest display of total disregard for the rules of war heavily damaged the iconic Kyiv-Pechersk Lavra, a UNESCO World Heritage Monastery founded in the 11th century. The Moscow predating Lavra has been a preeminent center of Eastern Orthodox Christianity in Eastern Europe for nearly 1,000 years and is one of the faith's most revered sites. This attack was an attempt to erase our history, said Metropolitan Epiphanius of Kyiv and all Ukraine, the primate of the Orthodox Church of Ukraine. It is terrifying. We see that nothing is sacred to the enemy. They are trying to destroy us, even through attacking monuments of global significance. The Kyiv-Pechersk Lavra is a unique, sacred place, not only for Ukrainians and the Ukrainian church, but also for the entire Orthodox world and all of humanity. The monastery's control became a flashpoint after Russia's full-scale invasion started. In early 2023, Ukraine terminated the lease of the Russian-affiliated Ukrainian Orthodox Church of the Moscow Patriarchate, which had occupied the site since the fall of the USSR. The move paved the way for the independent Orthodox Church of Ukraine to take over the complex. During the challenging rescue operation of the historic area in the center of Kyiv affected by Russian strikes, the Ukrainian Emergency Services spokesman Oleksandr Khorunzhy described the service's actions as follows. Our rescuers are now extinguishing fires in the roof and structural elements of the building. Opposite the Lavra, firefighters are also battling a fire measuring approximately 1,000 square meters at the Arsenal of Arts exhibition complex. In this case, the fire spread to an area of approximately 800 square meters. Rescue teams are dismantling the wooden structures beneath the roof, making the operation particularly difficult and labor-intensive. Ukrainian President Volodymyr Zelensky called the monastery strike one of Russia's most serious crimes against Christian culture to date and urged G7 countries to increase pressure on Moscow and boost Ukraine's air defenses. Ukraine's Prime Minister Yulia Svyrydenko called it a brutal assault on Ukraine's people and heritage. The European Union has officially condemned Moscow's attack on Monday. Speaking for Reuters, French Foreign Minister Jean-Noël Barrot described the attack on the monastery as comparable to bombing the iconic Notre Dame Cathedral in Paris. In Ukraine, once again, Vladimir Putin's Russia showed the extent of its cruelty by massively striking the capital, Kyiv, causing extremely severe damage to the Kyiv-Pechersk Lavra, a UNESCO World Heritage Site. For us, French, it would be equivalent of bombing

0: Notre Dame or Saint-Denis, something that obviously is unacceptable.
1: De Notre-Dame ou de Saint-Denis, ce qui est évidemment inacceptable.
0: Poland's top diplomat Radosław Sikorski dubbed the Russian strike scandalous and expressed hope that it would finally disabuse Christians worldwide of the absurd idea that Vladimir Putin is some defender of faith. According to officials, Russia fired as many as 70 missiles and 611 drones at Ukraine throughout Monday to Tuesday night, and Kyiv's air defenses managed to take down 50 missiles and 582 drones, the Ukrainian military said. Apart from the Wavra, the remaining strikes hit several high-rise apartment buildings and damaged electricity lines, leaving around 140,000 city residents without power. Before his latest call with Donald Trump, Volodymyr Zelensky had proposed direct ceasefire talks with Vladimir Putin involving the US and Europe. The move has been backed by Britain, Germany and France, but rejected by the Kremlin. Tuesday is the 1574th day of Ukraine's heroic resistance against Russia's full-scale international law-breaking invasion, started in February 2022, which follows Moscow's 2014 started illegal occupation of the Ukrainian Crimea and parts of its Donetsk and Luhansk regions.
2: A report by Marcin Matuszewski. Adrian Veșta as the new prime minister-designate proposed by Romania's president Nicușor Dan. Cristina Mateescu from Radio Romania International has this report.
3: Romanians' appetite for domestic politics is probably never lower than on a Sunday morning. And yet that's exactly when President Nicușor Dan announced that MEP Eugen Tomac resigned as prime minister-designate and that he was proposing Adrian Veșta instead. Veșta is the first vice president of the National Liberal Party, a former mayor of Rishnov and head of the Brașov County Council for three terms. The president said Veșta had gone through all the administrative stages and described his stint as Minister for Development as successful in terms of attracting European funds. He's firmly pro-Western, a person with values, a person of dialogue, the president also said about the new prime minister-designate. An economist by profession, with studies in accounting and public administration management, Adrian Veșta, 52 years old, has been a member of the National Liberal Party since 1994. President Dan thanked Eugen Tomac for his seriousness, his commitment and sense of responsibility. Only a day earlier, the media reported that Tomac was going to submit his government program and cabinet list to Parliament on Sunday, while noting that he would not get the needed endorsement of at least 233 votes from senators and deputies. Veșta says he is convinced he will get the necessary votes, that he is determined to go all the way, and that he believes Romania will have a new cabinet in place within a week at most. Political commentators are more skeptical. President Dan's decision to designate him, which he did not share with the Liberals in advance, has caused tensions within the party. Some have welcomed the nomination, others have described it as a hostile act intended to divide the National Liberal Party, led by interim Prime Minister Ilie Bolojan, whose government was dismissed by Parliament on May the 5th in a no-confidence motion. Moreover, critics of President Dan say he violated the constitution by nominating Veșta before consulting with the parliamentary parties. The latter have reacted in different ways to the president's unexpected nomination. A resolution adopted unanimously by the leadership of the Save Romania Union says a government cannot be born based on betrayal of one's own party. The Democratic Union of Ethnic Hungarians in Romania is waiting for the National Liberal Party to clarify its position and for a government program and cabinet list to be published before making a decision. Most likely, journalists believe the Social Democrats will vote in favor of a Liberal Prime Minister, other than Bolojan, as they have kept saying. The parliamentary group of national minorities say they will support any government that is pro-Euro-Atlantic. Meanwhile, opinion polls show a high percentage of the population believes the country is going in the wrong direction. And President Dan himself admitted last week

0: that the Romanian people care little about the politicians' debates.
1: A report by Cristina Mateescu. The Babiš government of Czechia is preparing a major tightening of the country's drug policy, marking a significant departure from the more liberal approach pursued in recent years. The proposals on the table include a clampdown on kratom sales, tightening regulations on cannabis growers and users, and expanding the powers of municipalities and police. Daniela Lazarova from Radio Prague has the details.
2: Just months after a new regulation came into effect classifying kratom as a psychomodulatory substance that can only be sold to people over 18 and only in special licensed stores, the Babiš administration has signaled a change of course on soft drugs and psychomodulatory substances. At a press briefing on pending changes, Prime Minister Andrej Babiš argued that the Czech Republic is an anomaly in Europe, where the sale of kratom is banned in a number of countries. He made it clear that his government would not pursue the kind of liberal drug policy that his predecessors in office favored.
3: Česká republika je dnes jedinou zemí Evropské unie, která vytvořila
4: legální. The Czech Republic is the only EU member state that has created a legal and state-regulated consumer market in kratom. Kratom is a children's drug. Kratom is filth. We have kratom stores licensed by the state. We have state regulations on packaging and a state-approved list of vendors. The state has created a legal framework for kratom sales. We are a kratom hub. Although the restrictions made have been an improvement, children still have access to kratom. I think it is time to admit that the lenient approach of the previous government was a mistake, and I want to state quite clearly that this government will not be a government that legalizes drugs.
3: Jasně říci, my nejsme a nebudeme vláda legalizace drog.
2: This week, the Prime Minister announced that his cabinet intends to introduce 18 measures across four laws aimed at strengthening controls on addictive substances and improving public safety. No details have as yet been officially revealed, but according to information obtained by the Czech news agency, the proposals on the table include removing kratom from the market altogether, as opposed to raising the purchase age to 21, a proposal that was floated in recent weeks, banning CBD products and taking a tougher approach towards cannabis growers following the reduction of the permitted THC content in plants from 1% to 0.3%. Other suggested measures are recriminalizing certain activities, speeding up the process of adding substances to the list of banned drugs, and strengthening the powers of municipalities and the police. The framework for these changes has already been set. In late April, the government established an interministerial working group involving representatives of several ministries, the police, customs administration, and inspection authorities. Several weeks later, the Prime Minister announced the transfer of drug policy coordination from the Office of the Government to the Ministry of Health. The government's drug policy coordinator, Pavel Bem, was sacked in a move that signaled an end to the liberal policy on soft drugs. Although the decisions raised concern among experts and addiction service organizations, the government is plowing ahead, stressing the need to protect minors and pointing to the growing number of children who collapse as a result of kratom overdose, combining the substance with pills or alcohol. Addiction expert Viktor Mravčík says he greatly regrets the fact that the policy of regulating psychomodulatory substances, which has served as an inspiration to other countries leaning towards a liberal drug policy, has not been given a proper chance in the Czech Republic. He expressed the hope that the government would recognize that the question is not whether to ban or regulate psychoactive substances, but how to best regulate them.
5: To, čemu říkáme prohibice, je režim, který byl zakotven mezi.
4: Prohibition is a system that was established here some 70 years ago based on the level of knowledge available at the time. Back then, steam locomotives were still running. Imagine if we based our health or social policies today on ideas from that era. It has been proven beyond doubt that bans are ineffective and cause more harm than good.
5: Ten zákaz, ta prohibice.

0: Kibice je nefunkční.
1: The working group, which is overseen by the Prime Minister, expected to deliver the respective legislative proposals frameworking the government's addiction policy by the end of July. The changes are likely to spark heated debate in Parliament, where some opposition parties are already warning about the consequences of what they describe as a brutal turnaround in the country's drug policy, predicting that it will only drive consumers to the black market. Some of the experts who have been working on the government's drug strategy have handed in their notice. The Prime Minister is urging those who remain to give the new drug policy a chance, saying that he is determined to pour money into prevention, counselling centres and outreach programmes, and will personally intervene if the changes fail to produce positive results.
2: A report by Daniela Lazarova. Forests are the lungs of the planet, and in Slovakia there is a very old forestry school which operates until today. It lies in the Low Tatras in a village called Liptovský Hradok. Jeremy Hill from Radio Slovakia International visited the school.
3: For forestry students, studies are not limited to tree identification and care. They must learn how to harvest trees as well. This requires each student to learn how to maintain and use a chainsaw. This comes with a knowledge of when to cut, what to cut, and how to cut. A working knowledge of environmental protection laws is essential in this practice. Another traditional part of forestry education in Slovakia may seem unusual to some. This school organizes hunting trips for the students, who are required to obtain a gun and hunting license. However, most shooting activities take place in the sport shooting club. Another hunting-related club was meeting just down the hall from us. Let's have a listen. Tell me about this club. What do you do here? And sorry, first, can you tell me your name?
4: So, I am Peter Frola. I am in this club from the beginning of this school year. We are learning how to call some animals in our country.
3: So you're learning the mating calls of the red deer, is that right?
4: Yes, exactly.
3: To imitate the mating call of the deer, there is a device they use that looks like two pipes fitted over each other. Can you demonstrate this for me? That's great. How is he making that sound? Can you help me with that?
5: Uses his vocal cords to breathe and let out a kind of a grunt while he is opening the tube and twisting it.
4: The next animal we are learning is roe deer. So the third animal we are learning is the wild boar.
3: So what we'll hear next is a sound that the common hare makes when it's injured. So this is meant to attract predators of the hare. These students make many of the devices at home and practice the calls to compete in national competitions. Animal calls and target shooting are just a couple of the many clubs the school has to offer. Also connected with hunting is this club, the one you heard at the start of the show.
6: We play on the special instrument. It is a brass instrument. It's very similar like trumpet or French horn. But this is a historical instrument without valves, and all tones we must produce by our lips.
3: The practice originates in France and made its way to Slovakia via Germany. Before each hunt, and also during special school events, students play these short musical pieces known as signals. Our student guide Eva plays the horn, but she's also joined a club where the rewards come at a price. So, where are we right now?
6: Now we are the beekeeping range

0: of our school. Student can learn the beekeeping. That we have subject beekeeping, and we have also the club for the students. On this place, we have 11 bee houses, and student can do their different activities about beekeeping with his teacher.
1: That's great. And it seems that our star student here is, who is also attending this course, is afraid of bees. Oh, that one really is going after you. Ava has just demonstrated why it's important to wear your bee suit and to stay calm. She just found a stinger in her thick jeans. But you still like beekeeping, huh?
2: Certainly one thing that makes this school unique is a chance that it offers students to get in touch with nature, both intellectually and physically.
1: So what do you feel is special about this school?
3: Special about this school? I think it's a very old school with a great tradition and with a nice attitude, how to teach. And as well, the Arboretum is really unique. So it's the opportunity for school and for students to learn more and to live all these things really live.
1: Do you believe that the school is important for the future, not only of Slovakia, but of this planet?
3: I hope so, because the nature protection is important nowadays. And I think that a good forester has to be very good at nature protection, because it's the thing you can really bind together, these two views. And it's impossible to think only from the economical side of the forest, also ecological side, but these are really connected point of views.
1: Yes, that's right. Well, thank you so much for your time.
3: Thank you very much.
4: Jeremy Hill visiting the forestry school in Liptovský Hrádok brought us to the end of this edition of Europe East. From Agnieszka Bielawska, it's thanks for joining me.

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I am Michał Kubicki. Hello and a warm welcome to another edition of From the Archives. 2026 marks the 30th

20th anniversary of the death of Julian Strajkowski, one of the most prominent 20th century Polish Jewish writers. He's best known for his novel Austeria, which was published in 1966 and in the early 1980s was made into a highly acclaimed film by the prominent director Jerzy Kawalerowicz.

0: An excerpt from Strykowski's Austeria, which you are going to hear, was first on the air in 1965. It was preceded by an introduction on Strykowski's life and literary career.
1: Julian Strykowski is a writer who made his debut late in life in 1951 with The Run to Fragola, a book which immediately placed him among Poland's leading writers. Strykowski had gone to Italy in 1949 as a representative of the Polish press agency, and he worked there until 1952. The result of his stay was The Run to Fragola, which was later awarded a prize and translated into a number of languages. In it, Strykowski describes life in the poverty-stricken Italian countryside. The Fragola of the title is the name of a small Italian village. This first book already has all the qualities characteristic of Strykowski's later works. These include Voices in the Dark, published in 1956, and The Black Rose, published in 1962. In all his books, Strykowski takes up the same themes which seem to obsess him and provide a key to contemporary life. He sees life as cruel, evil, and hostile to the weak and the dispossessed, who try to find a refuge within themselves or in social and political activity. Conflicts arise between their personal lives and social affairs, between their loves and hates, and their efforts to act for the good of the group. Time and again, his characters find that their private and public lives cannot be reconciled. But Strykowski tries to find some kind of meaning in the apparent senselessness of history. Although the lives of his characters often end in failure, he implies that perhaps their defeat was not in vain. In Voices in the Dark, the author describes a small Polish town at the beginning of this century, at a time when ideas of national and social liberation were beginning to gain ground in larger cities and were reaching the provincial towns last of all. In Voices in the Dark, the idea of liberation affects the lives of a young girl and a boy who thinks he can find a way to save the world and himself. The drama that unfolds in this book takes on a more somber hue. The opposition is more savage, the ideals more lofty, the downfall more painful. The title itself, Voices in the Dark, sets the mood for the story of tragic people who seem to be lost, calling to each other in vain. The hopeless struggle of the individual reflects the hopelessness of society as a whole during that period. In The Black Rose, a story set 30 years later, the action takes place in Lvov, a university city with a vivid intellectual and political life. It's an eventful time following the Soviet Revolution, while in Germany the Nazis have risen to power, and problems of faithfulness to one's ideals, of love, of the future of Poland and the whole world, take on a different aspect. Conflicts arise between the characters' personal affairs

political and social matters in which they're involved. Doubts and sacrifices, bitterness and disappointment are the lot of the protagonists living on the eve of the Second World War. As one reads the book, one senses the catastrophe looming ahead, and one can tell in advance who will be the loser, who will die in battle, and who will go to the gas chamber, not for his political convictions, but because of his racial origin.

Julian Strzykowski was a leading representative of the Jewish school in Polish post-war literature. One of his recurring themes is the decline of the East European shtetl, a process that acquired massive proportions as modernity seeped into provincial Jewish life and secular ideologies displaced ancient religious rituals. In his novel Austeria, Strzykowski goes back to the year 1914, to the outbreak of World War I. The book describes, not without a touch of humor, one night in a small town in the part of Poland ruled by Austria-Hungary. The town is inhabited mainly by poverty-stricken Jewish population, and the novel recounts their reactions to the war and the possible invasion of their town by the Russians, whom they identify with the dreaded Cossacks.

0: Here's an excerpt from Julian Strykowski's novel Austeria.
1: The cantor walked along the street, looking neither to left nor right. His metal-pointed stick tapped a staccato rhythm. He went past and disappeared round the corner, in front of Axelrod's two-story steam mill. Then there was silence once more. "Now what?" asked Minna, old Tag's daughter-in-law. Tag went out of the house and locked the gate. "Now what?" she repeated. "You'll hide in the cellar," old Tag answered. "I'm not hiding anywhere," Lolka, his granddaughter, said with distaste. "First of all, they'll ask for vodka, and then they'll find the cellar," shrugged Minna. "That's it," Lolka said, pleased. "Mother's right." "I'll hide both of you in the cellar, and then I'll close the trapdoor and put lino on the floor. Nobody will guess that there's a cellar beneath the kitchen. The first night's the worst, and during the first night, the first few hours are the worst. Later things quieten down. I'll push the cupboard against the kitchen door." He pointed to the cupboard. On its shelves stood rows of earthenware plates with red roses and blue leaves painted on them. "Don't you worry. I won't let them in. I'll tell them that we don't have cellars in the countryside. We just have a hole in the yard to keep the potatoes in. That's the way it is over here, and let them prove that it isn't. It's different where they come from. So what? I can't help that. The women aren't here. They've run away. Now why? Ask me why. Would I know? They're just stupid, that's why." "Stupid, stupid," cried Minna. "We keep hearing nothing but stupid." And she raised her hand to her temples. "And to make matters worse, I've got a headache right now. Lolka, bring me the medicine. Oh, wait, I'll go and get it myself." Rubbing her forehead, she went to the bedroom. Then she stopped

0: said Lorca. She was the first to hear them. She turned white.
1: Get back from the window,
0: old Tag shouted in a strangled voice. He drew the curtains. They huddled in the center of the room, under the hanging lamp with its black tin shade.

0: spurs jingling. Then someone knocked at the window pane. Lightly, not menacingly at all. Aufmachen!
1: Germans.
0: Aufmachen, Fenster!
2: What sort of language is that? Whispered the daughter-in-law, terrified. It's terrible. He's pretending to be one of us.
0: I tell you what, they're Cossacks in disguise,
2: Tag said, and he went to the window.
0: Ridiculous! Don't let them in! Don't let them in!
2: Minna backed away towards the door. Old Tag waved his hand to quieten them. Another knock at the window. Again, someone said, in bad German,
0: Please, don't be afraid.
2: With both hands, old Tag smoothed his beard, straightened up, and called out,
0: Cossacks! Are you Cossacks? Not Cossacks! Open! Hungarians!
2: Hungarians?
0: Well, why didn't you say so at once?
2: Old Tag drew the curtains and pushed open the shutters.
0: Hungarians! He stretched out his hand in greeting. Hungarians! Huzzas! You should have talked Hungarian to begin with. I would have understood that much. We must ask the others in, too. Come in, lads.
2: He pointed to two other hussars who dismounted beside the fence.
0: Please, come in.
2: Mina, here's the key. Go and open the door.
0: No, I'll go myself.
2: Let them come in.
0: We can't let them stand outside like that. The horses can be tied up now. Now, do you drink Slivovica, Mr. Hussar? No?
2: Oh, go on, just a drop. For your health's sake, no? The hussar waved his leather glove.
0: No, no time.
2: Just for one moment. The hussar shook his head violently. Just for a single moment.
0: The war won't run away. You needn't worry about that.
2: Herr Offizier, please don't refuse. Mina raised her slightly misty eyes. It's a great pleasure for us, a great honour.
0: The hussar stood framed by the window like a painting. His helmet gleamed in the slanting sunshine. Wearing a blue jacket and red trousers, he glittered all over with plaited braid and shining buttons. What an army! Could anyone doubt their victory?
3: There are the Russians. The hussar frowned. Were they here? Did they come this way?
0: When? How many of them?
2: What? What, you say? Old Tag blinked like a bird.
3: You're still looking for the Russians?
0: No, we are not looking for them. Me, the hussar pointed at himself, I have lost my own regiment. Verstanden?
2: Verstanden. Verstanden, of course, verstanden, old Tag nodded. You've lost your regiment, eh?
0: All of them, I mean, just like that. A whole hussar regiment.
2: Horses as well, and cannons.
0: I mean, is it possible? I mean, it's not a pin, it's not a needle in a haystack. Is it? I mean, how could you lose a thing like that? I mean, a regiment, you know?
2: Obviously, it is possible. Mina came to the officer's defence.
4: Why ask all these questions? It's a war, isn't it? She smiled up at the hussar. Please excuse us. Don't be angry, please.
0: Angry? Old Tag lost his temper. Him? He's not got to get offended, is he? I like the way they've started the war for us. I really do, I must say. They lose a whole regiment, cannons and all, and you say, of course, it's quite possible. I mean, it's a mere trifle.
3: How many more such regiments has our emperor got to spare? That's what I'd like to know.
5: You've been listening to an excerpt from the novel Austeria by the Polish-Jewish writer Julian Strzykowski, who died in 1996. It was read by James Barclay, and the recording was made in 1965. And that's all in From the Archives this week. From me, Michał Kubicki, your host, it's goodbye.

0: What's up?
1: What's up?
2: What's up?
3: What's up?
4: What's up? I'm Sławek Szewc. 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
0: What's up?
1: What's up?
2: What's up?
3: What's up?
4: What's up?
5: My name is Jarosław Iszkiewicz and I'd like to welcome you to Around Poland. Today we are going to visit a village. It's located in the very heart of the Silesian three-city agglomeration. The Upper Silesian Ethnographic Park is an open-air museum in Chorzów, but it doesn't look like a museum at all. Well, maybe just the main office building, which was constructed a few years ago thanks to some EU funds. And that's where I meet Mr. Przemysław Nocuń, who's going to tell me a few words about this unusual place.
6: We have few districts in the museum, few sub-regions in the museum where we present different types of buildings from the whole area of Województwo Śląskie.
7: All the parts of those cottages were numbered, taken here and rebuilt.
6: Well, this is the idea how to make it, to show the original substance, not to build reconstruction of the historical building, but to take as much as it's possible from the original site. So yes, this is how it's being done. Of course, there are always some elements that were already destroyed, so the carpenters have to do it from the new material, but it's always done as it was in the past, usually using also traditional techniques. So if we have to replace an element, we try to make it as it was done 100 or even more years ago.
7: As a matter of fact, we have old village in the very center of the most industrial region in Europe.
6: There is a lot of cities all around and people are really very much surprised seeing this area, this very quiet area, more than 25 hectares. Now we will be almost 30 hectares because the museum is getting bigger. So yes, it looks like a village. We have a church in the center, we have the inn, we have even the jail, and if some tourists don't behave well, we have always a place to close them for a little while to let them quiet down and then they can continue the sightseeing.
5: Well, there was no smile on Mr. Nocuń's face when he was telling me about the jail, so I really didn't know whether he was joking or not. When he reached for his pocket, I was really sure that he was going to handcuff me. But this was not what he came up with in his hand. It was just a map of the area. Then I was introduced to my guide, Paweł Roszak-Kwiatek, a young historian whom I instantly began to hate for his beautiful, smooth British accent that I'm never going to master. Well, it's time to go. Go. Go.
8: We're heading towards a school from 19th century, where normally we show kids from this region how people used to learn. We are inside the school from Wapienica from 1853.
9: Quite small.
8: Because in the past times there was less children learning, obviously, in the countryside. So this is why this chamber is so small.
9: You know what I'm looking for? I'm looking for a stick, you know, to discipline children.
8: We have it, obviously. Now, penalties such as this stick, for example, are obviously prohibited, but in the past times they were quite common for naughty children.
9: Children at the time used to use tablets, but quite different as far as I know.
8: Yes, let me show you. We have tablets from the past.

0: past, although they're slightly different. They're all made of stone, and obviously they have touch screens like nowadays, but they're different because they are without any electronics or electronic systems inside.
1: But you are holding stylus in your hand.
0: Yes, I have stylus in my hand because this is how small children they used to learn with stylus like this one, for example. It was quite simple, and it was for smaller children, for younger.
1: Is it charcoal? No.
0: It's not. It's not charcoal. It's still stone, just a special type of the stone.
1: So how children were able to erase it?
0: With a hand or a sponge.
1: Oh, it works.
0: Yeah, it works. It does work, and it's very simple.
1: So I know where lies the inspiration for Steve Jobs.
0: PowerMod is identical. I mean, it looks like iPad, definitely. But the hole, which nowadays is a button hole in this tablet, old-fashioned tablet, is for a string and sponge attached to it.
2: When we walked towards another building, I realized that I had completely forgotten that we are still in the center of Silesia in 21st century. The illusion was 100% accurate. Then I thought that they should add some sheep, which are very important part of the landscape of the southern part of this region. And precisely at this moment, I saw a quite big herd of them. They looked great, healthy, even relaxed. Later, one of the managers of the park told me that when there is time to shear them, the park rents a specialist who does it very gently to not stress them. Finally, we reached a very old-looking cottage.
0: It is quite old. It's from the 19th century. We are standing just outside of the cottage from Brenna, which is a village in Beskid Mountains. And the main thing about this cottage is that it doesn't have a chimney on the roof. It's chimneyless. So it's called kurna in Polish.
1: So what, there is a hole in the roof?
0: No, there is no hole in the roof, only maybe small gaps between beams and between shingles. But I mean, this is how people used to live. Smoke was everywhere inside.
1: Okay, let's go inside. Should I close the door?
0: Yes, you can. We don't want heat coming out. And
1: okay.
0: It's very dark inside, as you can see.
1: What and kind of instrument is it?
0: This is a special trumpet used by Polish shepherds from the Beskid Mountains. It's about 4 meters long, and it was quite common. It was maybe something like a SMS used by shepherds back then.
1: It's called trombita.
0: It's called trombita.
1: Maybe we'll ask your colleague to play it.

0: Okay, I think it means there will be a wedding at the village on Saturday.
1: I just thought that something happened bad in that village. Obviously, they used different signals for different things.
0: Fire.
1: For example, fire. Or maybe end of suffering herds.
2: Sheep, lured by the sound of trompeta, came closer, and that's when I got the idea to ask the manager to allow me to come there someday with my Shetland to practice some sheep herding. The answer I got later was simple. No, we don't want to stress them. Well, I can understand this. The animals in the park must stay relaxed, as they are an important part of this place. Finally, together with my guide, I climbed the hill with the windmill on top of it.
1: It used to be a windmill called Kozlak. Now it's a windmill called Poltrak, which means that it's on a special iron rolls and you can move it around. It's slightly different from a type of the windmill called Dutch windmill, because in the Dutch windmills you can only move the top of it, a cap, I would say. But here you can move the whole building around.
0: Can we go inside?
1: Yes, of course we can. We are planning in the summer next year, 2015, or maybe even early spring, to do a project so people can come here and grind some wheat and get some flour out of it.

0: We would like to show people how millers used to work in the windmills and water mills, because we have a water mill as well back in the past times.
1: So the miller used to live here?
0: Used to sleep here, because obviously they've had houses and cottages next to the mill, but sometimes they needed to sleep inside, because obviously they used to depend on the wind. And you never know when it's going to blow. So sometimes it was even at night or on Sunday when the wind was blowing. So they used to work during Sundays as well. It was very hard work, but millers were very rich. One of the richest people in the village.
2: The Upper Silesian Ethnographic Park, or simply Skansen, as we Silesian commonly refer to it, is just magic. It really feels like a journey in time. During very frequent events organized in the park, there are some actors who show tourists how to make bread with a basket or make traditional cheese, of course without stressing the sheep. The complex is open during the whole year and it's located in one of the biggest city parks in Poland, the Silesian Park. It is possible to go around the park with a guide or just walk and enjoy the view. Naturally, with some sheep on the horizon. Thanks for keeping me company. I'm Jarosław Juszkiewicz and this was Around Poland.

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1: You are tuned to Polish Radio External Service, broadcasting from Warsaw. Hello, my name is Marcin Matuszewski and this is Q&A, a program showcasing news and views of trends and phenomena in Polish society. Welcome to the show! In today's episode, we are turning our attention to the infamous Shadow Fleet, Moscow's fleet of tankers, which under the flags of numerous countries violate international sanctions by transporting Russian oil exports. A deep dive into this topic will be provided by Elżbieta Kaca, head of the International Sanctions Project at the Polish Institute of International Affairs, PISM. For my initial questions, let's assume that there might still be some people unaware of Putin's Shadow Fleet existence. Bearing this in mind, can you please explain

0: explain to our listeners what exactly hides behind the Shadow Fleet name?
1: Sure, Russian Shadow Fleet are tankers, around 700 vessels, which operate outside international maritime rules. Those are usually older tankers, on average 22 years old. They do not have sufficient insurance. They hide their location. They frequently change flags. They conceal their identity. Those tankers are basically used for two reasons. First of all, to not comply with the sanctions. And the second purpose is that they are increasingly used as hybrid threat tool. They, for instance, are crushing the critical infrastructure. They are used for intelligence gathering, etc.
0: So to put it in perspective, can you maybe present some numbers, like what amounts of crude oil are transported by the Shadow Fleet, if we are aware of this, and what kind of money is Russia making thanks to its actions?
1: Currently, the vast majority of Russian crude oil, including the petroleum products, are exported through Shadow Fleet, around 60% of all Russian export. This means that basically daily Russia is transporting products worth thousands of millions of euros. So this is pretty high number. Russian Shadow Fleet is the main tool to evade sanctions. In our report, we really see that since invasion, the Western sanctions, oil embargo and the price cap, worsened Russia's economic situation and Russia oil export. They forced Russia to sell crude oil on discounts between 2022 and 2025. So Russia earned less than it could have earned. In this period of time, we see that really the conditions of Russian oil export has worsened. For instance, the oil export has fallen by 10%. Oil production has fallen by 5%. And this is also the result of the attack of Ukraine on Russian critical energy infrastructure and also
0: so-called direct sanctions.
1: Exactly. And we see that sanctions work, but they could have harsher impact if not Russian Shadow Fleet. And we see that the G7 coalition, mainly EU and UK, with some help with US, mainly during Biden presidency, has taken harsh steps to fight Shadow Fleet, but still it's not enough.
0: Sanctions circumventing aside, there is also a military/espionage/sabotage side of the Shadow Fleet vessels' actions. Can you please tell our listeners a bit more about it?
1: Sure. You have to remember first that the Shadow Fleet is a strategic tool in Russian hands, that it is directed by central administration, and they fund a very dense network of intermediaries in exotic jurisdiction to hide the connection with Russian state. At the same time, some vessels are even escorted by Russian Navy. They are secured by armed crew. And some vessels have been suspected of espionage, of intelligence gathering, like looking at ports and looking at critical infrastructure. Finnish authorities boarded the tanker Eagle's because it dragged its anchor through 5 cables, some telecommunication cables and one energy cable, and the damage costed around 60 billion of euros. Some vessels are just crossing critical infrastructure several times, 3 times, so evidently they are doing something. But at the end of the day, it is very difficult to detain such vessels because it is very difficult to prove that it was on purpose. So definitely since the beginning of the year, we have, I think, around 12 detentions of Russian Shadow Fleet in European waters, mainly in the Baltic, by Sweden, Belgium, France, in Atlantic Ocean. But we also see that the problem is that the vessels can be detained for several weeks. You can impose a high penalty of several millions of euros. But then, according to international maritime law, you cannot detain such vessels forever in your port.
0: Poland is on its way to complete some very important investments in the Baltic Sea, the offshore wind farms and such. So within a year or two, it will become even more important to be able to secure them from hostile acts by the Shadow Fleet vessels.
1: Yeah, definitely. This is a hot topic currently in Poland, and lots has been done and a lot is going to be done in this field. Definitely, we have a huge boom of maritime energy infrastructure, shadow fleet, but also ordinary

0: more Russian vessels are really a threat for such infrastructure. And there is a new center in Gdańsk created just to see and locate quickly such suspicious vessels. Then there is a question, obviously, how to protect this infrastructure, because, you know, there is a risk of escalation. So there is currently a question which institution will protect, either military or Coast Guard, etc. So, yes, I think this is the question which will stay with us for coming next 2 years at least.
1: Last but not least, even if someone has absolutely no regard for all the things we've already listed, another reason that you briefly mentioned for stopping the Shadow Fleet is the environmental risk these vessels pose. Am I correct?
0: Yes, definitely. I mean, Russian Shadow Fleet is basically a threat for all of us. Since 2022, in our PISM report on Russian Shadow Fleet, we have identified around 25 incidents with the involvement of such vessels. The issue is that those are old ships which should have been scrapped. There is a higher risk of accidents and higher risk of oil spillage. And you have to remember that the oil spillage is very harmful for the maritime environment, but also this is a cost because such vessels do not have insurance. So then a cost of one spillage in Baltic Sea is of around 900 million of euros. And then in Southeast Asia, it is even higher, of 1.5 billion of euros. So really, there is no point of waiting for such a disaster.
1: To sum it up, what are the ways to put a stop to Shadow Fleet actions?
0: The only thing you can do is to minimize risk and to decrease the number of such vessels. And because Baltic Sea and North Sea are the main route for Russian seaborne export. Through Baltic Sea, I think around 45% of Russian oil and oil products export goes. The issue is really to make it harder to pass it. So a coordinated answer between Baltic coastal states with the detentions, with the increased controls, to make it really harder to pass this and more costly. Then what you can do also is to tighten the environmental standards in Baltic Sea. You can have another maritime convention specifically on Baltic Sea, but also on threats on critical infrastructure. And then also it would be useful to push on importers of Russian oil with further sanctions. But here position of United States is crucial. So I think it is possible when the oil market slightly stabilizes because of Hormuz threat. And finally, it would be really good to adopt by EU and UK the ban on providing maritime services to Russian oil, because currently Russia is bypassing the sanctions by switching legal vessels and shadow fleet, because still it is legally possible to have, for instance, Greek or Cypriot operators deliver their services. If it is not possible, then there is more clarity. And I think those would be enough.
1: In today's Q&A magazine, I spoke with Elżbieta Kaca, the head of the International Sanctions Project at the Polish Institute of International Affairs, PISM. My name is Marcin Matuszewski. Thank you for listening and hear you soon.

You're tuned to Warsaw. Howdy, I'm Michał Owczarek in Warsaw, bringing to you this new Soundcheck, a program that showcases Polish pop artists and events. In this show, we're going to focus on a festival that is held annually around this time of year. So, we're moving to the southern city of Opole to take a closer look at the National Festival of Polish Song, held at the first weekend of June. The 63rd edition felt like a return to its traditional strengths, discovering new talent, celebrating major Polish artists, and mixing contemporary pop with legacy acts. The event featured the classic competitions, including premieres and debuts. The latter, won by Karolina Harko, who emerged as the breakthrough newcomer with her performance of Hamak or Hammock.

Ranking just behind this performance while winning the Audience Choice Award in the Newcomer Showcase was Maya Oleshkov. At just 16 years old, she came into the festival with momentum after winning a TV talent show, earning her place in the debuts competition. Oleshkov performed the song Jeszcze Raz, Once Again, which resonated strongly with viewers who heavily praised her electric energy, drawing comparisons to rock icons like Agnieszka Chylińska or Beata Kozidrak. Coverage after the performance highlighted her young age relative to many competitors, strong audience engagement leading some commentators to describe Oleshkov as one of the most memorable personalities of the evening.

If one performance is likely to be remembered as the festival's signature competitive moment, it was by Sargis, whose song Zemia, the Land, won both the jury vote and the public vote in the prestigious premiers contest. As winning both major voting groups is relatively rare and suggests broad appeal beyond niche audiences, the song, dealing with identity and belonging, stood out for its deeper message and vocal quality. Born in Armenia, Sargis moved to Poland at the age of 2, growing up in the country's southern Silesia region. He attended Polish schools, absorbed the country's culture, but also kept Armenian language and traditions alive at home. That dual identity sits at the core of his winning track, The Land, which draws on Polish cultural figures alongside Armenian influences.

According to most reviewers, this edition of Poland's National Song Contest wasn't defined by a single viral moment so much as by a balance between new discoveries and established stars. If one show is likely to be remembered for pure artistry and stagecraft, it is Justyna Styczkowska's anniversary gig. A real showstopper, the non-competing show was celebrating Styczkowska's 30 years in the business, including her two Eurovision stints. Critics noted she effectively upstaged the entire competition. Her visually elaborate performance, full of vocal and dance displays, showcased material spanning three decades and served as a reminder of her status as one of Poland's most distinctive live acts. The spectacular career-spanning show closed with her 2025 Eurovision entry, Gaia.

under the overarching theme, hits are for a moment, classics are forever, this edition of the National Festival of Polish Song was widely praised by viewers and critics for its multi-generational focus. The festival's closing day was dedicated to special projects, among which was the band Lady Punk's closing set featuring a 45th anniversary special. The legendary rock outfit led a massive stadium-wide sing-along, taking the audience on a deeply nostalgic journey of their nearly semi-centennial discography. Fans heard their immortal rock hits spanning multiple musical generations.

a sentimental and deeply moving finale. So why don't we take a stroll down memory lane and round off the show with one of the staple hits they played that night, like this one from the 1980s titled Mniej niż Zero, Less Than Zero. That's it for today. Thanks for listening from me, Michał Owczarek. Catch you again soon. Bye-bye.

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1: You're tuned to Polish Radio Broadcasting from Warsaw. I'm Adaja Niszewska, welcoming you to another edition of A Day in the Life. In today's show, we travel to Paris for a conversation with Anna Yachim, a passionate advocate for bilingual parenting. On a daily basis, Anna supports parents raising bilingual children, helping them to pass on their heritage or minority language in a natural and meaningful way. Through her online platforms in both Polish and French and her YouTube channel called Bilingual Kid, she shares practical tips, personal insights, and valuable resources for families navigating the challenges and joys of bilingualism. Join us as we delve into Anna's work, her inspirations, and the impact of her efforts on Polish families living abroad.
2: You've been living here in France for 20 years. That's a lot. So I understand that that was the time when you realized, having your own child, that it's the time to also teach him your language.
3: I'm coach in bilingual and by

0: cultural education, and I help parents pass on their mother tongue to their children living abroad. So this everything comes from my own experience, as you said, with my son. So at the beginning, he spoke to me only in French, not in Polish, and as you said, Polish is my mother tongue. And as a parent, I didn't know what to do and where to find help. Of course, there are books about bilingualism, but they were too general, and I need something practical for our daily life. So I started experimenting with games, challenges and stories, and thanks to my professional background in creating educational content for children and my studies in multiculturalism and communication, I developed my own tools for my child. I also read a lot of research, which was of course inspiring, but again very theoretical. And after many months, I finally succeeded in changing my son's language behavior, and I was so proud of me. And from this experience, I decided to create my own method. I firstly shared my method on my website online, as an online guide. Then I offered consultations and later developed full support program for bilingual or multilingual families in both Polish and French. And to strengthen my work, I also completed a certificate in child psychology. So today I work with experts' families, showing them step by step how to help their children speak their family language. I work in French and in Polish.
1: So as you said, your own experience prompted you, inspired you to create first a website and YouTube channel, and also create content on Instagram. And what can be found there? Your methods?
0: On my website and my channel, you can find a lot of conversations about bilingual and bicultural education. It's something like 50 videos in Polish and 50 or perhaps more in French. There's almost everything. So if you are interested in the subject, I think you will find answers to your questions. And on my blogs, you can find tips for common difficulties, activities to do with your children, analysis of phenomena, for example, code switching or receptive or passive bilingualism. Some practical examples, for example, how to teach reading or writing in your language. There are also research explained in a simple way, and stories of multilingual families. And finally, you can find my offer, so my online guide and my consultations and support program for multilingual families. And of course, my weekly newsletter in French and in Polish.
1: Just to remind a parent to actually put on some effort and teach their children their mother tongue. And more people are raising actually bilingual children. So what are some common myths around bilingualism?
0: I think the first one, the most common, is speech delay. So speech delay due to bilingualism. And it's not true. I mean, it's not fault of bilingualism if your child has a speech delay. If there is a speech delay, it means there's another problem and you should ask or to consult an expert. Another misconception is mixing languages, which would harm, for example, children's education in school or their integration. And there are still a lot of parents who believe that if their children have two languages, they will mix them up all the time and it will be difficult for them, for the child to distinguish which language is which. It's not true. There is also a stereotype or a common myth that it's better to wait until our child speaks or masters their first language before you introduce the second one. No, you can do it at the same time and it will be very beneficial for your child. So don't hesitate, don't wait, because it's easier to do it at the beginning than to introduce the second language later.
1: And so also when we speak about language, how can language actually help feel connected, or maybe feel connected to your own heritage, or maybe even get closer to your parents? Is it really that important to speak your parents' tongue?
0: Yes. It's very important. There are connections everywhere between language, the culture, the roots, the identity. So we can say that when children speak their family language, they can connect more deeply with their family in Poland, but also with their parents abroad. And through the language, they also have access to their family's culture, such as traditions, stories, and the way their parents were shaped in their own childhood.

0: childhood, and that helps children build a better relationship and a better understanding within the family. And by knowing the culture, they know where they come from. So it means that they know their roots. And in this way, we can say that language shapes children's identity. Language helps children feel closer to their roots because it gives them access to their parents' culture. And language becomes a part of their identity. So it's because of that, it's so important.
1: So it's also important to maintain this family heritage, I assume.
0: Of course.
1: Okay, so when we talk about family heritage, what role a parent can play?
0: Parents' role is the most important possible, mm-hmm. because only parents are able to transmit or to pass on their language to their children. And why? For me, it's because of three factors. Because of the time they spend together. It's very precious time with our children, one-to-one. So it's not in a class, it's not where there are 20 or 30 children. There are only us and our child. Another factor is our emotional relation. So this relation is more emotional than with any other person, any other teacher or even a friend. And because of this relation, it's easier for us and it's more important for us as well to pass on our mother tongue. And the third factor is that our motivation is stronger than any other motivation, mm-hmm. because we want and we need to share our language with our kids. Because it's not about any language, but it's about our language. It's and our relation, our yeah, with our language is a special one. It's linked to our childhood, our memories, our family. Moreover, we want our child to have this kind of or a similar one relation with our heritage, cultural heritage, our family, our roots, our history. I think it's Churchill who said that the culture, if you fight for something, we should fight for culture because it's the most important.
2: And I spoke with Anna Yachim, a coach in bilingual and cultural education during my trip to Paris, France. And that is all in this week's edition of our program. I'm Ada Janiszewska. Thanks for listening.
3: 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I'm Danuta Isler, the host of the feature in which we talk about winners, losers, Olympic sports, as well as unusual and less common disciplines, all while checking out various Polish music releases. 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
4: 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Welcome to High Notes Music Magazine, hosted by Elżbieta Krajewska. In this edition, we invite to sit down next to some famous artists at their musical memorial benches around the country. Starting out in Warsaw and the right bank district of Saska Kępa, considered by some the coolest in the capital, where there is a statue dedicated to poet and songwriter Agnieszka Osiecka. Not precisely a musical bench, but a figure of her at a cafe table in a favorite haunt. A sitting statue of her can be found in the city of Opole as well, the home for decades of a major Polish song festival and hence known as the capital of Polish popular song. This was actually the first monument to be dedicated to the great artist mounted in the so-called Avenue of Benches, which honors various great artists of the Polish music scene and not only. There's also a bench with a statue of Agnieszka Osiecka in the locality of Ruciane Nida in the Mazurian Lake District, a favorite holiday spot of hers, where she wrote one of her most famous songs.

0: Just for the record, there was a bid to have a musical bench memorial for iconic actress Kalina Jędrusik, who sang this also iconic song by Agnieszka Osiecka in her home city of Częstochowa, but so far the idea has failed. The Avenue of Artists in Opole also has statues of Wojciech Młynarski, Jerzy Grotowski, Czesław Niemen, as well as Jonasz Kofta, Jerzy Wasowski and Jeremi Przybora.
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2: And Marek Grechuta also has his bench in Opole. The bench commemorating Grechuta stands on University Hill, and the vine leaves on the back of the bench recall the title of one of his songs, Tangled in Wild Vines.

The lakeside city of Augustów in northeastern Poland has a bench dedicated to the singer Maria Koterbska. It's a multimedial memorial looking out over Lake Netzka and a thank you from the city for a song in which it famously figures. Maria Koterbska recorded the hit song Augustów Nights in 1959.

as well as Opole, Czesław Niemen, another great of Poland's musical scene in the second half of the 20th century, has her bench in Świebodzin, where he sits dressed in splendidly flamboyant 1970s style and his signature wide-brimmed hat.

0: In the Baltic resort of Ustka, on the edge of the beachside park and looking out to sea, sits the great actress, comedian and singer Irena Kwiatkowska, for whom this was a favorite holiday haunt, and she was often to be seen strolling on the seaside promenade. She was known for her love of jewelry, so she's always wearing colorful beads donated by her enduring army of fans.
1: My nie mamy swego dachu, stołu, krzeseł, wspólnych spraw. 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
1: 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Your host was Elżbieta Krajewska. Thanks for listening and goodbye.

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1: This is Patrick Trompers with a letter from Poland. This week, still made in Poland, developing the topic of brands in a broader cultural context. Last time we saw brands as an economic form of snobbery, aspiring and pretending to be what you're not. How do we get from seems to is? Hamlet's mother, aunt, Gertrude, and his uncle, father, Claudius, ask him to put a braver face on it, to stop moping around after his father's death. Cheer yourself up. Hamlet retorts, "'Tis not alone my inky cloak, good mother, nor customary suits of solemn black, that can denote me truly. These indeed seem, for they are actions that a man might play, but I have that within which passes show, these but the trappings and the suits of woe." Marketing, like Gertrude and Claudius, claims that a cheery show can banish woe. You can dress for success, fake it till you make it. Poland's aspirational branding of its early capitalism in the 90s is an extreme example. If your country's brand is the East, among the nomen omen Warsaw Pact countries, solidarity, the opposite value of competitive capitalism, how are we going to be cool? By pretending that our brands are foreign brands. A flagship Poland retail success story is LPP. Jerzy Lubianiec and Marek Piechocki started out in the clothing business in 1991 in Gdańsk. After 4 years, their company became LPP, short for Lubianiec.

0: It's Piechotsky and Partners. Their brands today are Reserved, House, Crop, Mojito, and Sinsay. All English words, except for the Spanish-Cuban Mojito, which is anyway international. Sinsay is a portmanteau word, a combination of sin and say. Be yourself, buy clothes to die for. In Polish, there is a phrase, wart grzechu, worthy of sin, when someone is so attractive that Christian values get tossed out the window. Reserved is the flagship of the flagship. The Polish clothes store, familiar to all who frequent shopping centres, was founded in 1999 and today has more than 360 so-called brick-and-mortar stores worldwide and an online presence in 35 cyber countries. The brand is Reserved, so reserved in fact that we hide where we're from. Poland. To be fair, today the LPP website proudly declares that this is a Polish family company, the leader in its segment for Central and Eastern Europe. A similar case is the story of the leading clothing entrepreneur Andrzej Lisowski. After a market survey convinced him to change his plans from men's underwear to men's shirts, he named his brand André Renard, a literal French translation of his name. Lys is Polish for fox, the French word renard. It's self-deprecating wit, but also canny awareness that a French name in 90s Poland was much more West-leaning, like the Polish consumer. However, there are those who feel that Polish is cool. Still in the area of high street fashion stores, there is the Vistula brand, albeit named for the Romans word for the Wisła River that runs through Poland. But other brands of the same group, the VRG group, are even more flagrantly Polish. Their shirt brand, Wulczanka, means a woman from the little-known village of Wulka, and Bytom, their suit brand, is a very Silesian city. There have been times and milieu where being Polish positively added kudos, mystery, riz, as they say today, the way German or Japanese says reliability. One of the great conductors of the 20th century, Leopold Stokowski, was born in London in 1882. His father, Kopernik Józef Bolesław Stokowski, with an even more Polish name, you might say, had also been born in London. You have to go back to his grandfather, also Leopold Stokowski, to find someone born in Poland. In fact, the name Stokowski was a Polish version of the earlier Lithuanian Stokauskas. So Stokowski would naturally have had a perfectly British, nay, London accent. But all his life, he seems to have feigned a mysterious Eastern European accent. There are reports that when he became emotional, he dropped the mysterious accent and sounded much more English. He also changed the spelling of his middle name from the English Anthony to the Polish Antoni. Polish was the land of Chopin. Poland and other Slavic countries like Russia and states in today's Czechia or Slovakia had taken over the Romantic movement and produced countless brilliant musicians, especially from their Jewish populations. Here is a fragment of Stokowski speaking on the legendary program Desert Island Discs from 1957, presenting the music he would take to a desert island, his own transcription of Bach in this case.
1: Would you like to hear the organ record or your own orchestral arrangement?
2: Well, they're both. I shouldn't say mine is good, I suppose, but I think I like to hear the orchestral part because I think it has more variety of timbre than is possible on the organ of Bach's time.

0: The English have a harsh word for it when you pretend to be of lower class than you really are. Perverse snobbery. A phenomenon very evident in today's populist politics. But that was not Stokowski's case. Pretending to be more immigrant, more refugee, more Slavic, more Eastern. This was elevating your artistic credentials.
1: You're tuned to Orson. Welcome to Europe East, to look at life and events in this part of the continent. I'm Agnieszka Wielawska. Russia launched its heaviest air assault on the Ukrainian capital in 2 weeks on Sunday to Monday night, heavily damaging the iconic Kyiv-Pechersk Lavra, a UNESCO World Heritage Monastery founded in the 11th century. Polish Radio's Marcin Matusz

0: Chevsky has this report.
1: Ahead of the Ukraine, including G7 meeting in France this week, and just after President Zelensky's talks with Donald Trump on ending the Russian invasion, Putin's forces launched another war crime type attack on civilian targets across Kyiv, killing at least 4 people and injuring 23 more. The Sunday to Monday night strikes, which were the heaviest air assault on the Ukrainian capital in 2 weeks, drew widespread condemnation. In their aftermath, Ukraine's foreign minister said that Russian President Vladimir Putin had forever put his name on the list of history's worst barbarians. The scale of the outrage in large part stems from the fact that Moscow's latest display of total disregard for the rules of war heavily damaged the iconic Kyiv Pechersk Lavra, a UNESCO World Heritage monastery founded in the 11th century. The Moscow predating Lavra has been a preeminent center of Eastern Orthodox Christianity in Eastern Europe for nearly 1,000 years and is one of the faith's most revered sites. "This attack was an attempt to erase our history," said Metropolitan Epiphanius of Kyiv and all Ukraine, the primate of the Orthodox Church of Ukraine. "It is terrifying. We see that nothing is sacred to the enemy. They are trying to destroy us even through attacking monuments of global significance. The Kyiv-Pechersk Lavra is a unique, sacred place, not only for Ukrainians and the Ukrainian church, but also for the entire Orthodox world and all of humanity." The monastery's control became a flashpoint after Russia's full-scale invasion started. In early 2023, Ukraine terminated the lease of the Russian-affiliated Ukrainian Orthodox Church of the Moscow Patriarchate, which had occupied the site since the fall of the USSR. The move paved the way for the Independent Orthodox Church of Ukraine to take over the complex. During the challenging rescue operation of the historic area in the center of Kyiv affected by Russian strikes, the Ukrainian Emergency Services spokesman Oleksandr Khorunzhy described the service's actions as follows. "Our rescuers are now extinguishing fires in the roof and structural elements of the building. Opposite the Lavra, firefighters are also battling a fire measuring approximately 1,000 square meters at the Arsenal of Arts exhibition complex. In this case, the fire spread to an area of approximately 800 square meters. Rescue teams are dismantling the wooden structures beneath the roof, making the operation particularly difficult and labor-intensive." Ukrainian President Volodymyr Zelensky called the monastery strike one of Russia's most serious crimes against Christian culture to date and urged G7 countries to increase pressure on Moscow and boost Ukraine's air defenses. Ukraine's Prime Minister Yulia Svyrydenko called it a brutal assault on Ukraine's people and heritage. The European Union has officially condemned Moscow's attack on Monday. Speaking for Reuters, French Foreign Minister Jean-Noël Barrot described the attack on the monastery as comparable to bombing the iconic Notre Dame Cathedral in Paris. "In Ukraine, once again, Vladimir Putin's Russia showed the extent of its cruelty by massively striking the capital Kyiv, causing extremely severe damage to the Kyiv-Pechersk Lavra, a UNESCO World Heritage Site. For us, French, it would be equivalent of bombing Notre Dame or Saint-Denis, something that obviously is unacceptable." Poland's top diplomat Radosław Sikorski dubbed the Russian strike scandalous and expressed hope that it would finally disabuse Christians worldwide of the absurd idea that Vladimir Putin is some defender of faith. According to officials, Russia fired as many as 70 missiles and 611 drones at Ukraine throughout Monday to Tuesday night, and Kyiv's air defenses managed to take down 50 missiles and 582 drones, the Ukrainian military said. Apart from the Lavra, the remaining strikes hit several high-rise apartment buildings and damaged electricity lines, leaving around 140,000 city residents without power.

0: Before his latest call with Donald Trump, Volodymyr Zelensky had proposed direct ceasefire talks with Vladimir Putin involving the US and Europe. The move has been backed by Britain, Germany and France, but rejected by the Kremlin. Tuesday is the 1574th day of Ukraine's heroic resistance against Russia's full-scale international law-breaking invasion, started in February 2022, which follows Moscow's 2014 started illegal occupation of the Ukrainian Crimea and parts of its Donetsk and Luhansk regions.
1: A report by Marcin Matuszewski. Adrian Veșta is the new prime minister designate proposed by Romania's president Nicu Șordan. Cristina Matescu from Radio Romania International has this report.
2: Romanians' appetite for domestic politics is probably never lower than on a Sunday morning. And yet that's exactly when President Nicu Șordan announced that MEP Eugen Tomac resigned as prime minister-designate and that he was proposing Adrian Veșta instead. Veșta is the first vice president of the National Liberal Party, a former mayor of Râșnov and head of the Brașov County Council for three terms. The president said Veșta had gone through all the administrative stages and described his stint as Minister for Development as successful in terms of attracting European funds. He's firmly pro-Western, a person with values, a person of dialogue, the president also said about the new prime minister-designate. An economist by profession, with studies in accounting and public administration management, Adrian Veșta, 52 years old, has been a member of the National Liberal Party since 1994. President Dan thanked Eugen Tomac for his seriousness, his commitment and sense of responsibility. Only a day earlier, the media reported that Tomac was going to submit his government program and cabinet list to Parliament on Sunday, while noting that he would not get the needed endorsement of at least 233 votes from senators and deputies. Veșta says he is convinced he will get the necessary votes, that he is determined to go all the way, and that he believes Romania will have a new cabinet in place within a week at most. Political commentators are more skeptical. President Dan's decision to designate him, which he did not share with the Liberals in advance, has caused tensions within the party. Some have welcomed the nomination, others have described it as a hostile act intended to divide the National Liberal Party, led by interim Prime Minister Ilie Bolojan, whose government was dismissed by Parliament on May the 5th in a no-confidence motion. Moreover, critics of President Dan say he violated the constitution by nominating Veșta before consulting with the parliamentary parties. The latter have reacted in different ways to the president's unexpected nomination. A resolution adopted unanimously by the leadership of the Save Romania Union says a government cannot be born based on betrayal of one's own party. The Democratic Union of Ethnic Hungarians in Romania is waiting for the National Liberal Party to clarify its position and for a government program and cabinet list to be published before making a decision. Most likely, journalists believe, the Social Democrats will vote in favor of a Liberal Prime Minister, other than Bolojan, as they have kept saying. The parliamentary group of national minorities say they will support any government that is pro-Euro-Atlantic. Meanwhile, opinion polls show a high percentage of the population believes the country is going in the wrong direction. And President Dan himself admitted last week that the Romanian people care little about the politicians' debates.
1: A report by Cristina Mateescu. The Babiš government of Czechia is preparing a major tightening of the country's drug policy, marking a significant departure from the more liberal approach pursued in recent years. The proposals on the table include a clampdown on kratom sales, tightening regulations on cannabis growers and users, and expanding the powers of municipalities and police. Daniela Lazarova from Radio Prague has the details.
3: Just months after a new regulation came into effect classifying kratom as a psychomodulatory substance that can only be sold to people over 18 and only in special licensed stores, the Babiš administration

0: signaled a change of course on soft drugs and psychomodulatory substances. At a press briefing on pending changes, Prime Minister Andrej Babiš argued that the Czech Republic is an anomaly in Europe, where the sale of kratom is banned in a number of countries. He made it clear that his government would not pursue the kind of liberal drug policy that his predecessors in office favored.
1: Česká republika je dnes jedinou zemí Evropské unie, která vytvořila legální.
2: The Czech Republic is the only EU member state that has created a legal and state-regulated consumer market in kratom. Kratom is a children's drug. Kratom is filth. We have kratom stores licensed by the state. We have state regulations on packaging and a state-approved list of vendors. The state has created a legal framework for kratom sales. We are a kratom hub. Although the restrictions made have been an improvement, children still have access to kratom. I think it is time to admit that the lenient approach of the previous government was a mistake, and I want to state quite clearly that this government will not be a government that legalizes drugs.
1: Jasně říci, my nejsme a nebudeme vláda legalizace drog.
0: This week, the Prime Minister announced that his cabinet intends to introduce 18 measures across four laws aimed at strengthening controls on addictive substances and improving public safety. No details have as yet been officially revealed, but according to information obtained by the Czech news agency, the proposals on the table include removing kratom from the market altogether, as opposed to raising the purchase age to 21, a proposal that was floated in recent weeks, banning CBD products and taking a tougher approach towards cannabis growers, following the reduction of the permitted THC content in plants from 1% to 0.3%. Other suggested measures are recriminalizing certain activities, speeding up the process of adding substances to the list of banned drugs, and strengthening the powers of municipalities and the police. The framework for these changes has already been set. In late April, the government established an interministerial working group involving representatives of several ministries, the police, customs administration, and inspection authorities. Several weeks later, the Prime Minister announced the transfer of drug policy coordination from the Office of the Government to the Ministry of Health. The government's drug policy coordinator, Pavel Bem, was sacked in a move that signaled an end to the liberal policy on soft drugs. Although the decisions raised concern among experts and addiction service organizations, the government is plowing ahead, stressing the need to protect minors and pointing to the growing number of children who collapse as a result of kratom overdose, combining the substance with pills or alcohol. Addiction expert Viktor Mravčík says he greatly regrets the fact that the policy of regulating psychomodulatory substances, which has served as an inspiration to other countries leaning towards a liberal drug policy, has not been given a proper chance in the Czech Republic. He expressed the hope that the government would recognize that the question is not whether to ban or regulate psychoactive substances, but how to best regulate them.
3: To, čemu říkáme prohibice, je režim, který byl zakotven mezi.
2: Prohibition is a system that was established here some 70 years ago based on the level of knowledge available at the time. Back then, steam locomotives were still running. Imagine if we based our health or social policies today on ideas from that era. It has been proven beyond doubt that bans are ineffective and cause more harm than good.
3: Ten zákaz, ta prohibice, je nefunkční.
0: The working group, which is overseen by the Prime Minister, expected to deliver the respective legislative proposals frameworking the government's addiction policy by the end of July. The changes are likely to spark heated debate in Parliament, where some opposition parties are already warning about the consequences of what they describe as a brutal turnaround in the country's drug policy, predicting that it will only drive consumers to the black market. Some of the experts who have been working on the government's drug strategy have handed in their notice. The Prime Minister is urging those who remain to give the new drug policy a chance, saying that he is determined to pour money into prevention, counselling centres and outreach programmes, and will personally intervene if the changes fail to produce positive results.

0: A report by Daniela Lazarova. Forests are the lungs of the planet, and in Slovakia there is a very old forestry school which operates until today. It lies in the Low Tatras in a village called Liptovský Hradok. Jeremy Hill from Radio Slovakia International visited the school.
1: For forestry students, studies are not limited to tree identification and care. They must learn how to harvest trees as well. This requires each student to learn how to maintain and use a chainsaw. This comes with a knowledge of when to cut, what to cut, and how to cut. A working knowledge of environmental protection laws is essential in this practice. Another traditional part of forestry education in Slovakia may seem unusual to some. This school organizes hunting trips for the students, who are required to obtain a gun and hunting license. However, most shooting activities take place in the sport shooting club. Another hunting-related club was meeting just down the hall from us. Let's have a listen. Tell me about this club. What do you do here? And sorry, first, can you tell me your name?
2: So, I am Peter Frola. I am in this club from the beginning of this school year. We are learning how to call some animals in our country.
1: So you're learning the mating calls of the red deer, is that right?
2: Yes, exactly.
1: To imitate the mating call of the deer, there is a device they use that looks like two pipes fitted over each other. Can you demonstrate this for me? That's great. How is he making that sound? Can you help me with that?
3: He uses his vocal cords to breathe and let out a kind of a grunt while he is opening the tube and twisting it.
2: The next animal we are learning is roe deer. So the third animal we are learning is the wild boar.
1: So what we'll hear next is a sound that the common hare makes when it's injured. So this is meant to attract predators of the hare. These students make many of the devices at home and practice the calls to compete in national competitions. Animal calls and target shooting are just a couple of the many clubs the school has to offer. Also connected with hunting is this club, the one you heard at the start of the show.
4: We play on the special instrument. It is a brass instrument. It's very similar like a trumpet or French horn. But this is a historical instrument without valves, and all tones we must produce by our lips.
1: The practice originates in France and made its way to Slovakia via Germany. Before each hunt, and also during special school events, students play these short musical pieces known as signals. Our student guide Eva plays the horn, but she's also joined a club where the rewards come at a price. So, where are we right now?
4: Now we are the beekeeping range of our school. Student can learn the beekeeping. We have subject beekeeping, and we have also the club for the students. On this place we have 11 bee houses, and student can do their different activities about beekeeping with his teacher.
1: That's great. And it seems that our star student here who is also attending this course is afraid of bees. Oh, that one really is going after you.
4: Jesse, powiedz mi gdzie masz. Stoi.
1: Eva has just demonstrated why it's important to wear your bee suit. And

0: And to stay calm, she just found a stinger in her thick jeans. But you still like beekeeping, huh?
1: Certainly one thing that makes this school unique is the chance that it offers students to get in touch with nature, both intellectually and physically.
0: So what do you feel is special about this school?
2: Special about this school? I think it's a very old school with a great tradition and with a nice attitude, how to teach. And as well, the Arboretum is really unique. So it's the opportunity for school and for students to learn more and to live all these things really live.
0: Do you believe that the school is important for the future, not only of Slovakia, but of this planet?
2: I hope so, because the nature protection is important nowadays. And I think that a good forester has to be very good at nature protection, because it's the thing you can really bind together, these two views. And it's impossible to think only from the economical side of the forest, also ecological side, but these are really connected point of views.
0: Yes, that's right. Well, thank you so much for your time.
2: Thank you very much.
3: Jeremy Hill visiting the forestry school in Liptovský Hrádok brought us to the end of this edition of Europe East from Agnieszka Bielawska. It's thanks for joining me.
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1: You are tuned to Polish Radio External Service broadcasting from Warsaw. Hello, my name is Marcin Matuszewski and this is Q&A, a program showcasing news and views of trends and phenomena in Polish society. Welcome to the show! In today's episode, we are turning our attention to the infamous Shadow Fleet, Moscow's fleet of tankers, which under the flags of numerous countries violate international sanctions by transporting Russian oil exports. A deep dive into this topic will be provided by Elżbieta Kaca, head of the International Sanctions Project at the Polish Institute of International Affairs, PISM. For my initial questions, let's assume that there might still be some people unaware of Putin's Shadow Fleet existence. Bearing this in mind, can you please explain to our listeners what exactly hides behind the Shadow Fleet name?
2: Sure, Russian Shadow Fleet are tankers, around 700 vessels, which operate outside international maritime rules. Those are usually older tankers, on average 22 years old. They do not have sufficient insurance. They hide their location. They frequently change flags. They conceal their identity. Those tankers are basically used for two

0: reasons. First of all, to not comply with the sanctions. And the second purpose is that they are increasingly used as hybrid threat tool. They, for instance, are crushing the critical infrastructure. They are used for intelligence gathering, etc.
1: So to put it in perspective, can you maybe present some numbers, like what amounts of crude oil are transported by the shadow fleet, if we are aware of this, and what kind of money is Russia making thanks to its actions?
0: Currently, the vast majority of Russian crude oil, including the petroleum products, are exported through Shadow Fleet, around 60% of all Russian export. This means that basically daily Russia is transporting products worth thousands of millions of euros. So this is pretty high number. Russian Shadow Fleet is the main tool to evade sanctions. In our report, we really see that since invasion, the Western sanctions, oil embargo and the price cap worsened Russia's economic situation and Russia oil export. They forced Russia to sell crude oil on discounts between 2022 and 2025. So Russia earned less than it could have earned. In this period of time, we see that really the conditions of Russian oil export has worsened. For instance, the oil export has fallen by 10%. Oil production has fallen by 5%. And this is also the result of the attack of Ukraine on Russian critical energy infrastructure and also
1: so-called direct sanctions.
0: Exactly. And we see that sanctions work, but they could have harsher impact if not Russian Shadow Fleet. And we see that the G7 coalition, mainly EU and UK, with some help with US, mainly during Biden presidency, has taken harsh steps to fight Shadow Fleet, but still it's not enough.
1: Sanctions circumventing aside, there is also a military / espionage / sabotage side of the Shadow Fleet vessels' actions. Can you please tell our listeners a bit more about it?
0: Sure. You have to remember first that the Shadow Fleet is a strategic tool in Russian hands, that it is directed by central administration, and they fund a very dense network of intermediaries in exotic jurisdiction to hide the connection with Russian state. At the same time, some vessels are even escorted by Russian Navy. They are secured by armed crew. And some vessels have been suspected of espionage, of intelligence gathering, like looking at ports and looking at critical infrastructure. Finnish authorities boarded the tanker Eagle's because it dragged its anchor through 5 cables, some telecommunication cables and 1 energy cable. And the damage costed around 60 billion of euros. Some vessels are just crossing critical infrastructure several times, 3 times. So evidently they are doing something. But at the end of the day, it is very difficult to detain such vessels because it is very difficult to prove that it was on purpose. So definitely since the beginning of the year, we have, I think, around 12 detentions of Russian Shadow Fleet in European waters, mainly in the Baltic by Sweden, Belgium, France, in Atlantic Ocean. But we also see that the problem is that the vessels can be detained for several weeks. You can impose a high penalty of several millions of euros. But then, according to international maritime law, you cannot detain such vessels forever in your port.
1: Poland is on its way to complete some very important investments in the Baltic Sea, the offshore wind farms and such. So within a year or two, it will become even more important to be able to secure them from hostile acts by the Shadow Fleet vessels.
0: Yeah, definitely this is a hot topic currently in Poland, and lots has been done and a lot is going to be done in this field. Definitely we have a huge boom of maritime energy infrastructure, Shadow Fleet, but also ordinary small Russian vessels are really a threat for such infrastructure. And there is a new center in Gdańsk created just to see and locate quickly such suspicious vessels. Then there is a question, obviously, how to protect this infrastructure, because, you know, there is a risk of escalation. So there is currently a question, which institution will protect, either military or coast guard, etc. So yes, I think this is the question which will stay

0: with us for coming next 2 years at least.
1: Last but not least, even if someone has absolutely no regard for all the things we've already listed, another reason that you briefly mentioned for stopping the Shadow Fleet is the environmental risk these vessels pose. Am I correct?
0: Yes, definitely. I mean, Russian Shadow Fleet is basically a threat for all of us. Since 2022, in our PISM report on Russian Shadow Fleet, we have identified around 25 incidents with the involvement of such vessels. The issue is that those are old ships which should have been scrapped. There is a higher risk of accidents and higher risk of oil spillage. And you have to remember that the oil spillage is very harmful for the maritime environment, but also this is a cost because such vessels do not have insurance. So then a cost of one spillage in Baltic Sea is of around 900 million of euros. And then in Southeast Asia, it is even higher, of 1.5 billion of euros. So really, there is no point of waiting for such a disaster.
1: To sum it up, what are the ways to put a stop to Shadow Fleet actions?
0: The only thing you can do is to minimize risk and to decrease the number of such vessels. And because Baltic Sea and North Sea are the main route for Russian seaborne export through Baltic Sea, I think around 45% of Russian oil and oil products export goes. The issue is really to make it harder to pass it. So a coordinated answer between Baltic coastal states with the detentions, with the increased controls to make it really harder to pass this and more costly. Then what you can do also is to tighten the environmental standards in Baltic Sea. You can have another maritime convention specifically on Baltic Sea, but also on threats on critical infrastructure. And then also it would be useful to push on importers of Russian oil with further sanctions. But here, position of United States is crucial. So I think it is possible when the oil market slightly stabilizes because of Hormuz threat. And finally, it would be really good to adopt by EU and UK the ban on providing maritime services to Russian oil, because currently Russia is bypassing the sanctions by switching legal vessels and shadow fleet, because still it is legally possible to have, for instance, Greek or Cypriot operators deliver their services. If it is not possible, then there is more clarity. And I think those would be enough.
1: In today's Q&A magazine, I spoke with Elżbieta Kaca, the head of the International Sanctions Project at the Polish Institute of International Affairs, PISM. My name is Marcin Matuszewski. Thank you for listening and hear you soon.

You're tuned to Warsaw. Howdy, I'm Michał Owczarek in Warsaw, bringing to you this new Soundcheck, a program that showcases Polish pop artists and events. In this show, we're going to focus on a festival that is held annually around this time of year. So, we're moving to the southern city of Opole to take a closer look at the National Festival of Polish Song, held at the first weekend of June. The 63rd edition felt like a return to its traditional strengths, discovering new talent, celebrating major Polish artists, and mixing contemporary pop with legacy acts. The event featured the classic competitions, including premieres and debuts. The latter, won by Karolina Harko, who emerged as the breakthrough newcomer with her performance of Hamak or Hammock.

Ranking just behind this performance while winning the Audience Choice Award in the Newcomer Showcase was Maya Oleshkov. At just 16 years old, she came into the festival with momentum after winning a TV talent show, earning her place in the debuts competition. Oleshkov performed the song Jeszcze Raz, Once Again, which resonated strongly with viewers who heavily praised her electric energy, drawing comparisons to rock icons like Agnieszka Chylińska or Beata Kozidrak. Coverage after the performance highlighted her young age relative to many competitors, strong audience engagement leading some commentators to describe Oleshkov as one of the most memorable personalities of the evening.

If one performance is likely to be remembered as the festival's signature competitive moment, it was by Sargis, whose song Zemia, the Land, won both the jury vote and the public vote in the prestigious Premiers contest. As winning both major voting groups is relatively rare and suggests broad appeal beyond niche audiences, the song, dealing with identity and belonging, stood out for its deeper message and vocal quality. Born in Armenia, Sargis moved to Poland at the age of 2, growing up in the country's southern Silesia region. He attended Polish schools, absorbed the country's culture, but also kept Armenian language and traditions alive at home. That dual identity sits at the core of his winning track, The Land, which draws on Polish cultural figures alongside Armenian influences.

According to most reviewers, this edition of Poland's national song contest wasn't defined by a single viral moment so much as by a balance between new discoveries and established stars. If one show is likely to be remembered for pure artistry and stagecraft, it is Justyna Styczkowska's anniversary gig. A real showstopper, the non-competing show was celebrating Styczkowska's 30 years in the business, including her two Eurovision stints. Critics noted she effectively upstaged the entire competition. Her visually elaborate performance, full of vocal and dance displays, showcased material spanning three decades and served as a reminder of her status as one of Poland's most distinctive live acts. The spectacular

Under the overarching theme, hits are for a moment, classics are forever, this edition of the National Festival of Polish Song was widely praised by viewers and critics for its multi-generational focus. The festival's closing day was dedicated to special projects, among which was the band Lady Punk's closing set featuring a 45th anniversary special. The legendary rock outfit led a massive stadium-wide sing-along, taking the audience on a deeply nostalgic journey of their nearly semi-centennial discography. Fans heard their immortal rock hits spanning multiple musical generations in a sentimental and deeply moving finale. So why don't we take a stroll down memory lane and round off the show with one of the staple hits they played that night, like this one from the 1980s titled Mniej niż Zero, Less Than Zero. That's it for today. Thanks for listening from me, Michał Owczarek. Catch you again soon. Bye-bye.

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1: You're tuned to Polish Radio Broadcasting from Warsaw. I'm Adeja Niszewska, welcoming you to another edition of A Day in the Life. In today's show, we travel to Paris for a conversation with Anna Yachim, a passionate advocate for bilingual parenting. On a daily basis, Anna supports parents raising bilingual children, helping them to pass on their heritage or minority language in a natural and meaningful way. Through her online platforms in both Polish and French and her YouTube channel called Bilingual Kid, she shares practical tips, personal insights, and valuable resources for families navigating the challenges and joys of bilingualism. Join us as we delve into Anna's work, her inspirations, and the impact of her efforts on Polish families living abroad.
2: You've been living here in France for 20 years. That's a lot. So I understand that that was the time when you realized, having your own child, that it's the time to also teach him your language.
3: I'm coach in bilingual and bicultural education, and I help parents pass on their mother tongue to their children living abroad. So this everything comes from my own experience, as you said, with my son. So at the beginning, he spoke to me only in French, not in Polish. And as you said, Polish is my mother tongue. And as a parent, I didn't know what to do and where to find help. Of course, there are books about bilingualism, but they were too general, and I need something practical for our daily life. So I started experimenting with games, challenges, and stories. And thanks to my professional background in creating educational content for children and my studies in multiculturalism and communication, I developed my own tools for my child. I also read a lot of research, which was, of course, inspiring, but again, very theoretical. And after many months, I finally succeeded in changing my son's language behavior, and I was so proud of me. And from this experience, I decided to create my own method. I firstly shared my method on my website online, like as an online guide.

0: Then I offered consultations and later developed full support program for bilingual or multilingual families in both Polish and French. And to strengthen my work, I also completed a certificate in child psychology. So today I can work, and I work with expats families, showing them step by step how to help their children speak their family language. I work in French and in Polish.
1: So as you said, your own experience prompted you, inspired you to create first a website and YouTube channel, and also create content on Instagram. And what can be found there? Your methods?
0: On my website and my channel, you can find a lot of conversations about bilingual and bicultural education. It's something like 50 videos in Polish and 50 or perhaps more in French. There's almost everything. So if you are interested in the subject, I think you will find answers to your questions. And on my blogs, you can find tips for common difficulties, activities to do with your children, analysis of phenomena, for example, code switching or receptive or passive bilingualism. Some practical examples, for example, how to teach reading or writing in your language. There are also research explained in a simple way, and stories of multilingual families. And finally, you can find my offer, so my online guide and my consultations and support program for multilingual families. And of course, my weekly newsletter in French and in Polish.
1: Just to remind the parent to actually put on some effort and teach their children their mother tongue. And more people are raising actually bilingual children. So what are some common myths around bilingualism?
0: I think the first one, the most common, is speech delay. So speech delay due to bilingualism. And it's not true. I mean, it's not the fault of bilingualism if your child has a speech delay. If there is a speech delay, it means there is another problem and you should ask or to consult an expert. Another misconception is mixing languages, which would harm, for example, children's education in school or their integration. And there are still a lot of parents who believe that if their children have two languages, they will mix them up all the time and it will be difficult for them, for the child to distinguish which language is which. It's not true. There is also a stereotype or a common myth that it's better to wait until our child speaks or masters their first language before you introduce the second one. No, you can do it at the same time and it will be very beneficial for your child. So don't hesitate, don't wait, because it's easier to do it at the beginning than to introduce the second language later.
1: And so also when we speak about language, how can language actually help feel connected, or maybe feel connected to your own heritage, or maybe even get closer to your parents? Is it really that important to speak your parents' tongue?
0: Yes. It's very important. There are connections everywhere between language, the culture, the roots, the identity. So we can say that when children speak their family language, they can connect more deeply with their family in Poland, but also with their parents abroad. And through the language, they also have access to their family's culture, such as traditions, stories, and the way their parents were shaped in their own childhood. And that helps children build a better relationship and a better understanding within the family. And by knowing the culture, they know where they come from. So it means that they know their roots. And in this way, we can say that language shapes children's identity. Language helps children feel closer to their roots because it gives them access to their parents' culture. And language becomes a part of their identity. So it's because of that it's so important.
1: So it's also important to maintain this family heritage,
0: I assume. Of course.
1: Okay, so when we talk about family heritage, what role a parent can play?
0: Parents' role is the most important possible, mm-hmm. because only parents are able to transmit or to pass on their language to their children. And why? For me, it's because of three factors. Because of the time they spend together. It's very precious time with our children, one-to-one. So it's not in a class, it's not where there are 20 or 30 children. There are only us and our child. Another factor is our emotional relationship.

0: relation. So this relation is more emotional than with any other person, any other teacher or even a friend. And because of this relation, it's easier for us and it's more important for us as well to pass on our mother tongue. And the third factor is that our motivation is stronger than any other motivation, mm-hmm. because we want and we need to share our language with our kids, because it's not about any language, but it's about our language. It's and our relation, our with our language is a special one. It's linked to our childhood, our memories, our family. Moreover, we want our child to have this kind of or a similar one relation with our heritage, cultural heritage, our family, our roots, our history. I think it's Churchill who said that the culture, if you fight for something, we should fight for culture, because it's the most important.
1: And I spoke with Anna Yachim, a coach in bilingual and cultural education, during my trip to Paris, France. And that is all in this week's edition of our program. I'm Ada Janiszewska. Thanks for listening.
2: 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I'm Danuta Isler, the host of the feature in which we talk about winners, losers, Olympic sports, as well as unusual and less common disciplines, all while checking out various Polish music releases. 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
3: You're tuned to Warsaw. Welcome to High Notes Music Magazine, hosted by Elżbieta Krajewska. In this edition, we invite to sit down next to some famous artists at their musical memorial benches around the country. Starting out in Warsaw and the right bank district of Saska Kępa, considered by some the coolest in the capital, where there is a statue dedicated to poet and songwriter Agnieszka Osiecka. Not precisely a musical bench, but a figure of her at a cafe table in a favorite haunt. A sitting statue of her can be found in the city of Opole as well, the home for decades of a major Polish song festival and hence known as the capital of Polish popular song. This was actually the first monument to be dedicated to the great artist, mounted in the so-called Avenue of Benches, which honors various great artists of the Polish music scene and not only. There's also a bench with a statue of Agnieszka Osiecka in the locality of Ruciane Nida in the Mazurian Lake District, a favorite holiday spot of hers, where she wrote one of her most famous songs.

0: Just for the record, there was a bid to have a musical bench memorial for iconic actress Kalina Jędrusik, who sang this also iconic song by Agnieszka Osiecka in her home city of Częstochowa, but so far the idea has failed. The Avenue of Artists in Opole also has statues of Wojciech Młynarski, Jerzy Grotowski, Czesław Niemen, as well as Jonasz Kofta, Jerzy Wasowski and Jeremi Przybora.
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0: And Marek Grechuta also has his bench in Opole. The bench commemorating Grechuta stands on University Hill, and the vine leaves on the back of the bench recall the title of one of his songs, Tangled in Wild Vines.

The lakeside city of Augustów in northeastern Poland has a bench dedicated to the singer Maria Koterbska. It's a multimedial memorial looking out over Lake Nezka and a thank you from the city for a song in which it famously figures. Maria Koterbska recorded the hit song Augustów Nights in 1959.

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1: 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Your host was Elżbieta Krajewska. Thanks for listening and goodbye.

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1: What's up?
2: What's up?
3: What's up?
4: What's up?
0: This week, what do Poles like to talk about? Also, Poland to spend over 1.2 billion euro on cybersecurity this year. And most Poles say conditions favor having children. But I'm Sławek Szewc.
5: And I'm Agnieszka Bielawska. Hello.
0: Much can be said about a nation and its people from what they like to discuss and talk about. The Brits, for instance, have their meteorological small talk, like nice weather today. The Americans will ask, how's life? Now, what about Poles? What ignites them when socializing or while sitting at the table during some family affair or with friends?
5: Well, I think the weather is a very safe subject. And I noticed, wandering through the corridors of Polish radio, that we tend to talk about the weather. We do not say necessarily that it is nice, because as we know, we like to complain. So it is either raining, or it is too windy, or it is too hot, or it is too stuffy. So it is a nice way to start talking about other things.
0: Let me add that Poland is probably the only country where there is any talk about barometric pressure.
5: Oh, yes.
0: Poles mm-hmm. know how they will feel the next day.
5: Mm-hmm.
0: Practically all newscasts, especially in the evening when they have the forecasts for next day, weather forecasts, will appraise the situation with reference to barometric pressure. And for instance, if there is going to be some decline, most of the Polish population will know that the next day they will have a headache and they will feel terrible.
5: We are very susceptible to
0: not
5: that.
0: Not much is said usually when the pressure goes up, and they're supposed to feel better. But then on the other hand, not many people know that it's not a matter of barometric pressure, but your own blood pressure, which is responsible for most of these
5: Not true at all. Of course it's the barometric pressure. I mean, we're so susceptible to

0: its ups and downs that we always lay the blame at its door. It's not us and our physical or condition or lack of, but it is the barometric pressure.
1: It can't be any other way. I agree. Okay. Well, as far as generally topics are concerned, I would say that pride of place goes to politics. There's this even this famous saying. It's from actually a quote from The Wedding by Stanisław Wyspiański, a very well-known Polish late 19th, early 20th century writer. It starts out with one person asking, "So what's new in politics?" And the other person replies, "The Chinese are holding on strong."
0: That's something that we should be quoting constantly, because it is for many, many years now that before Christmas and before Easter, when we all have those wonderful advices on what to put on the table and how to save money while shopping for those beautiful days of, well, gourmet days, I would say, the advice that goes as the last sentence is, sit happily at the table with your family and friends, but do not talk politics.
1: Well, Poles, they do tend to be hot-tempered when discussing politics.
0: Well, we are polarized, and it is a question of not only the political scene, but the political scene has polarized us as a society. And therefore, it is very safe not to talk politics, because then suddenly you will discover that one of your oldest friends has completely different opinions about things. And then, well, what comes next is a row.
1: But it's not only about different opinions, because what most Poles have sort of deeply rooted in them is not so much ability as absolutely the pressure of convincing the other side about what they think is right and what they think is wrong. And this is where everything starts and ends, in a way. It starts, as you said, a big row. It ends all kinds of family ties, good neighborly relations. You break up with friends. And then if someone asks you, you know, a year later, but for what reason, probably no one will remember. But that's how it works. As I said, Poles tend to be extremely hot-tempered when it comes to politics. So, yes, the advice is avoid politics at any cost if you want to have a happy and stable family or a circle of friends.
0: We also like to talk about food, which is a very safe subject.
1: It is. Of course, depending on whether one is on a diet or not, whether one likes fat, to eat fat, or someone who eats only, for instance, vegetables and fruit, and so on and so forth.
0: So again, you imply that it is yet again another subject that can be the cause of breaking out with friends.
1: Yeah, we like to stick to our guns.
0: Well, the problem is, because I am always right is the motto of each and every Pole. So it is very hard to find a subject which is sort of neutral. Because when we come to talk about culture, for example, a recent play seen in the theatre, or, I don't know, something, a wonderful performance.
1: And then you encounter deep silence.
0: And then, yes. Well, I wanted to be sort of like highbrow, but you brought me down to the ground. Yes.
1: We're discussing tastes.
0: But then if we were to talk about the latest on Netflix, why not?
1: Okay. I mean, why not?
0: Yeah, I mean, people do watch that and do watch all kinds of, you know, film platforms, and so they can exchange views. The theatre was maybe not a good idea.
1: Okay. Well, to be on the positive side of things, I found something which sort of unites

0: small poles.
1: Is there?
0: And that is health and medicine.
1: Oh, yes.
0: Steinczyk, the famous Polish 16th century royal court jester who served under two kings. He lived a happy life of almost, what was it, almost 80, if I recall correctly. So in those times,
1: it was very rare.
0: It's very, very rare. And he used to say that Poles are a nation of medics. Everyone has a diagnosis and a remedy for actually every ailment.
1: And how true is that in the 21st century?
0: I mean, only more sophisticated now.
1: Maybe more sophisticated, yes. But yes, we do have remedies for everything, and we know about everything that is happening to your, I don't know, for example, mental system, or whether you're ailing because your guts are hurting. Well, you never know, but then you will always find someone who will have a diagnosis.
0: Indeed. I hope I'm not disclosing a secret, but even here at the radio, we have a few experts who, at the very mention of
1: earache, for example.
0: Yes, or I have a headache, or I hit my toe, or something like that. Immediately, they will respond with a whole list of treatments that are best, various medical state-of-the-art methods, and so on and so forth.
1: And not only that, because they will also respond, immediately try to diagnose what is the cause of this particular ache, and they speak in those doctor's language. I mean, sometimes you don't understand them because of all those descriptions of possible illnesses that could be falling on you, and they are really, it's doctor's language.
0: So who needs a physician? Come and visit Polish Radio, right? Okay, enough of talking shop. Another thing which, brings Poles together and also quite frequently results in these heated arguments is, of course, sports. Here we have this tendency of moving from absolute glorification to total contempt. This, of course, depending on the success or failure of a given sportsman or team. Many, many examples of this. Athletes who have been, you know, like top world class for long, long seasons, and then all of a sudden, well, something happens, and they are not world number one, but let's say world number two or number three, and all of a sudden, most of those who supported them will say, oh, come on, it's over for him or her. That's the end of the ride. They don't mean anything anymore. So who cares if they are number three in the world, but they used to be number one.
1: Yes, this is most unfortunate, and we had a sample of that during the recent Roland Garros. So with Maja Chwalińska becoming the darling of Poland, taking the second place at the French Open. And we
0: Aniga Świątek making it only to the quarterfinals.
1: Quarterfinals. And we somehow forgot that it was Iga Świątek who won this particular Grand Slam four times. So big cheers to her. Of course, we know that tennis is a game that is developing very rapidly. And following Iga's successes, there were so many young Poles who took up to this game. Now, after Maja Chwalińska, there will be probably even more. And, it does not mean that they will be dethroning the great ones, but it is natural in sports. I mean, Lewandowski, oh no, this is bad. No, this is a bad idea. I wanted to say that he will have a successor, but I'm not really sure. But we have wonderful, you know, we have wonderful volleyball players with really worldwide successes.
0: Which somehow have been staying in the shadow of footballers.
1: Of football. Mm-hmm.
0: Though their attainments have been
1: much, much bigger.
0: Much more spectacular.
1: Exactly.
0: It was a similar story with Adam Małysz, the ski jumper who's, become a legend.

0: actually, and I remember that after several seasons where he won practically anything and everything that came his way, well, all of a sudden he wasn't all that successful, you know, topping all the lists, and then many people said, okay, that's it.
1: Well, because he grew a little bit older and he decided that ski jumping is not for him, and he took to rallies, and he is a wonderful rally driver, so why not?
0: Best evidence is, you know, his entry into the Dakar race,
1: exactly,
0: which is extremely demanding. Okay, enough of sports. Television. Did you see that criminal series on whatever?
1: Probably.
0: That's a frequent question.
1: It is a frequent question, though I think it is a question of the older generation to the older generation, because, as I said earlier, the younger generations, they stick to all those, you know, film platforms. And I think that it is on those platforms that they look for the series that are worldwide famous, the films that are worldwide famous. Television in Poland, be it the public broadcaster or the private ones, they are not known for presenting the most recent productions, obviously. However, the most recent productions do appear on the platforms. So I think that it is the younger generation that will be talking about all things that they had seen on those platforms. And yes, they do have their own opinions, and they do have their own ideas about, and only recently, again back to the radio, following our regular Monday morning meeting, we've started discussing films, and I realized that our younger colleagues, they do watch those films on these platforms or series, and then suddenly there was a very heated debate. Some were for, some were against that particular series. So you see.
0: Okay, so there you are. If you happen to visit Poland, our advice would be careful with all those hot-tempered Poles who will be constantly convincing you about what's wrong and what's right. Just a note for the latecomers, you're tuned to Polish Radio, broadcasting from Warsaw. This is the weekly What's Up session with
1: Agnieszka Bielawska
0: and Sławek Szews. Poland will spend more than 5 billion zloty, that's the equivalent of 1.2 billion euro, on cybersecurity in 2026, as the country seeks to protect critical infrastructure from growing cyber threats and sabotage attempts. This was the message coming from the Ministry of Digital Affairs. Cyber threats against Poland had risen sharply over the past year. Poland recorded more than 273,000 cybersecurity incidents in the previous year, in 2025, which marked an increase of 144% compared with 2024. According to data, Polish authorities last year blocked more than, and listen to this, 140 million attempts to access illegal websites, and prevented the delivery of more than 1 million phishing text messages designed to steal personal data. Most of these are tracked to Eastern hackers here, Russian hackers, they lead the pack, so to say. As far as the types of cyber threats, these can be viewed as, in two categories. Attacks by ordinary cyber criminals, and those organized operations conducted by foreign states, as I

0: mentioned. And those mainly with the clear aim of paralyzing critical infrastructure. Russia, but also Belarus, are behind these state-sponsored cyber operations, targeting, for instance, water, gas, or electricity systems. So something which is absolutely vital for any country. Now, to counter such threats, Poland has launched an integrated cybersecurity operations center, combining civilian, military, and intelligence resources. So this is really a very complex operation. The government has also begun forming a cyber region, as it has been called. It's a volunteer cyber defense force intended for civilians who want to help protect state systems. There's been a warning, a very loud and clear warning, that advances in artificial intelligence were increasingly being used by hostile actors, as they are described, to automate and intensify cyber attacks. Well, a grim picture emerging here.
1: A very grim one. This is an attack that we had been facing most specifically following the 2022 attack on Ukraine by Russia. And this, cyber warfare conducted against us, Poland, is intensifying. As you mentioned in all those numbers, and this is something that we definitely need to counteract and protect this country against these attacks. The more so that, as you also mentioned, artificial intelligence has a big role to play here. And I think both in the attacks and both in the counterattacks. So the question is, how will we manage? I like the idea of the Cyber Legion because there are very many people who are in this particular art here, and they know something or a lot about cybersecurity, and they definitely can sort of add to these protection systems.
0: And finally, a majority of Polish adults believe conditions in the country are favorable for having children, though views differ sharply by gender and parental status. Generally, I would say this is very welcome news because we mentioned this, too often, I would say, that Poland is really struggling with a demographic low for the past 20, even 30 years. And unfortunately, the forecasts are even more bleak than present-day reality, I would say. To be exact, close to 57% of the respondents said conditions in Poland were conducive to raising a family, while almost 37% disagreed with that. What's interesting in this is that men were more optimistic than women.
1: But of course.
0: Mm-hmm. Okay. Mm-hmm. Well, the figures, they speak for themselves. Well over 60% of male respondents held a positive view compared with, slightly above 53% of women. Parents were also more upbeat than non-parents, and here I would say this is understandable to a certain extent. Close to 61% were versus 44.3 to be exact. Does this surprise you, Agnieszka? Because no. Here we're talking about the economic reality, things which are also frequently discussed by us in these programs, where young people say, well, we don't earn enough, we don't have the housing conditions to start a family, and so on and so forth. And we also need time to go up the ladder as far as our professional careers are concerned.

0: But this is, I would say, a very complex issue because, of course, we know that the government has is providing parents with a number of social benefits if they have a kid or more than one. So this definitely adds to the household income and makes life a little bit easier, though I would not say that they are, the benefits are huge. But then again, it is something that, well, drops into your wallet. But nowadays, young people want to, as you said, conquer their careers, and they want to develop, they want to become professionals in what they are doing. And then when you come to think of it, work is, for the time being, unfortunately, still taking at least more than half of your every day. Where do you have the time for the kid if you're coming back from work totally worn out? And that is something which very many young people here in Poland try to balance. And if they are looking for a job, they want a life and work balance. They do not want to commit themselves to working in various companies or consortia or whatnot for ages, because they need to balance their life in a very proper way. Something which the generation born in the 60s and then going through all those transformations that Poland went through, did not even think about, because Poland was going through very many changes, people were going through very many changes, and what they wanted was a better life for themselves. So usually they worked from 8 to 9 p.m.
1: Well, our mothers and our grannies, I would say they took life as it was. Not calculating, differentiating, and so on and so forth. The younger generations, they definitely display more common sense, I would say. So it's a matter of certain calculations, things which weren't given practically any attention or thought, you know, in decades ago. However, what brought a frown on my face are the conclusions of this survey, whereby a notable close to 65% of the respondents agreed that childlessness is a result of broader social change that no state policy can reverse. And that is indeed very, very sad, because it means that if these young people, if they somehow don't convince themselves of the benefits of parenthood, and no matter what the state does to assist them in this, all these efforts will be futile.
0: Yes, it's doing away with those tradition of ages back, when it was always said that a woman has to marry and has to have children. And nowadays, this does not apply.
1: Well, definitely not. That's all for this week. I'm Sławek Krzewsz.
0: And I'm Agnieszka Wielawska. Goodbye.
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1: You are tuned to Polish Radio External Service broadcasting from Warsaw. Hello, my name is Marcin Matuszewski and this is Q&A, a program showcasing news and views of trends and phenomena in Polish society. Welcome to the show! In today's episode, we are turning our attention to the infamous Shadow Fleet, Moscow's fleet of tankers, which under the flags of numerous countries violate international sanctions by transporting Russian oil exports. A deep dive into this topic will be provided by Elżbieta Kaca, head of the International Sanctions Project at the Polish Institute of International Affairs, PISM. For my initial questions, let's assume that there might still be some people unaware of Putin's Shadow Fleet existence. Bearing this in mind, can you please explain to our listeners what exactly hides behind the Shadow Fleet name?
2: Sure, Russian Shadow Fleet are tankers, around 700 vessels, which operate outside international maritime rules. Those are usually older tankers, on average 22 years old. They do not have sufficient insurance. They hide their location. They frequently change flags. They conceal their identity. Those tankers are basically used for two reasons. First of all, to not comply with the sanctions. And the second purpose is that they are increasingly used as hybrid threat tool. They, for instance, are crushing the critical infrastructure. They are used for intelligence gathering, etc.
1: So to put it in perspective, can you maybe present some numbers, like what amounts of crude oil are transported by the Shadow Fleet, if we are aware of this, and what kind of money is Russia making thanks to its actions?
2: Currently, the vast majority of Russian crude oil, including the petroleum products, are exported through Shadow Fleet, around 60% of all Russian export. This means that basically daily Russia is transporting products worth thousands of millions of euros. So this is pretty high number. Russian Shadow Fleet is the main tool to evade sanctions. In our report, we really see that since invasion, the Western sanctions, oil embargo and the price cap worsened Russia's economic situation and Russia oil export. They forced Russia to sell crude oil on discounts between 2022 and 2025. So

0: Russia earn less than it could have earned. In this period of time, we see that really the conditions of Russian oil export has worsened. For instance, the oil export has fallen by 10%. Oil production has fallen by 5%. This is also the result of the attack of Ukraine on Russian critical energy infrastructure and also
1: so-called direct sanctions.
0: Exactly. And we see that sanctions work, but they could have harsher impact if not Russian shadow fleet. And we see that the G7 coalition, mainly EU and UK, with some help with US, mainly during Biden presidency, has taken harsh steps to fight shadow fleet, but still it's not enough.
1: Sanctions circumventing aside, there is also a military / espionage / sabotage side of the shadow fleet vessels' actions. Can you please tell our listeners a bit more about it?
0: Sure. You have to remember first that the shadow fleet is a strategic tool in Russian hands, that it is directed by central administration and they fund a very dense network of intermediaries in exotic jurisdiction to hide the connection with Russian state. At the same time, some vessels are even escorted by Russian Navy. They are secured by armed crew. And some vessels have been suspected of espionage, of intelligence gathering, like looking at ports and looking at critical infrastructure. Finnish authorities boarded the tanker Eagle Ease because it dragged its anchor through 5 cables, some telecommunication cables and 1 energy cable, and the damage costed around 60 billion of euros. Some vessels are just crossing critical infrastructure several times, 3 times, so evidently they are doing something. But at the end of the day, it is very difficult to detain such vessels because it is very difficult to prove that it was on purpose. So definitely since the beginning of the year, we have, I think, around 12 detentions of Russian shadow fleet in European waters, mainly in the Baltic, by Sweden, Belgium, France, in Atlantic Ocean. But we also see that the problem is that the vessels can be detained for several weeks. You can impose a high penalty of several millions of euros. But then, according to international maritime law, you cannot detain such vessels forever in your port.
1: Poland is on its way to complete some very important investments in the Baltic Sea, the offshore wind farms and such. So within a year or two, it will become even more important to be able to secure them from hostile acts by the shadow fleet vessels.
0: Yeah, definitely this is a hot topic currently in Poland, and lots has been done and lot is going to be done in this field. Definitely we have a huge boom of maritime energy infrastructure, shadow fleet, but also ordinary small Russian vessels are really a threat for such infrastructure. And there is a new center in Gdańsk created just to see and locate quickly such suspicious vessels. Then there is a question, obviously, how to protect this infrastructure, because, you know, there is a risk of escalation. So there is currently a question which institution will protect, either military or coast guard, etc. So yes, I think this is the question which will stay with us for coming next 2 years at least.
1: Last but not least, even if someone has absolutely no regard for all the things we've already listed, another reason that you briefly mentioned for stopping the shadow fleet is the environmental risk these vessels pose. Am I correct?
0: Yes, definitely. I mean, Russian shadow fleet is basically a threat for all of us. Since 2022, in our PISM report on Russian shadow fleet, we have identified around 25 incidents with the involvement of such vessels. The issue is that those are old ships which should have been scrapped. There is a higher risk of accidents and higher risk of oil spillage. And you have to remember that the oil spillage is very harmful for the maritime environment, but also this is a cost because such vessels do not have insurance. So then a cost of one spillage in Baltic Sea is of around 900 million of euros. And then in Southeast Asia, it is even higher, of 1.5 billion of euros. So really, there is no point of waiting for such a disaster.
1: To sum it up, what are the ways to put a stop to shadow fleet action?

0: happens.
1: The only thing you can do is to minimize risk and to decrease the number of such vessels. And because Baltic Sea and North Sea are the main route for Russian seaborne export. Through Baltic Sea, I think around 45% of Russian oil and oil products export goes. The issue is really to make it harder to pass it. So a coordinated answer between Baltic coastal states with the detentions, with the increased controls to make it really harder to pass this and more costly. Then what you can do also is to tighten the environmental standards in Baltic Sea. You can have another maritime convention specifically on Baltic Sea, but also on threats on critical infrastructure. And then also it would be useful to push on importers of Russian oil with further sanctions. But here position of United States is crucial. So I think it is possible when the oil market slightly stabilizes because of Hormuz threat. And finally, it would be really good to adopt by EU and UK the ban on providing maritime services to Russian oil, because currently Russia is bypassing the sanctions by switching legal vessels and shadow fleet, because still it is legally possible to have, for instance, Greek or Cypriot operators deliver their services. If it is not possible, then there is more clarity. And I think those would be enough.
0: In today's Q&A magazine, I spoke with Elżbieta Kaca, the head of the International Sanctions Project at the Polish Institute of International Affairs, PISM. My name is Marcin Matuszewski. Thank you for listening and hear you soon.

You're tuned to Warsaw. Howdy, I'm Michał Owczarek in Warsaw, bringing to you this new Soundcheck, a program that showcases Polish pop artists and events. In this show, we're going to focus on a festival that is held annually around this time of year. So, we're moving to the southern city of Opole to take a closer look at the National Festival of Polish Song, held at the first weekend of June. The 63rd edition felt like a return to its traditional strengths, discovering new talent, celebrating major Polish artists, and mixing contemporary pop with legacy acts. The event featured the classic competitions, including premieres and debuts. The latter, won by Karolina Harko, who emerged as the breakthrough newcomer with her performance of Hamak or Hammock.

Ranking just behind this performance while winning the Audience Choice Award in the Newcomer Showcase was Maya Oleshkov. At just 16 years old, she came into the festival with momentum after winning a TV talent show, earning her place in the debut's competition. Oleshkov performed the song Jeszcze Raz, Once Again, which resonated strongly with viewers who heavily praised her electric energy, drawing comparisons to rock icons like Agnieszka Chylińska or Beata Kozidrak. Coverage after the performance highlighted her young age relative to many competitors, strong audience engagement leading some commentators to describe Oleshkov as one of the most memorable personalities of the evening.

If one performance is likely to be remembered as the festival's signature competitive moment, it was by Sargis, whose song Zemia, the Land, won both the jury vote and the public vote in the prestigious premiers contest. As winning both major voting groups is relatively rare and suggests broad appeal beyond niche audiences, the song, dealing with identity and belonging, stood out for its deeper message and vocal quality. Born in Armenia, Sargis moved to Poland at the age of 2, growing up in the country's southern Silesia region. He attended Polish schools, absorbed the country's culture, but also kept Armenian language and traditions alive at home. That dual identity sits at the core of his winning track, The Land, which

According to most reviewers, this edition of Poland's National Song Contest wasn't defined by a single viral moment so much as by a balance between new discoveries and established stars. If one show is likely to be remembered for pure artistry and stagecraft, it is Justyna Styczkowska's anniversary gig. A real showstopper, the non-competing show was celebrating Styczkowska's 30 years in the business, including her two Eurovision stints. Critics noted she effectively upstaged the entire competition. Her visually elaborate performance, full of vocal and dance displays, showcased material spanning three decades and served as a reminder of her status as one of Poland's most distinctive live acts. The spectacular career-spanning show closed with her 2025 Eurovision entry, Gaia.

under the overarching theme, hits are for a moment, classics are forever, this edition of the National Festival of Polish Song was widely praised by viewers and critics for its multi-generational focus. The festival's closing day was dedicated to special projects, among which was the band Lady Punk's closing set featuring a 45th anniversary special. The legendary rock outfit led a massive stadium-wide sing-along, taking the audience on a deeply nostalgic journey of their nearly semi-centennial discography. Fans heard their immortal rock hits spanning multiple musical generations in a sentimental and deeply moving finale. So why don't we take a stroll down memory lane and round off the show with one of the staple hits they played that night, like this one from the 1980s titled Mniej niż Zero, Less Than Zero. That's it for today. Thanks for listening from me, Michał Owczarek. Catch you again soon. Bye-bye.

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Welcome to Central Europe Today. In this magazine, every week, we will be talking about what life in Central Europe is all about. The show is coming to you from Warsaw and is hosted by me, Danuta Esler. It is a co-production of Polish Radio's External Service, as well as Radio Slovakia International, Radio Romania International, and Radio Prague. In a show this week, as FIFA World Cup 2026 got underway in Canada, Mexico and the US, we'll take a closer look at how some of the countries are utilizing their sport soft power. Also, Russia's shadow fleet under pressure and Alice Svoboda on track to become first Czech aboard the ISS. We'll tell you more about it, but first, it's time for music and here is Sylvia Grzeszczak and her song called Big Bang.

0: of sports diplomacy, researchers sport soft power to determine the extent to which countries use sports to conduct policy and build their image and brand. The study 2026 includes analysis of 60 countries, taking into account the degree to which sports are used in states' policies, sports sponsorship of public and private entities, the presence of sports executives of a given nationality in decision-making bodies of international federations, as well as recognition and successes of its athletes and the involvement of states in organizing sporting events. As can be expected, co-hosts of the FIFA World Cup, the US, continues to dominate the ranking, although Poland has made a considerable jump in the past 12 months.
1: My name is Mieszko Rajkiewicz and I represent Polish Institute for Sports Diplomacy.
0: How is sports diplomacy doing in 2026?
1: It depends who you ask, because many states will tell you that it feels great and it performs great, and of course based on many factors like sports results, like global recognition of athletes or clubs. So many states will tell you that sports diplomacy is doing fine and it's developing, but on the other side, few countries also will tell you they have lack of some key factors like number of representatives in sporting governance bodies or many other factors that are not in the scope of the direct involvement of some state.
0: And another edition of report devoted to soft power of sports was prepared by the Polish Institute of Sports Diplomacy. This is the 2026 rankings. I'm looking at the results. 30 countries are included. Poland is placed 17. There is a 9 spots jump, so not bad. US continues to reign. And then Italy, we jumped 1 spot, probably due to the Olympics. I think they were praised both for the Olympics and the Paralympics. So those 30 countries are the best, the most efficient when it comes to utilizing sport as a soft power.
1: Yes, we did analyze 60 states and we ranked them in the top 30, the best one that use sports as their soft power tool. And we did analyze 6 key factors that were judged not only on some objective knowledge and know-how, but also on a specific data. For instance, we considered as one of the key factors the number of state representatives in sports international governing bodies. It's easy to count how many US representatives, Italian, Spain, or Australians apparently.
0: Especially yes, Australia is number 8. That's yes, a surprise, no?
1: Yes, because of their strategy of using sports diplomacy internally in their foreign relations. Also, Australia and Canada have a lot of representatives in sports governing bodies, but on the other hand, we considered the global recognition of athletes and the clubs and the leagues from each state, or we considered the sports performances from each country. We also looked at how many private and public entities did sponsor international sports in the last year, because our report is to be made annually. So we just look at each year. So we believe that in a few years we will be ready to build pretty wide landscape of how does the other countries perform in the longer period.
0: And obviously no Russia in the ranking. Russia, which has been banned from many international events, although in certain events its athletes can compete as neutrals. A new player, I think, Saudi Arabia, closes top 10.
1: Yes, on the last year's edition of our report, Russia was presenting the report somewhere between 20 and 22nd position. Mm-hmm. But nevertheless, this year's position of Russia, which ended behind the top 30, was strictly related to the fact that Russia is still banned in many ways in international sports, not only from the participating of athletes, especially in terms of team sports, but for instance, the main factor of Russian higher position last year was still the number of representatives, mm-hmm, and high degree of using sports in international politics. And this year, of course, we cannot use any events that Russia hosts, because as one of the part of the sanctions in international sports for Russia was taking away from Russia the event organization. And the newcomer, Saudi Arabia, yes, it became the top powerhouse in the Persian Gulf because the Qatar position is declining because of the 2022 World Cup, more far away from the 2026 than yes, it was earlier. So it won't resonate as much as it did 2 years and 1 year ago.

0: Therefore, Saudi Arabia became stronger, and of course, global recognition, for instance, of their football clubs, like the promotion of the league and football clubs and transfers of many globally recognized footballers also helps Saudi Arabia build better position in our ranking. But this is one of the factors of the judgment for Saudi Arabia.
1: Gold medalists and Olympic champion.
2: The absolute newcomers in the top 30, what do we see? Morocco, spot 18, Portugal 23, Denmark 25, and 29, Kenya. Poland, like we said, is spot 17, 9 spots jump, so quite considerable. What is Poland doing well in when it comes to sports diplomacy, and where are the areas for improvement? I'm pretty sure we can't promote ourselves only using the image of Robert Lewandowski or Iga Świątek, right?
0: Right, but their successes also will resonate in building our awareness and our branding around the world, because let's start with the weak sides. For instance, is the low number of representatives in governing sporting bodies, and this is something we can improve. Also, we don't have one.
2: Maja Włoszczowska is in one of the IOC committees.
0: Yes, but so we count her, Witold Bańka, as
2: the head of the WADA. WADA, so world anti-doping agency.
0: Also, we can consider Miss Agata Lang in the Union of Cycling International Union, and few more people, Tomasz Hamera in World Sailing, but nevertheless...
2: But you're saying still, should be more.
0: Yes, we count like 7-8 people from Poland, and the top...
2: And we have 38 million people.
0: Yeah, and top countries have like 20 plus people in international governing bodies.
2: So that's one thing.
0: And we don't have any kind of strategy of using sports as building a global recognized image.
2: We don't. I thought that because we're even talking now about Poland hosting the Olympics. Poland has just hosted the World Indoor Track and Field Championships, volleyball. I mean, there have been... let alone Europe, but there was 2012. I mean, there have been high-profile sports events hosted by Poland.
0: Yes, and that is our strong side, our know-how of bringing and organizing some events in various disciplines. However, our weak side is that we don't have one fundamental strategy that tells us what to do next, the whole roadmap.
2: I was talking to Mieszko Rajkiewicz, co-founder of the Polish Institute of Sports Diplomacy. And up next, you'll hear Poland's Michał Szczygieł in his song called Noga na Gaz, or Push the Accelerator.

policies and opaque financial mechanisms that allow Western sanctions to be circumvented. This is what the global network looks like that allows the Kremlin to finance its war machine, the infamous Shadow Fleet, Moscow's fleet of tankers, which, under the flags of numerous countries, violates international sanctions by transporting Russian oil exports. To find out more, Marcin Matuszewski spoke to Elżbieta Kaca, head of the International Sanctions Project at the Polish Institute of International Affairs in Warsaw.

0: Those are usually older tankers, on average 22 years old. They do not have sufficient insurance. They hide their location. They frequently change flags. They conceal their identity. Those tankers are basically used for two reasons. First of all, to not comply with the sanctions. And the second purpose is that they are increasingly used as hybrid threat tool. They, for instance, are crushing the critical infrastructure. They are used for intelligence gathering, etc.
1: So to put it in perspective, can you maybe present some numbers, like what amounts of crude oil are transported by the Shadow Fleet, if we are aware of this, and what kind of money is Russia making thanks to its actions?
0: Currently, the vast majority of Russian crude oil, including the petroleum products, are exported through Shadow Fleet, around 60% of all Russian export. This means that basically daily Russia is transporting products worth thousands of millions of euros. So this is pretty high number. Russian Shadow Fleet is the main tool to evade sanctions. In our report, we really see that since invasion, the Western sanctions, oil embargo and the price cap worsened Russia's economic situation and Russia's oil export. They forced Russia to sell crude oil on discounts between 2022 and 2025. So Russia earned less than it could have earned. In this period of time, we see that really the conditions of Russian oil export has worsened. For instance, the oil export has fallen by 10%. Oil production has fallen by 5%. And this is also the result of the attack of Ukraine on Russian critical energy infrastructure and also
1: so-called direct sanctions.
0: Exactly. And we see that sanctions work, but they could have harsher impact if not Russian Shadow Fleet. And we see that the G7 coalition, mainly EU and UK, with some help with US, mainly during Biden presidency, has taken harsh steps to fight Shadow Fleet, but still it's not enough.
1: Sanctions circumventing aside, there is also a military/espionage/sabotage side of the Shadow Fleet vessels' actions. Can you please tell our listeners a bit more about it?
0: Sure. You have to remember first that the Shadow Fleet is a strategic tool in Russian hands, that it is directed by central administration, and they fund a very dense network of intermediaries in exotic jurisdiction to hide the connection with Russian state. At the same time, some vessels are even escorted by Russian Navy. They are secured by armed crew. And some vessels have been suspected of espionage, of intelligence gathering, like looking at ports and looking at critical infrastructure. Finnish authorities boarded the tanker Eagle's because it dragged its anchor through 5 cables, some telecommunication cables and one energy cable, and the damage costed around 60 billion of euros. But at the end of the day, it is very difficult to detain such vessels because it is very difficult to prove that it was on purpose. Definitely, since the beginning of the year, we have, I think, around 12 detentions of Russian Shadow Fleet in European waters, mainly in the Baltic, by Sweden, Belgium, France, in Atlantic Ocean. But we also see that the problem is that the vessels can be detained for several weeks. You can impose a high penalty of several millions of euros. But then, according to international maritime law, you cannot detain such vessels forever in your port.
2: Marcin Matuszewski was talking to Elżbieta Kaca, head of the International Sanctions Project at the Polish Institute of International Affairs in Warsaw. And that interview will be followed by Slovakia's Zuzana Smatanova and her song called Stačí si prijať, or Just Wish for It.

0: You're listening to Central Europe Today, coming away from Warsaw with me, your host, Danuta Isler. Czech astronaut Aleš Svoboda is on track to become the first Czech citizen to visit the International Space Station. The European Space Agency has signed an agreement with the US space company VAST that could see him fly to the ISS as early as next year and take on the key role of a pilot. Ruth Frankova of Radio Prague with more.
1: Mám velkou radost, že dnes můžeme oznámit skutečně historický milník. 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
2: Prime Minister Andrej Babiš announced the news saying Aleš Svoboda is expected to fly to the International Space Station aboard a SpaceX Dragon spacecraft next year. According to Svoboda, the pilot role is one of the most significant aspects of the mission.
3: To, že Česká republika bude mít v posádce roli pilota, je naprosto zásadní.
4: The fact that the Czech Republic will have the role of pilot within the crew is absolutely crucial. There are only around 24 Crew Dragon pilots in the world, and as far as I know, only two of them are from Europe.
3: A z toho z Evropy, pokud vím, jenom dva.
2: Unlike other crew members, the pilot is directly involved in operating the spacecraft and requires much more extensive training, he says.
5: Bude to probíhat především ve Spojených státech, je to spojené s přípravou ve SpaceX a v NASA.
4: The training will take place primarily in the United States and will involve preparation with SpaceX, NASA and other partner organizations. SpaceX is responsible because it provides the Crew Dragon spacecraft and the Falcon 9 launch vehicle, so a part of the training will take place at its facilities. NASA is involved because its astronaut training center in Houston, Texas, is where astronauts are trained on the various modules of the ISS.
5: Astronauti cvičí na jednotlivé moduly ISS.
2: Svoboda says the agreement between the European Space Agency and VAST is one of the biggest milestones of the project so far. However, the mission must still be approved by the International Space Station's international partners.
5: Ta posádka je čtyřčlenná.

0: The crew will consist of 4 members. Last week, France announced a similar agreement with VAS, so the crew still needs to be completed before reaching its final size. The full crew will then appear before an international panel led by NASA, which is expected to approve the mission.
1: The launch is currently planned for next summer aboard a Falcon 9 rocket, but space missions are rarely launched exactly on schedule, says Jiří Dušek, director of the Brno Observatory.
2: A
0: specific date has been mentioned, but the reality is that projects like these are often delayed by weeks and sometimes even months. So we can say it should happen next summer, but it could quite possibly slip to the autumn.
1: The Czech government and the European Space Agency say the mission's greatest value lies in the scientific and technological research it will enable. According to Dušek, 13 Czech experiments are expected to be carried out aboard the ISS, helping Czech scientists test new ideas and technologies in space.
0: These experiments focus primarily on biology, including the human body. There is research into human stress, for example, as well as AI-based models of human physiology. There are also technological experiments, such as research into nanorobots and their behavior in the space environment, as well as cancer research.
1: If everything goes according to plan, Svoboda will become only the second astronaut in Czech history after Vladimír Remek and the first Czech citizen ever to visit the International Space Station.
3: That was a report by Ruth Frankova of Radio Prague, bringing us to the end of this week's edition of Central Europe Today. I'm leaving you now with Polish singer Dawid Podsiadło and his song called Where Did Your Love Go? I'm Danuta Isler. 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
1: You're tuned to Polish Radio Broadcasting from Warsaw. I'm Adeja Niszewska, welcoming you to another edition of A Day in the Life. In today's show, we travel to Paris for a conversation with Anna Yachim, a passionate advocate for bilingual parenting. On a daily basis, Anna supports parents raising bilingual children, helping them to pass on their heritage or minority language in a natural and meaningful way. Through her online platforms in both Polish and French and her YouTube channel called Bilingual Kid, she shares practical tips, personal insights, and valuable resources for families navigating the challenges and joys of bilingualism. Join us as we delve into Anna's work, her inspirations, and the impact of her efforts on Polish families living abroad.
2: You've been living here in France for 20 years. That's a lot. So I understand that that was the time when you realized, having your own child, that it's the time to also teach him your language.
3: I'm coach in bilingual and bicultural education, and I help parents pass on their mother tongue to their children living abroad. So this everything comes from my own experience, as you said, with my son. So at the beginning, he spoke to me only in French, not in Polish. And as you said, Polish is my mother tongue. And as a parent, I didn't know what to do and where to find help. Of course, there are books about bilingualism, but they were too general, and I need something practical for our daily life. So I started experimenting with games, challenges, and stories. And thanks to my professional background in creating educational content for children and my studies in multiculturalism and communication, I developed my own tools for my child. I also read a lot of research, which was, of course, inspiring, but again, very theoretical. And after many months, I finally succeeded in changing my son's language behavior, and I was so proud of me. And from this experience, I decided to create my own method. I firstly shared my method on my website online, as an online guide. Then I offered consultations and later developed full support program for bilingual or multilingual families in both Polish and French. And to strengthen my work, I also completed a certificate in child psychology. So today I can work, and I work with expat families, showing them step by step how to help their children speak their family language. I work in French and in Polish.
2: So as you said, your own experience prompted you, inspired you to create first a website and YouTube channel, and also create content on Instagram. And what can be found there? Your methods?
3: On my website and my channel, you can find a lot of conversations about bilingual and bicultural education. This is something like 50 videos in Polish and 50 or perhaps more in French. There's almost everything. So if you are interested in the subject, I think you will find answers to your questions. And on my blogs, you can find tips for common difficulties, activities to do with your children, analysis of phenomena, for example, code switching or receptive or passive bilingualism. Some practical examples, for example, how to teach reading or writing in your language. There are also research explained in a simple way, and stories of multilingual families. And finally, you can find my offer, so my online guide and my consultations and support program for multilingual families. And of course, my weekly newsletter in French and in Polish.
2: Just to remind the parent to actually put on some effort and teach their children their mother tongue.

0: Kong. And more people are raising actually bilingual children. So what are some common myths around bilingualism?
1: I think the first one, the most common is speech delay. So speech delay due to bilingualism. And it's not true. I mean, it's not the fault of bilingualism if your child has a speech delay. If there is a speech delay, it means there is another problem and you should ask or to consult an expert. Another misconception is mixing languages, which would harm, for example, children's education in school or their integration. And there are still a lot of parents who believe that if their children have two languages, they will mix them up all the time and it will be difficult for them, for the child to distinguish which language is which. It's not true. There is also a stereotype or a common myth that it's better to wait until our child speaks or masters their first language before you introduce the second one. No, you can do it at the same time and it will be very beneficial for your child. So don't hesitate, don't wait, because it's easier to do it at the beginning than to introduce the second language later.
0: And so also when we speak about language, how can language actually help feel connected, or maybe feel connected to your own heritage, or maybe even get closer to your parents? Is it really that important to speak your parents' tongue?
1: Yes. It's very important. There are connections everywhere between language, the culture, the roots, the identity. So we can say that when children speak their family language, they can connect more deeply with their family in Poland, but also with their parents abroad. And through the language, they also have access to their family's culture, such as traditions, stories, and the way their parents were shaped in their own childhood. And that helps children build a better relationship and a better understanding within the family. And by knowing the culture, they know where they come from. So it means that they know their roots. And in this way, we can say that language shapes children's identity. Language helps children feel closer to their roots because it gives them access to their parents' culture. And language becomes a part of their identity. So it's because of that, it's so important.
0: So it's also important to maintain this family heritage,
1: I assume. Of course.
0: Okay, so when we talk about family heritage, what role a parent can play?
1: Parents' role is the most important possible, mm-hmm. because only parents are able to transmit or to pass on their language to their children. And why? For me, it's because of three factors. Because of the time they spend together. It's very precious time with our children, one-to-one. So it's not in a class, it's not where there are 20 or 30 children. There are only us and our child. Another factor is our emotional relation. So this relation is more emotional than with any other person, any other teacher or even a friend. And because of this relation, it's easier for us and it's more important for us as well to pass on our mother tongue. And the third factor is that our motivation is stronger than any other motivation, mm-hmm. because we want and we need to share our language with our kids, because it's not about any language, but it's about our language. It's and our relation, our with our language is a special one. It's linked to our childhood, our memories, our family. Moreover, we want our child to have this kind of or a similar one relation with our heritage, cultural heritage, our family, our roots, our history. I think it's Churchill who said that the culture, if you fight for something, we should fight for culture, because it's the most important.
2: And I spoke with Anna Yachim, a coach in bilingual and cultural education, during my trip to Paris, France. And that is all in this week's edition of our program. I'm Ada Janiszewska. Thanks for listening.
3: 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I'm Danuta Isler, the host of the feature in which we talk about winners, losers, Olympic sports, as well as unusual and less common disciplines, all while checking out various Polish music releases. 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
4: 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Welcome to High Notes Music Magazine, hosted by Elżbieta Krajewska. In this edition, we

invite to sit down next to some famous artists at their musical memorial benches around the country. Starting out in Warsaw and the right bank district of Saska Kępa, considered by some the coolest in the capital, where there is a statue dedicated to poet and songwriter Agnieszka Osiecka. Not precisely a musical bench, but a figure of her at a cafe table in a favorite haunt. A sitting statue of her can be found in the city of Opole as well, the home for decades of a major Polish song festival and hence known as the capital of Polish popular song. This was actually the first monument to be dedicated to the great artist mounted in the so-called Avenue of Benches, which honors various great artists of the Polish music scene and not only. There's also a bench with a statue of Agnieszka Osiecka in the locality of Ruciane Nida in the Mazurian Lake District, a favorite holiday spot of hers, where she wrote one of her most famous songs.

0: Just for the record, there was a bid to have a musical bench memorial for iconic actress Kalina Jędrusik, who sang this also iconic song by Agnieszka Osiecka in her home city of Częstochowa, but so far the idea has failed. The Avenue of Artists in Opole also has statues of Wojciech Młynarski, Jerzy Grotowski, Czesław Niemen, as well as Jonasz Kofta, Jerzy Wasowski and Jeremi Przybora.
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2: And Marek Grechuta also has his bench in Opole. The bench commemorating Grechuta stands on University Hill, and the vine leaves on the back of the bench recall the title of one of his songs, Tangled in Wild Vines.

The lakeside city of Augustów in northeastern Poland has a bench dedicated to the singer Maria Koterbska. It's a multimedial memorial looking out over Lake Nezka and a thank you from the city for a song in which it famously figures. Maria Koterbska recorded the hit song Augustów Nights in 1959.

as well as Opole, Czesław Niemen, another great of Poland's musical scene in the second half of the 20th century, has her bench in Świebodzin, where he sits dressed in splendidly flamboyant 1970s style and his signature wide-brimmed hat.

0: in the Baltic resort of Ustka. 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She was known for her love of jewelry, so she's always wearing colorful beads donated by her enduring army of fans.
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0: use you!
1: 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Your host was Elżbieta Krajewska. Thanks for listening and goodbye.

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1: This is Patrick Trompers with a letter from Poland. This week, still made in Poland, developing the topic of brands in a broader cultural context. Last time we saw brands as an economic form of snobbery, aspiring and pretending to be what you're not. How do we get from seems to is? Hamlet's mother, aunt, Gertrude, and his uncle, father, Claudius, ask him to put a braver face on it, to stop moping around after his father's death. Cheer yourself up. Hamlet retorts, "'Tis not alone my inky cloak, good mother, nor customary suits of solemn black, that can denote me truly. These indeed seem, for they are actions that a man might play. But I have that within which passes show, these but the trappings and the suits of woe." Marketing, like Gertrude and Claudius, claims that a cheery show can banish woe. You can dress for success, fake it till you make it. Poland's aspirational branding of its early capitalism in the 90s is an extreme example. If your country's brand is the East, among the nomen omen Warsaw Pact countries, solidarity, the opposite value of competitive capitalism, how are we going to be cool? By pretending that our brands are foreign brands. A flagship Poland retail success story is LPP. Jerzy Lubianiec and Marek Piechocki started out in the clothing business in 1991 in Gdańsk. After 4 years, their company became LPP, short for Lubianiec, Piechocki and Partners. Their brands today are Reserved, House, Crop, Mojito and Sinsay. All English words, except for the Spanish-Cuban Mojito, which is anyway international. Sinsay is a portmanteau word, a combination of sin and say. Be yourself, buy clothes to die for. In Polish, there is a phrase, wart grzechu, worthy of sin, when someone is so attractive that Christian values get tossed out the window. Reserved is the flagship of the flagship. The Polish clothes store, familiar to all who frequent shopping centres, was founded in 1999 and today has more than 360 so-called brick-and-mortar stores worldwide and an online presence in 35 cyber countries. The brand is Reserved, so reserved in fact that we hide where we're from. Poland. To be fair, today the LPP website proudly declares that this is a Polish family company, the leader in its segment for Central and Eastern Europe. A similar case is the story of the leading clothing entrepreneur Andrzej Lisowski. After a market survey convinced him to change his plans from men's underwear to men's shirts, he named his brand André Renard, a literal French translation of his name. Lys is Polish for fox, the French word renard. It's self-deprecating wit, but also canny awareness that a French name in 90s Poland was much more west-leaning, like the Polish consumer. However, there are those who feel that Polish is cool. Still in the area of high street fashion stores, there is the Vistula brand, albeit named for the Romans' word for the Wisła River that runs through Poland. But other brands of the same group, the VRG group, are even more flagrantly Polish. Their shirt brand, Wulczanka, means a woman from the little-known village of Wulka, and Bytom, their suit brand, is a very Silesian city. There have been times and milieu where being Polish positively added kudos, mystery, riz, as they say today. The way German or Japanese says reliability. One of the great conductors of the 20th century, Leopold Stokowski, was born in London in 1882. His father, Kopernik Józef Bolesław Stokowski, with an even more Polish name, you might say, had also been born in London. You have to go back to his grandfather, also Leopold Stokowski,

0: find someone born in Poland. In fact, the name Stokowski was a Polish version of the earlier Lithuanian Stokauskas. So Stokowski would naturally have had a perfectly British, nay, London accent. But all his life he seems to have feigned a mysterious Eastern European accent. There are reports that when he became emotional, he dropped the mysterious accent and sounded much more English. He also changed the spelling of his middle name from the English Anthony to the Polish Antoni. Polish was the land of Chopin. Poland and other Slavic countries like Russia and states in today's Czechia or Slovakia had taken over the Romantic movement and produced countless brilliant musicians, especially from their Jewish populations. Here is a fragment of Stokowski speaking on the legendary program Desert Island Discs from 1957, presenting the music he would take to a desert island, his own transcription of Bach in this case.
1: Would you like to hear the organ record or your own orchestral arrangement?
2: Well, they're both, I shouldn't say mine is good, I suppose, but I think I like to hear the orchestral part because I think it has more variety of timbre than is possible on the organ of Bach's time.

0: The English have a harsh word for it when you pretend to be of lower class than you really are. Perverse snobbery. A phenomenon very evident in today's populist politics. But that was not Stokowski's case. Pretending to be more immigrant, more refugee, more Slavic, more Eastern. This was elevating your artistic credentials.
1: You're tuned to Orso. Welcome to Europe East, to look at life and events in this part of the continent. I'm Agnieszka Wielawska. Russia launched its heaviest air assault on the Ukrainian capital in 2 weeks on Sunday to Monday night, heavily damaging the iconic Kyiv Pechersk Lavra, a UNESCO World Heritage Monastery founded in the 11th century. Polish Radio's Marcin Matuszewski has this report.
2: Ahead of the Ukraine, including G7 meeting in France this week, and just after President Zelensky's talks with Donald Trump on ending the Russian invasion, Putin's forces launched another war crime type attack on civilian targets across Kyiv, killing at least 4 people and injuring 23 more. The Sunday to Monday night strikes, which were the heaviest air assault on the Ukrainian capital in 2 weeks, drew widespread condemnation. In their aftermath, Ukraine's foreign minister said that Russian President Vladimir Putin had forever put his name on the list of history's worst barbarians. The scale of the outrage in large part stems from the fact that Moscow's latest display of total disregard for the rules of war heavily damaged the iconic Kyiv Pechersk Lavra, a UNESCO World Heritage Monastery founded in the 11th century. The Moscow predating Lavra has been a preeminent center of Eastern Orthodox Christianity in Eastern Europe for nearly 1,000 years and is one of the faith's most revered sites. "This attack was an attempt to erase our history," said Metropolitan Epiphanius of Kyiv and all Ukraine, the primate of the Orthodox Church of Ukraine. "It is terrifying. We see that nothing is sacred to the enemy. They are trying to destroy us, even through attacking monuments of global significance. The Kyiv-Pechersk Lavra is a unique, sacred place, not only for Ukrainians and the Ukrainian Church, but also for the entire Orthodox world and all of humanity." The monastery's control became a flashpoint after Russia's full-scale invasion started. In early 2023, Ukraine terminated the lease of the Russian-affiliated Ukrainian Orthodox Church of the Moscow Patriarchate, which had occupied the site since the fall of the USSR. The move paved the way for the independent Orthodox Church of Ukraine to take over the complex. During the challenging rescue operation of the historic area in the center of Kyiv affected by Russian strikes, the Ukrainian Emergency Services spokesman Oleksandr Khorunzhy

0: It described the service's actions as follows. Our rescuers are now extinguishing fires in the roof and structural elements of the building. Opposite the Wavra, firefighters are also battling a fire measuring approximately 1,000 square meters at the Arsenal of Arts exhibition complex. In this case, the fire spread to an area of approximately 800 square meters. Rescue teams are dismantling the wooden structures beneath the roof, making the operation particularly difficult and labor-intensive. Ukrainian President Volodymyr Zelensky called the monastery strike one of Russia's most serious crimes against Christian culture to date and urged G7 countries to increase pressure on Moscow and boost Ukraine's air defenses. Ukraine's Prime Minister Yulia Svyrydenko called it a brutal assault on Ukraine's people and heritage. The European Union has officially condemned Moscow's attack on Monday. Speaking for Reuters, French Foreign Minister Jean-Noël Barrot described the attack on the monastery as comparable to bombing the iconic Notre Dame Cathedral in Paris. In Ukraine, once again, Vladimir Putin's Russia showed the extent of its cruelty by massively striking the capital Kyiv, causing extremely severe damage to the Kyiv-Pechersk Wavra, a UNESCO World Heritage Site. For us, French, it would be equivalent of bombing Notre Dame or Saint-Denis, something that obviously is unacceptable. Poland's top diplomat Radosław Sikorski dubbed the Russian strike scandalous and expressed hope that it would finally disabuse Christians worldwide of the absurd idea that Vladimir Putin is some defender of faith. According to officials, Russia fired as many as 70 missiles and 611 drones at Ukraine throughout Monday to Tuesday night, and Kyiv's air defenses managed to take down 50 missiles and 582 drones, the Ukrainian military said. Apart from the Wavra, the remaining strikes hit several high-rise apartment buildings and damaged electricity lines, leaving around 140,000 city residents without power. Before his latest call with Donald Trump, Volodymyr Zelensky had proposed direct ceasefire talks with Vladimir Putin involving the US and Europe. The move has been backed by Britain, Germany and France, but rejected by the Kremlin. Tuesday is the 1574th day of Ukraine's heroic resistance against Russia's full-scale international law-breaking invasion started in February 2022, which follows Moscow's 2014 started illegal occupation of the Ukrainian Crimea and parts of its Donetsk and Luhansk regions.
1: A report by Marcin Matuszewski. Adrian Veșta is the new prime minister designate proposed by Romania's president Nicu Șordan. Cristina Matescu from Radio Romania International has this report.
2: Romanians' appetite for domestic politics is probably never lower than on a Sunday morning. And yet that's exactly when President Nicu Șordan announced that MEP Eugen Tomac resigned as prime minister-designate and that he was proposing Adrian Veșta instead. Veșta is the first vice president of the National Liberal Party, a former mayor of Râșnov and head of the Brașov County Council for three terms. The president said Veșta had gone through all the administrative stages and described his stint as Minister for Development as successful in terms of attracting European funds. He's firmly pro-Western, a person with values, a person of dialogue, the president also said about the new prime minister-designate. An economist by profession, with studies in accounting and public administration management, Adrian Veșta, 52 years old, has been a member of the National Liberal Party since 1994. President Dan thanked Eugen Tomac for his seriousness, his commitment and sense of responsibility. Only a day earlier, the media reported that Tomac was going to submit his government program and cabinet list to Parliament on Sunday, while noting that he would not get the needed endorsement of at least 233 votes from senators and deputies. Veșta says he is convinced he will get the necessary votes. that he is determined to go all the way and that he believes Romania will have a new cabinet in place within a week

at most. Political commentators are more skeptical. President Dunn's decision to designate him, which he did not share with the Liberals in advance, has caused tensions within the party. Some have welcomed the nomination, others

0: The latter have reacted in different ways to the president's unexpected nomination. A resolution adopted unanimously by the leadership of the Save Romania Union says a government cannot be born based on betrayal of one's own party. The Democratic Union of Ethnic Hungarians in Romania is waiting for the National Liberal Party to clarify its position and for a government program and cabinet list to be published before making a decision. Most likely, journalists believe the Social Democrats will vote in favor of a Liberal Prime Minister, other than Bolojan, as they have kept saying. The parliamentary group of national minorities say they will support any government that is pro-Euro-Atlantic. Meanwhile, opinion polls show a high percentage of the population believes the country is going in the wrong direction. And President Dan himself admitted last week that the Romanian people care little about the politicians' debates.
1: A report by Cristina Mateescu. The Babiš government of Czechia is preparing a major tightening of the country's drug policy, marking a significant departure from the more liberal approach pursued in recent years. The proposals on the table include a clampdown on kratom sales, tightening regulations on cannabis growers and users, and expanding the powers of municipalities and police. Daniela Lazarova from Radio Prague has the details.
2: Just months after a new regulation came into effect classifying kratom as a psychomodulatory substance that can only be sold to people over 18 and only in special licensed stores, the Babiš administration has signaled a change of course on soft drugs and psychomodulatory substances. At a press briefing on pending changes, Prime Minister Andrej Babiš argued that the Czech Republic is an anomaly in Europe, where the sale of kratom is banned in a number of countries. He made it clear that his government would not pursue the kind of liberal drug policy that his predecessors in office favored.
3: Česká republika je dnes jedinou zemí Evropské unie, která vytvořila
4: legální. The Czech Republic is the only EU member state that has created a legal and state-regulated consumer market in kratom. Kratom is a children's drug. Kratom is filth. We have kratom stores licensed by the state. We have state regulations on packaging and a state-approved list of vendors. The state has created a legal framework for kratom sales. We are a kratom hub. Although the restrictions made have been an improvement, children still have access to kratom. I think it is time to admit that the lenient approach of the previous government was a mistake, and I want to state quite clearly that this government will not be a government that legalizes drugs.
3: Jasně říci, my nejsme a nebudeme vláda legalizace drog.
2: This week, the Prime Minister announced that his cabinet intends to introduce 18 measures across four laws aimed at strengthening controls on addictive substances and improving public safety. No details have as yet been officially revealed, but according to information obtained by the Czech news agency, the proposals on the table include removing kratom from the market altogether, as opposed to raising the purchase age to 21, a proposal that was floated in recent weeks, banning CBD products and taking a tougher approach towards cannabis growers, following the reduction of the permitted THC content in plants from 1% to 0.3%. Other suggested measures are recriminalizing certain activities, speeding up the process of adding substances to the list of banned drugs, and strengthening the powers of municipalities and the police. The framework for these changes has already been set. In late April, the government established an interministerial working group involving representatives of several ministries, the police, customs administration, and inspection authorities. Several weeks later, the Prime Minister announced the transfer of drug policy coordination from the Office of the Government to the Ministry of Health. The government's drug policy coordinator, Pavel Bem, was sacked in a move that signaled an end to the liberal policy on soft drugs. Although the decisions raised concern among experts and addiction service organizations, the government is plowing ahead, stressing the need to protect minors and pointing to the growing number of children who collapse as a result of kratom overdose, combining the substance with pills or alcohol.

0: Expert Viktor Mravchik says he greatly regrets the fact that the policy of regulating psychomodulatory substances, which has served as an inspiration to other countries leaning towards a liberal drug policy, has not been given a proper chance in the Czech Republic. He expressed the hope that the government would recognize that the question is not whether to ban or regulate psychoactive substances, but how to best regulate them.
1: To, čemu říkáme prohibice, je režim, který byl zakotven mezi...
2: Prohibition is a system that was established here some 70 years ago based on the level of knowledge available at the time. Back then, steam locomotives were still running. Imagine if we based our health or social policies today on ideas from that era. It has been proven beyond doubt that bans are ineffective and cause more harm than good.
1: Ten zákaz, ta prohibice, je nefunkční.
0: The working group, which is overseen by the Prime Minister, expected to deliver the respective legislative proposals frameworking the government's addiction policy by the end of July. The changes are likely to spark heated debate in Parliament, where some opposition parties are already warning about the consequences of what they describe as a brutal turnaround in the country's drug policy, predicting that it will only drive consumers to the black market. Some of the experts who have been working on the government's drug strategy have handed in their notice. The Prime Minister is urging those who remain to give the new drug policy a chance, saying that he is determined to pour money into prevention, counselling centres and outreach programmes, and will personally intervene if the changes fail to produce positive results.
3: A report by Daniela Lazarova. Forests are the lungs of the planet, and in Slovakia there is a very old forestry school which operates until today. It lies in the Low Tatras in a village called Liptovský Hradok. Jeremy Hill from Radio Slovakia International visited the school.
4: For forestry students, studies are not limited to tree identification and care. They must learn how to harvest trees as well. This requires each student to learn how to maintain and use a chainsaw. This comes with a knowledge of when to cut, what to cut, and how to cut. A working knowledge of environmental protection laws is essential in this practice. Another traditional part of forestry education in Slovakia may seem unusual to some. This school organizes hunting trips for the students, who are required to obtain a gun and hunting license. However, most shooting activities take place in the sport shooting club. Another hunting-related club was meeting just down the hall from us. Let's have a listen. Tell me about this club. What do you do here? And sorry, first, can you tell me your name?
5: So, I am Peter Frola. I am in this club from the beginning of this school year. We are learning how to call some animals in our country.
4: So you're learning the mating calls of the red deer, is that right?
5: Yes, exactly.
4: To imitate the mating call of the deer, there is a device they use that looks like two pipes fitted over each other. Can you demonstrate this for me? That's great. How is he making that sound? Can you help me with that?
6: Uses his vocal cords to breathe and let out a kind of a grunt while he is opening the tube and twisting it.
5: The next animal we are learning is roe deer. So the third animal we are learning is the wild boar.
4: So Emma, what we'll hear next is a sound that the common hare makes when it's injured. So this is meant to attract predators of the hare. These students make many of the devices at home and practice the calls to compete in national competitions. Animal calls and target shooting are just a couple of the many clubs the school has to offer.

0: the one you heard at the start of the show.
1: We play on the special instrument. It is a brass instrument. It's very similar like trumpet or French horn, but this is a historical instrument without valves, and all tones we must produce by our lips.
0: The practice originates in France. It made its way to Slovakia via Germany. Before each hunt, and also during special school events, students play these short musical pieces known as signals. Our student guide Eva plays the horn, but she's also joined a club where the rewards come at a price. So, where are we right now?
1: Now we are the beekeeping range of our school. Student can learn the beekeeping. We have subject beekeeping, and we have also the club for the students. On this place we have 11 bee houses, and student can do their different activities about beekeeping with his teacher.
0: That's great. And it seems that our star student here is, who is also attending this course, is afraid of bees. Oh, that one really is going after you. Eva has just demonstrated why it's important to wear your bee suit and to stay calm. She just found a stinger in her thick jeans. But you still like beekeeping, huh? Certainly one thing that makes this school unique is a chance that it offers students to get in touch with nature, both intellectually and physically. So what do you feel is special about this school?
2: Special about this school? I think it's a very old school with a great tradition and with a nice attitude, how to teach. And as well, the Arboretum is really unique. So it's the opportunity for school and for students to learn more and to live all these things really live.
0: Do you believe that the school is important for the future, not only of Slovakia, but of this planet?
2: I hope so, because the nature protection is important nowadays. And I think that a good forester has to be very good at nature protection, because it's the thing you can really bind together, these two views. And it's impossible to think only from the economical side of the forest, also ecological side, but these are really connected point of views.
0: Yes, that's right. Well, thank you so much for your time.
2: Thank you very much.
3: Jeremy Hill visiting the forestry school in Liptovský Hrádok brought us to the end of this edition of Europe East from Agnieszka Bielawska. It's thanks for joining me.
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I am Michał Kubicki. Hello and a warm welcome to another edition of From the Archives. 2026 marks the 30th anniversary of the death of Julian Strzeikowski, one of the most prominent 20th century Polish Jewish writers. He is best known for his novel Austeria, which was published in 1966 and in the early 1980s was made into a highly acclaimed film by the prominent director Jerzy Kawalerowicz.

0: An excerpt from Strykowski's Austeria, which you are going to hear, was first on the air in 1965. It was preceded by an introduction on Strykowski's life and literary career.
1: Julian Strykowski is a writer who made his debut late in life in 1951 with The Run to Fragola, a book which immediately placed him among Poland's leading writers. Strykowski had gone to Italy in 1949 as a representative of the Polish press agency, and he worked there until 1952. The result of his stay was The Run to Fragola, which was later awarded a prize and translated into a number of languages. In it, Strykowski describes life in the poverty-stricken Italian countryside. The Fragola of the title is the name of a small Italian village. This first book already has all the qualities characteristic of Strykowski's later works. These include Voices in the Dark, published in 1956, and The Black Rose, published in 1962. In all his books, Strykowski takes up the same themes which seem to obsess him and provide a key to contemporary life. He sees life as cruel, evil, and hostile to the weak and the dispossessed, who try to find a refuge within themselves or in social and political activity. Conflicts arise between their personal lives and social affairs, between their loves and hates, and their efforts to act for the good of the group. Time and again, his characters find that their private and public lives cannot be reconciled. But Strykowski tries to find some kind of meaning in the apparent senselessness of history. Although the lives of his characters often end in failure, he implies that perhaps their defeat was not in vain. In Voices in the Dark, the author describes a small Polish town at the beginning of this century, at a time when ideas of national and social liberation were beginning to gain ground in larger cities and were reaching the provincial towns last of all. In Voices in the Dark, the idea of liberation affects the lives of a young girl and a boy who thinks he can find a way to save the world and himself. The drama that unfolds in this book takes on a more somber hue. The opposition is more savage, the ideals more lofty, the downfall more painful. The title itself, Voices in the Dark, sets the mood

for the story of tragic people who seem to be lost, calling to each other in vain. The hopeless struggle of the individual reflects the hopelessness of society as a whole during that period. In The Black Rose, a story set 30 years later, the action takes place in Lvov, a university city with a vivid intellectual and political life. It's an eventful time following the Soviet Revolution, while in Germany the Nazis have risen to power, and problems of faithfulness to one's ideals, of love, of the future of Poland and the whole world, take on a different aspect. Conflicts arise between the characters' personal affairs and the political and social matters in which they're involved. Doubts and sacrifices, bitterness and disappointment are the lot of the protagonists living on the eve of the Second World War. As one reads the book, one senses the catastrophe looming ahead, and one can tell in advance who will be the loser, who will die in battle, and who will go to the gas chamber, not for his political convictions, but because of his racial origin.

Julian Strykowski was a leading representative of the Jewish school in Polish post-war literature. One of his recurring themes is the decline of the East European shtetl, a process that acquired massive proportions as modernity seeped into provincial Jewish life and secular ideologies displaced ancient religious rituals. In his novel Austeria, Strykowski goes back to the year 1914, to the outbreak of World War I. The book describes, not without a touch of humor, one night in a small town in the part of Poland ruled by Austria-Hungary. The town is inhabited mainly by poverty-stricken Jewish population, and the novel recounts their reactions to the war and the possible invasion of their town by the Russians, whom they identify with the dreaded Cossacks.

0: Here's an excerpt from Julian Strykowski's novel Austeria.
1: The cantor walked along the street, looking neither to left nor right. His metal-pointed stick tapped a staccato rhythm. He went past and disappeared round the corner, in front of Axelrod's two-story steam mill. Then there was silence once more. "Now what?" asked Minna, old Tag's daughter-in-law. Tag went out of the house and locked the gate. "Now what?" she repeated. "You'll hide in the cellar," old Tag answered. "I'm not hiding anywhere," Lolka, his granddaughter, said with distaste. "First of all, they'll ask for vodka, and then they'll find the cellar," shrugged Minna. "That's it," Lolka said, pleased. "Mother's right." "I'll hide both of you in the cellar, and then I'll close the trapdoor and put lino on the floor. Nobody will guess that there's a cellar beneath the kitchen. The first night's the worst, and during the first night, the first few hours are the worst. Later things quieten down. I'll push the cupboard against the kitchen door." He pointed to the cupboard. On its shelves stood rows of earthenware plates with red roses.

0: roses and blue leaves painted on them. "Don't you worry. I won't let them in. I'll tell them that we don't have cellars in the countryside. We just have a hole in the yard to keep the potatoes in. That's the way it is over here, and let them prove that it isn't. It's different where they come from. So what? I can't help that. The women aren't here. They've run away. Now why? Ask me why. Would I know? They're just stupid, that's why." "Stupid, stupid," cried Mina. 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And she raised her hand to her temples. "And to make matters worse, I've got a headache right now. Lalka, bring me the medicine. Oh, wait, I'll go and get it myself." Rubbing her forehead, she went to the bedroom. Then she stopped. "Oh," said Lalka. She was the first to hear them. She turned white. "Get back from the window," old Tag shouted in a strangled voice. He drew the curtains. They huddled in the center of the room, under the hanging lamp with its black tin shade. "They're here," whispered Lalka. "Come on, I'll cover the trap door with lino." Old Tag went to the door, but the women did not move. He wrung his hands. "Come on, for God's sake!" There was a distinct clatter of horses' hooves. Then it stopped. They heard voices in the front of the house. The gate creaked. Heavy footsteps approached, spurs jingling. Then someone knocked at the window pane. Lightly, not menacingly at all. "Aufmachen!"
1: "Germans."
0: "Aufmachen, Fenster!"
2: "What sort of language is that?" whispered the daughter-in-law, terrified. "It's terrible. He's pretending to be one of us."
0: "I tell you what, they're Cossacks in disguise," Tag said, and he went to the window.
2: "Ridiculous. Don't let them in, don't let them in."
0: Minna backed away towards the door. Old Tag waved his hand to quieten them. Another knock at the window. Again, someone said, in bad German,
3: "Please, don't be afraid."
0: With both hands, old Tag smoothed his beard, straightened up, and called out,
2: "Cossacks! Are you Cossacks?"
3: "Not Cossacks. Open. Hungarians."
2: "Hungarians?
3: But why didn't you say so at once?"
0: Old Tag drew the curtains and pushed open the shutters.
3: "Hungarians!" He stretched out his hand in greeting. "Hungarians! Huzzas! You should have talked Hungarian to begin with. I would have understood that much. We must ask the others in, too. Come in, lads."
0: He pointed to two other hussars who dismounted beside the fence.
2: "Please, come in.
0: Mina, here's the key. Go and open the door."
2: "No, I'll go myself." "Let them come in. We can't let them stand outside like that. The horses can be tied up. Now, do you drink Slivovica, Mr. Hussar? No? Or go on, just a drop. For your health's sake, no?"
0: The hussar waved his leather glove.
3: "No, no time."
2: Just for one moment."
0: The hussar shook his head violently.
2: "Just for a single moment.
0: The war won't run away. You needn't worry about that."
2: "Herr Offizier, please don't refuse."
0: Mina raised her slightly misty eyes. "It's a great pleasure for us, a great honor." The hussar stood framed by the window like a painting. His helmet gleamed in the slanting sunshine. Wearing a blue jacket and red trousers, he glittered all over with plaited braid and shining buttons. What an army! Could anyone doubt their victory? "There are the Russians," the hussar frowned. "Were they here? Did they come this way? When? How many of them?"
2: "What? What do you say?"
0: Old Tag blinked like a bird.
2: "You're still looking for the Russians?"
3: "No, we are not looking for them. Me,"
0: the hussar pointed at himself,
3: "I have lost my own regiment. Verstanden?"
0: "Verstanden. Verstanden, of course, verstanden," old Tag nodded.
2: "You've lost your regiment, eh?
0: All of them, I mean, just like that.
2: A whole hussar regiment, horses as well, and cannons. I mean, is it possible? I mean, it's not a pin, it's not a needle in a haystack. I mean, how could you lose a thing like that? I mean, a regiment, you know?"
0: "Obviously, it is possible." Mina came to the officer's defence. "Why ask all these questions? It's a war, isn't it?" She smiled up at the hussar. "Please excuse us. Don't be angry, please."
2: "Angry?"
0: Old Tag lost his temper.
2: "Him? He's not got to get offended, is he?
3: I like the way they've started the war for us. I really do, I must say. They lose.

0: was a whole regiment, cannons and all, and you say, of course, it's quite possible. I mean, it's a mere trifle. How many more such regiments has our emperor got to spare? That's what I'd like to know.
1: You've been listening to an excerpt from the novel Austeria by the Polish-Jewish writer Julian Strzykowski, who died in 1996. It was read by James Barclay, and the recording was made in 1965. And that's all in From the Archives this week. From me, Michał Kubicki, your host, it's goodbye.

0: What's up?
1: What's up?
2: What's up?
3: What's up?
4: What's up?
5: What's up? I'm Sławek Szewc. 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
0: What's up?
1: What's up?
2: What's up?
3: What's up?
4: What's up?
5: What's up? What's up?
6: My name is Jarosław Juszkiewicz and I'd like to welcome you to Around Poland. Today we are going to visit a village. It's located in the very heart of the Silesian three-city agglomeration. The Upper Silesian Ethnographic Park is an open-air museum in Chorzów, but it doesn't look like a museum at all. Well, maybe just the main office building, which was constructed a few years ago thanks to some EU funds. And that's where I meet Mr. Przemysław Nocuń, who's going to tell me a few words about this unusual place.
7: We have few districts in the museum, few sub-regions in the museum where we present different types of buildings from the whole area of Województwo Śląskie.
8: All the parts of those cottages were numbered, taken here and rebuilt.
7: Well, this is the idea how to make it, to show the original substance, not to build reconstruction of the historical building, but to take as much as it's possible from the original site. So yes, this is how it's being done. Of course, there are always some elements that were already destroyed, so the carpenters have to do it from the new material, but it's always done as it was in the past, usually using also traditional techniques. So if we have to replace an element, we try to make it as it was done 100 or even more years ago.
8: As a matter of fact, we have old village in the very center of the most industrial region in Europe.
7: There is a lot of cities all around and people are really very much surprised seeing this area, this very quiet area, more than 25 hectares. Now we will be almost 30 hectares because the museum is getting bigger. So yes, it looks like a village. We have a church in the center, we have the inn, we have even the jail, and if some tourists don't behave well, we have always a place to close them for a little while to let them quiet down and then they can continue the sightseeing.
6: Well, there was no smile on Mr. Nocuń's face when he was telling me about the jail, so I really didn't know whether he was joking or not. When he reached for his pocket,

0: pocket, I was really sure that he was going to handcuff me, but this was not what he came up with in his hand. It was just a map of the area. Then I was introduced to my guide, Paweł Roszak-Kwiatek, a young historian whom I instantly began to hate for his beautiful, smooth British accent that I'm never going to master. Well, it's time to go. Go. Go.
1: We're heading towards a school from 19th century, where normally we show kids from this region how people used to learn. We are inside the school from Vapenica from 1853.
2: Quite small.
1: Because in the past times there was less children learning, obviously, in the countryside. So this is why this chamber is so small.
2: You know what I'm looking for? I'm looking for a stick, you know, to discipline children.
1: We have it, obviously. Now, penalties such as this stick, for example, are obviously prohibited. But in the past times, they were quite common for naughty children.
2: Children at the time used to use tablets, but quite different as far as I know.
1: Yes, let me show you. We have tablets from the past, although they're slightly different. They're all made of stone. And obviously they have touch screens like nowadays, but they're different because they are without any electronics or electronic systems inside.
2: But you are holding stylus in your hand.
1: Yes, I have stylus in my hand because this is how small children, they used to learn with stylus like this one, for example. It was quite simple. And it was for smaller children, for younger.
2: Is it charcoal? No,
1: it's not. It's not charcoal. It's still stone, just a special type of the stone.
2: So, how children were able to erase it?
1: With a hand, or a
2: sponge. It works.
1: Yeah, it works. It does work, and it's very simple.
2: So I know where lies the inspiration for Steve Jobs.
1: PowerMod is identical. I mean, it looks like iPad, definitely. But the hole, which nowadays is a button, hole in this tablet, old-fashioned tablet, is for a string and sponge attached to it.
0: When we walked towards another building, I realized that I had completely forgotten that we are still in the center of Silesia in 21st century. The illusion was 100% accurate. Then I thought that they should add some sheep, which are very important part of the landscape of the southern part of this region. And precisely at this moment, I saw a quite big herd of them. They looked great, healthy, even relaxed. Later, one of the managers of the park told me that when there is time to shear them, the park rents a specialist who does it very gently to not stress them. Finally, we reached a very old-looking cottage.
1: It is quite old. It's from the 19th century. We are standing just outside of the cottage from Brenna, which is a village in Beskid Mountains. And the main thing about this cottage is that it doesn't have a chimney on the roof. It's chimneyless. So it's called kurna in Polish.
2: So what, there is a hole in the roof?
1: No, there is no hole in the roof, only maybe small gaps between beams and between shingles. But I mean, this is how people used to live. Smoke was everywhere inside.
2: Okay, let's go inside. Should I close the door?
1: Yes, you can. We don't want heat coming out.
2: Okay.
1: It's very dark inside, as you can see.
2: What kind of instrument is it?
1: This is a special trumpet used by Polish shepherds, from the Beskid Mountains. It's about 4 meters long, and it was quite common. It was maybe something like SMS used by shepherds back then.
2: It's called trombita.
1: It's called trombita.
2: Maybe we'll ask your colleague to play it.

0: Okay, I think it means there will be wedding at the village on Saturday.
1: Oh, I just thought that something happened bad in that village. Obviously, they used different signals for different things.
0: Fire.
1: For example, fire. Or maybe...

0: and of suffering herds.
1: Sheep, lured by the sound of trompeta, came closer, and that's when I got the idea to ask the manager to allow me to come there someday with my Shetland to practice some sheep herding. The answer I got later was simple. No, we don't want to stress them. Well, I can understand this. The animals in the park must stay relaxed, as they are an important part of this place. Finally, together with my guide, I climbed the hill with the windmill on top of it.
0: It used to be a windmill called Kozlak. Now it's a windmill called Poltrak, which means that it's on a special iron rolls and you can move it around. It's slightly different from a type of the windmill called Dutch windmill, because in the Dutch windmills you can only move the top of it, a cap, I would say. But here you can move the whole building around.
2: Can we go inside?
0: Yes, of course we can. We are planning in the summer next year, 2015, or maybe even early spring, to do a project so people can come here and grind some wheat and get some flour out of it. We would like to show people how millers used to work in the windmills and water mills, because we have a water mill as well, back in the past times.
2: So the miller used to live here?
0: Used to sleep here, because obviously they've had houses and cottages next to the mill, but sometimes they needed to sleep inside, because obviously they used to depend on the wind, and you never know when it's going to blow. So sometimes it was even at night or on Sunday when the wind was blowing. So they used to work during Sundays as well. It was very hard work, but millers were very rich. One of the richest people in the village.
1: The Upper Silesian Ethnographic Park, or simply Skansen, as we Silesian commonly refer to it, is just magic. It really feels like a journey in time. During very frequent events organized in the park, there are some actors who show tourists how to make bread with a basket or make traditional cheese, of course without stressing the sheep. The complex is open during the whole year and it's located in one of the biggest city parks in Poland, the Silesian Park. It is possible to go around the park with a guide or just walk and enjoy the view. Naturally, with some sheep on the horizon. Thanks for keeping me company. I'm Jarosław Juszkiewicz and this was Around Poland.

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1: This is Patrick Trompers with a letter from Poland. This week, still made in Poland, developing the topic of brands in a broader cultural context. Last time we saw brands as an economic form of snobbery, aspiring and pretending to be what you're not. How do we get from seems to is? Hamlet's mother, aunt, Gertrude, and his uncle, father, Claudius, ask him to put a braver face on it, to stop moping around after his father's death. Cheer yourself up. Hamlet retorts, "'Tis not alone my inky cloak, good mother, nor customary suits of solemn black, that can denote me truly. These indeed seem, for they are actions that a man might play. But I have that within which passes show, these but the trappings and the suits of woe." Marketing, like Gertrude and Claudius, claims that a cheery show can banish woe. You can dress for success, fake it till you make it. Poland's aspirational branding of its early capitalism in the 90s is an extreme example. If your country's brand is the East, among the nomen omen Warsaw Pact countries, solidarity, the opposite value of competitive capitalism, how are we going to be cool? By pretending that our brands are foreign brands. A flagship Poland retail success story is LPP. Jerzy Lubianiec and Marek Piechocki started out in the clothing business in 1991 in Gdańsk. After 4 years, their company became LPP, short for Lubianiec, Piechocki and Partners. Their brands today are Reserved, House, Crop, Mojito and Sinsay. All English words, except for the Spanish-Cuban Mojito, which is anyway international. Sinsay is a portmanteau word, a combination of sin and say. Be yourself, buy clothes to die for. In Polish, there is a phrase, wart grzechu, worthy of sin, when someone is so attractive that Christian values get tossed out the window. Reserved is the flagship of the flagship. The Polish clothes store, familiar to all who frequent shopping centres, was founded in 1999 and today has more than 360 so-called brick-and-mortar stores worldwide and an online presence in 35 cyber countries. The brand is Reserved, so reserved in fact that we hide where we're from. Poland. To be fair, today the LPP website proudly declares that this is a Polish family company, the leader in its segment for Central and Eastern Europe. A similar case is the story of the leading clothing entrepreneur Andrzej Lisowski. After a market survey convinced him to change his plans from men's underwear to men's shirts, he named his brand André Renard, a literal French translation of his name. Lys is Polish for fox, the French word renard. It's self-deprecating wit, but also canny awareness that a French name in 90s Poland was much more West-leaning, like the Polish consumer. However, there are those who feel that Polish is cool. Still in the area of high street fashion stores, there is the Vistula brand, albeit named for the Romans' word for the Wisła River that runs through Poland. But other brands of the same group, the VRG group, are even more flagrantly Polish. Their shirt brand, Wulczanka, means a woman from the little-known village of Wulka, and Bytom, their suit brand, is a very Silesian city. There have been times and milieu where being Polish positively added kudos, mystery, riz, as they say today, the way German or Japanese says reliability. One of the great conductors of the 20th century, Leopold Stokowski, was born in London in 1882. His father, Kopernik Józef Bolesław Stokowski, with an even more Polish name, you might say, had also been born in London. You have to go back to his grandfather, also Leopold Stokowski, to find someone born in Poland. In fact, the name Stokowski was a Polish version of the earlier Lithuanian Stokauskas. So Stokowski would naturally have had a perfectly British, nay, London accent. But all his life he seems to have feigned a mysterious Eastern European accent. There are reports that when he became emotional, he dropped the mysterious accent and sounded much more English. He also changed the spelling of his middle name from the English Anthony to the Polish Antoni. Polish was the land of Chopin. Poland and other Slavic countries like Russia and states in today's Czechia or Slovakia had taken over the Romantic movement.

0: Testament and produced countless brilliant musicians, especially from their Jewish populations. Here is a fragment of Stokowski speaking on the legendary program Desert Island Discs from 1957, presenting the music he would take to a desert island, his own transcription of Bach in this case.
1: Would you like to hear the organ record or your own orchestral arrangement?
2: Well, they're both, I shouldn't say mine is good, I suppose, but I think I like to hear the orchestral part because I think it has more variety of timbre than is possible on the organ of Bach's time.

0: The English have a harsh word for it when you pretend to be of lower class than you really are. Perverse snobbery. A phenomenon very evident in today's populist politics. But that was not Stokowski's case. Pretending to be more immigrant, more refugee, more Slavic, more Eastern. This was elevating your artistic credentials.
1: You're tuned to Orso. Welcome to Europe East, to look at life and events in this part of the continent. I'm Agnieszka Wielawska. Russia launched its heaviest air assault on the Ukrainian capital in 2 weeks on Sunday to Monday night, heavily damaging the iconic Kyiv-Pechersk Lavra, a UNESCO World Heritage Monastery founded in the 11th century. Polish Radio's Marcin Matuszewski has this report.
2: Ahead of the Ukraine, including G7 meeting in France this week, and just after President Zelensky's talks with Donald Trump on ending the Russian invasion, Putin's forces launched another war crime type attack on civilian targets across Kyiv, killing at least 4 people and injuring 23 more. The Sunday to Monday night strikes, which were the heaviest air assault on the Ukrainian capital in 2 weeks, drew widespread condemnation. In their aftermath, Ukraine's foreign minister said that Russian President Vladimir Putin had forever put his name on the list of history's worst barbarians. The scale of the outrage in large part stems from the fact that Moscow's latest display of total disregard for the rules of war heavily damaged the iconic Kyiv-Pechersk Lavra, a UNESCO World Heritage Monastery founded in the 11th century. The Moscow predating Lavra has been a preeminent center of Eastern Orthodox Christianity in Eastern Europe for nearly 1,000 years and is one of the faith's most revered sites. This attack was an attempt to erase our history, said Metropolitan Epiphanius of Kyiv and all Ukraine, the primate of the Orthodox Church of Ukraine. It is terrifying. We see that nothing is sacred to the enemy. They are trying to destroy us, even through attacking monuments of global significance. The Kyiv-Pechersk Lavra is a unique, sacred place, not only for Ukrainians and the Ukrainian Church, but also for the entire Orthodox world and all of humanity. The monastery's control became a flashpoint after Russia's full-scale invasion started. In early 2023, Ukraine terminated the lease of the Russian-affiliated Ukrainian Orthodox Church of the Moscow Patriarchate, which had occupied the site since the fall of the USSR. The move paved the way for the independent Orthodox Church of Ukraine to take over the complex. During the challenging rescue operation of the historic area in the center of Kyiv affected by Russian strikes, the Ukrainian Emergency Services spokesman Oleksandr Khorunzhy described the service's actions as follows. Our rescuers are now extinguishing fires in the roof and structural elements of the building. Opposite the Lavra, firefighters are also battling a fire measuring approximately 1,000 square meters at the Arsenal of Arts exhibition complex. In this case, the fire spread to an area of approximately 800 square meters. Rescue teams are dismantling the wooden structures beneath the roof, making the operation particularly difficult and labor-intensive. Ukrainian President Volodymyr Zelensky

0: called the monastery strike one of Russia's most serious crimes against Christian culture to date and urged G7 countries to increase pressure on Moscow and boost Ukraine's air defenses. Ukraine's Prime Minister Yulia Svyrydenko called it a brutal assault on Ukraine's people and heritage. The European Union has officially condemned Moscow's attack on Monday. Speaking for Reuters, French Foreign Minister Jean-Noël Barrot described the attack on the monastery as comparable to bombing the iconic Notre Dame Cathedral in Paris. In Ukraine, once again, Vladimir Putin's Russia showed the extent of its cruelty by massively striking the capital Kyiv, causing extremely severe damage to the Kyiv-Pechersk Lavra, a UNESCO World Heritage Site. For us, French, it would be equivalent of bombing Notre Dame or Saint-Denis, something that obviously is unacceptable. Poland's top diplomat Radosław Sikorski dubbed the Russian strike scandalous and expressed hope that it would finally disabuse Christians worldwide of the absurd idea that Vladimir Putin is some defender of faith. According to officials, Russia fired as many as 70 missiles and 611 drones at Ukraine throughout Monday to Tuesday night, and Kyiv's air defenses managed to take down 50 missiles and 582 drones, the Ukrainian military said. Apart from the Lavra, the remaining strikes hit several high-rise apartment buildings and damaged electricity lines, leaving around 140,000 city residents without power. Before his latest call with Donald Trump, Volodymyr Zelensky had proposed direct ceasefire talks with Vladimir Putin involving the US and Europe. The move has been backed by Britain, Germany and France, but rejected by the Kremlin. Tuesday is the 1574th day of Ukraine's heroic resistance against Russia's full-scale international law-breaking invasion, started in February 2022, which follows Moscow's 2014 started illegal occupation of the Ukrainian Crimea and parts of its Donetsk and Luhansk regions.
1: A report by Marcin Matuszewski. Adrian Veșta is the new prime minister designate proposed by Romania's president Nicu Șordan. Cristina Mateescu from Radio Romania International has this report.
2: Romanians' appetite for domestic politics is probably never lower than on a Sunday morning. And yet that's exactly when President Nicu Șordan announced that MEP Eugen Tomac resigned as prime minister-designate and that he was proposing Adrian Veșta instead. Veșta is the first vice president of the National Liberal Party, a former mayor of Râșnov and head of the Brașov County Council for three terms. The president said Veșta had gone through all the administrative stages and described his stint as Minister for Development as successful in terms of attracting European funds. He's firmly pro-Western, a person with values, a person of dialogue, the president also said about the new prime minister-designate. An economist by profession, with studies in accounting and public administration management, Adrian Veșta, 52 years old, has been a member of the National Liberal Party since 1994. President Dan thanked Eugen Tomac for his seriousness, his commitment and sense of responsibility. Only a day earlier, the media reported that Tomac was going to submit his government program and cabinet list to Parliament on Sunday, while noting that he would not get the needed endorsement of at least 233 votes from senators and deputies. Veșta says he is convinced he will get the necessary votes, that he is determined to go all the way, and that he believes Romania will have a new cabinet in place within a week at most. Political commentators are more skeptical. President Dan's decision to designate him, which he did not share with the Liberals in advance, has caused tensions within the party. Some have welcomed the nomination, others have described it as a hostile act intended to divide the National Liberal Party, led by interim Prime Minister Ilie Bolojan, whose government was dismissed by Parliament on May the 5th in a no-confidence motion. Moreover, critics of President Dan say he violated the constitution by nominating Veșta before consulting with the parliamentary parties.

The latter have reacted in different ways to the president's unexpected nomination. A resolution adopted unanimously by the leadership of the Save Romania Union says a government cannot be born based on betrayal of one's own party.

0: National minorities say they will support any government that is pro-Euro-Atlantic. Meanwhile, opinion polls show a high percentage of the population believes the country is going in the wrong direction. And President Dan himself admitted last week that the Romanian people care little about the politicians' debates.
1: A report by Cristina Mateescu. The Babiš government of Czechia is preparing a major tightening of the country's drug policy, marking a significant departure from the more liberal approach pursued in recent years. The proposals on the table include a clampdown on kratom sales, tightening regulations on cannabis growers and users, and expanding the powers of municipalities and police. Daniela Lazarova from Radio Prague has the details.
2: Just months after a new regulation came into effect classifying kratom as a psychomodulatory substance that can only be sold to people over 18 and only in special licensed stores, the Babiš administration has signaled a change of course on soft drugs and psychomodulatory substances. At a press briefing on pending changes, Prime Minister Andrej Babiš argued that the Czech Republic is an anomaly in Europe, where the sale of kratom is banned in a number of countries. He made it clear that his government would not pursue the kind of liberal drug policy that his predecessors in office favored.
3: Česká republika je dnes jedinou zemí Evropské unie, která vytvořila legální.
4: The Czech Republic is the only EU member state that has created a legal and state-regulated consumer market in kratom. Kratom is a children's drug. Kratom is filth. We have kratom stores licensed by the state. We have state regulations on packaging and a state-approved list of vendors. The state has created a legal framework for kratom sales. We are a kratom hub. Although the restrictions made have been an improvement, children still have access to kratom. I think it is time to admit that the lenient approach of the previous government was a mistake, and I want to state quite clearly that this government will not be a government that legalizes drugs.
3: Jasně říci, my nejsme a nebudeme vláda legalizace drog.
2: This week, the Prime Minister announced that his cabinet intends to introduce 18 measures across four laws aimed at strengthening controls on addictive substances and improving public safety. No details have as yet been officially revealed, but according to information obtained by the Czech news agency, the proposals on the table include removing kratom from the market altogether, as opposed to raising the purchase age to 21, a proposal that was floated in recent weeks, banning CBD products and taking a tougher approach towards cannabis growers, following the reduction of the permitted THC content in plants from 1% to 0.3%. Other suggested measures are recriminalizing certain activities, speeding up the process of adding substances to the list of banned drugs, and strengthening the powers of municipalities and the police. The framework for these changes has already been set. In late April, the government established an interministerial working group involving representatives of several ministries, the police, customs administration, and inspection authorities. Several weeks later, the Prime Minister announced the transfer of drug policy coordination from the Office of the Government to the Ministry of Health. The government's drug policy coordinator, Pavel Bem, was sacked in a move that signaled an end to the liberal policy on soft drugs. Although the decisions raised concern among experts and addiction service organizations, the government is plowing ahead, stressing the need to protect minors and pointing to the growing number of children who collapse as a result of kratom overdose, combining the substance with pills or alcohol. Addiction expert Viktor Mravčík says he greatly regrets the fact that the policy of regulating psychomodulatory substances, which has served as an inspiration to other countries leaning towards a liberal drug policy, has not been given a proper chance in the Czech Republic. He expressed the hope that the government would recognize that the question is not whether to ban or regulate psychoactive substances, but how to best regulate them.
5: To, čemu říkáme prohibice, je režim, který byl zakotven mezi...
4: Prohibition is a system that was established here some 70 years ago based on the level of knowledge available at the time.

0: then, steam locomotives were still running. Imagine if we based our health or social policies today on ideas from that era. It has been proven beyond doubt that bans are ineffective and cause more harm than good.
1: Ten zákaz, ta prohibice, je nefunkční.
2: The working group, which is overseen by the Prime Minister, expected to deliver the respective legislative proposals frameworking the government's addiction policy by the end of July. The changes are likely to spark heated debate in Parliament, where some opposition parties are already warning about the consequences of what they describe as a brutal turnaround in the country's drug policy, predicting that it will only drive consumers to the black market. Some of the experts who have been working on the government's drug strategy have handed in their notice. The Prime Minister is urging those who remain to give the new drug policy a chance, saying that he is determined to pour money into prevention, counselling centres and outreach programmes, and will personally intervene if the changes fail to produce positive results.
3: A report by Daniela Lazarova. Forests are the lungs of the planet, and in Slovakia there is a very old forestry school which operates until today. It lies in the Low Tatras in a village called Liptovský Hradok. Jeremy Hill from Radio Slovakia International visited the school.
4: For forestry students, studies are not limited to tree identification and care. They must learn how to harvest trees as well. This requires each student to learn how to maintain and use a chainsaw. This comes with a knowledge of when to cut, what to cut, and how to cut. A working knowledge of environmental protection laws is essential in this practice. Another traditional part of forestry education in Slovakia may seem unusual to some. This school organizes hunting trips for the students, who are required to obtain a gun and hunting license. However, most shooting activities take place in the sport shooting club. Another hunting-related club was meeting just down the hall from us. Let's have a listen. Tell me about this club. What do you do here? And sorry, first, can you tell me your name?
5: So, I am Peter Frola. I am in this club from the beginning of this school year. We are learning how to call some animals in our country.
4: So you're learning the mating calls of the red deer, is that right?
5: Yes, exactly.
4: To imitate the mating call of the deer, there is a device they use that looks like two pipes fitted over each other. Can you demonstrate this for me? That's great. How is he making that sound? Can you help me with that?
6: Uses his vocal cords to breathe and let out a kind of a grunt while he is opening the tube and twisting it.
5: The next animal we are learning is roe deer. So, the third animal we are learning is the wild boar.
4: So, Emma, what we'll hear next is a sound that the common hare makes when it's injured. So, this is meant to attract predators of the hare. These students make many of the devices at home and practice the calls to compete in national competitions. Animal calls and target shooting are just a couple of the many clubs the school has to offer. Also connected with hunting is this club, the one you heard at the start of the show.
7: We play on the special instrument. It is a brass instrument. It's very similar like a trumpet or French horn. But this is a historical instrument without valves, and all tones we must produce by our lips.
4: The practice originates in France. It made its way to Slovakia via Germany. Before each hunt, and also during special school events, students play these short musical pieces known as signals. Our student guide

0: Adeva plays the horn, but she's also joined a club where the rewards come at a price. So, where are we right now?
1: Now we are the beekeeping range of our school. Student can learn the beekeeping. We have subject beekeeping, and we have also the club for the students. On this place, we have 11 bee houses, and student can do their different activities about beekeeping with his teacher.
0: That's great. And it seems that our star student here is, who is also attending this course, is afraid of bees. Oh, that one really is going after you. Ava has just demonstrated why it's important to wear your bee suit and to stay calm. She just found a stinger in her thick jeans. But you still like beekeeping, huh? Certainly one thing that makes this school unique is the chance that it offers students to get in touch with nature, both intellectually and physically. So what do you feel is special about this school?
2: Special about this school? I think it's a very old school with a great tradition and with a nice attitude how to teach. And as well, the Arboretum is really unique. So it's the opportunity for school and for students to learn more and to live all these things really live.
0: Do you believe that the school is important for the future, not only of Slovakia, but of this planet?
2: I hope so, because the nature protection is important nowadays. And I think that a good forester has to be very good at nature protection, because it's the thing you can really bind together, these two views. And it's impossible to think only from the economical side of the forest, also ecological side, but these are really connected point of views.
0: Yes, that's right. Well, thank you so much for your time.
2: Thank you very much.
3: Jeremy Hill visiting the forestry school in Liptovský Hrádok brought us to the end of this edition of Europe East from Agnieszka Bielawska. It's thanks for joining me.
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1: You are tuned to Polish Radio External Service broadcasting from Warsaw. Hello, my name is Marcin Matuszewski and this is Q&A, a program showcasing news and views of trends and phenomena in Polish society. Welcome to the show!

0: In today's episode, we are turning our attention to the infamous Shadow Fleet, Moscow's fleet of tankers, which under the flags of numerous countries violate international sanctions by transporting Russian oil exports. A deep dive into this topic will be provided by Elżbieta Kaca, head of the International Sanctions Project at the Polish Institute of International Affairs, PISM. For my initial questions, let's assume that there might still be some people unaware of Putin's Shadow Fleet existence. Bearing this in mind, can you please explain to our listeners what exactly hides behind the Shadow Fleet name?
1: Sure, Russian Shadow Fleet are tankers, around 700 vessels, which operate outside international maritime rules. Those are usually older tankers, on average 22 years old. They do not have sufficient insurance. They hide their location. They frequently change flags. They conceal their identity. Those tankers are basically used for two reasons. First of all, to not comply with the sanctions. And the second purpose is that they are increasingly used as hybrid threat tool. They, for instance, are crushing the critical infrastructure. They are used for intelligence gathering, etc.
0: So to put it in perspective, can you maybe present some numbers, like what amounts of crude oil are transported by the Shadow Fleet, if we are aware of this, and what kind of money is Russia making thanks to its actions?
1: Currently, the vast majority of Russian crude oil, including the petroleum products, are exported through Shadow Fleet, around 60% of all Russian export. This means that basically daily Russia is transporting products worth thousands of millions of euros. So this is pretty high number. Russian Shadow Fleet is the main tool to evade sanctions. In our report, we really see that since invasion, the Western sanctions, oil embargo and the price cap worsened Russia's economic situation and Russia oil export. They forced Russia to sell crude oil on discounts between 2022 and 2025. So Russia earned less that it could have earned. In this period of time, we see that really the conditions of Russian oil export has worsened. For instance, the oil export has fallen by 10%. Oil production has fallen by 5%. This is also the result of the attack of Ukraine on Russian critical energy infrastructure and also
0: so-called direct sanctions.
1: Exactly. And we see that sanctions work, but they could have harsher impact if not Russian Shadow Fleet. And we see that the G7 coalition, mainly EU and UK, with some help with US, mainly during Biden presidency, has taken harsh steps to fight Shadow Fleet, but still it's not enough.
0: Sanctions circumventing aside, there is also a military / espionage / sabotage side of the Shadow Fleet vessels' actions. Can you please tell our listeners a bit more about it?
1: Sure. You have to remember first that the Shadow Fleet is a strategic tool in Russian hands, that it is directed by central administration, and they fund a very dense network of intermediaries in exotic jurisdiction to hide the connection with Russian state. At the same time, some vessels are even escorted by Russian Navy. They are secured by armed crew. And some vessels have been suspected of espionage, of intelligence gathering, like looking at ports and looking at critical infrastructure. Finnish authorities boarded the tanker Eagle's because it dragged its anchor through 5 cables, some telecommunication cables and 1 energy cable, and the damage costed around 60 billion of euros. Some vessels are just crossing critical infrastructure several times, 3 times, so evidently they are doing something. But at the end of the day, it is very difficult to detain such vessels because it is very difficult to prove that it was on purpose. So definitely since the beginning of the year, we have, I think, around 12 detentions of Russian Shadow Fleet in European waters, mainly in the Baltic, by Sweden, Belgium, France, in Atlantic Ocean. But we also see that the problem is that the vessels can be detained for several weeks. You can impose a high penalty of several millions of euros. But then, according to International Maritime

0: maritime law, you cannot detain such vessels forever in your port.
1: Poland is on its way to complete some very important investments in the Baltic Sea, the offshore wind farms and such. So within a year or two, it will become even more important to be able to secure them from hostile acts by the shadow fleet vessels.
0: Yeah, definitely this is a hot topic currently in Poland, and lots has been done and a lot is going to be done in this field. Definitely we have a huge boom of maritime energy infrastructure, shadow fleet, but also ordinary small Russian vessels are really a threat for such infrastructure. And there is a new center in Gdańsk created just to see and locate quickly such suspicious vessels. Then there is a question, obviously, how to protect this infrastructure, because, you know, there is a risk of escalation. So there is currently a question which institution will protect, either military or Coast Guard, etc. So yes, I think this is the question which will stay with us for coming next 2 years at least.
1: Last but not least, even if someone has absolutely no regard for all the things we've already listed, another reason that you briefly mentioned for stopping the shadow fleet is the environmental risk these vessels pose. Am I correct?
0: Yes, definitely. I mean, Russian shadow fleet is basically a threat for all of us. Since 2022, in our PISM report on Russian shadow fleet, we have identified around 25 incidents with the involvement of such vessels. The issue is that those are old ships which should have been scrapped. There is a higher risk of accidents and higher risk of oil spillage. And you have to remember that the oil spillage is very harmful for the maritime environment, but also this is a cost because such vessels do not have insurance. So then a cost of one spillage in Baltic Sea is of around 900 million of euros. And then in Southeast Asia, it is even higher, of 1.5 billion of euros. So really, there is no point of waiting for such a disaster.
1: To sum it up, what are the ways to put a stop to shadow fleet actions?
0: The only thing you can do is to minimize risk and to decrease the number of such vessels. And because Baltic Sea and North Sea are the main route for Russian seaborne export through Baltic Sea, I think around 45% of Russian oil and oil products export goes. The issue is really to make it harder to pass it. So a coordinated answer between Baltic coastal states, with the detentions, with the increased controls, to make it really harder to pass this and more costly. Then what you can do also is to tighten the environmental standards in Baltic Sea. You can have another maritime convention specifically on Baltic Sea, but also on threats on critical infrastructure. And then also it would be useful to push on importers of Russian oil with further sanctions. But here position of United States is crucial. So I think it is possible when the oil market slightly stabilizes because of Hormuz threat. And finally, it would be really good to adopt by EU and UK the ban on providing maritime services to Russian oil, because currently Russia is bypassing the sanctions by switching legal vessels and shadow fleet, because still it is legally possible to have, for instance, Greek or Cypriot operators deliver their services. If it is not possible, then there is more clarity. And I think those would be enough.
1: In today's Q&A magazine, I spoke with Elżbieta Kaca, the head of the International Sanctions Project at the Polish Institute of International Affairs, PISM. My name is Marcin Matuszewski. Thank you for listening, and hear you soon.

You're tuned to Warsaw. Howdy, I'm Michał Wowczarek in Warsaw, bringing to you this new Soundcheck, a program that showcases Polish pop artists and events. In this show, we're going to focus on a festival that is held annually around this time of year. So, we're moving to the southern

city of Opole to take a closer look at the National Festival of Polish Song, held at the first weekend of June. The 63rd edition felt like a return to its traditional strengths, discovering new talent, celebrating major Polish artists, and mixing contemporary pop with legacy acts. The event featured the classic competitions, including premieres and debuts. The latter won by Karolina Harko, who emerged as the breakthrough newcomer with her performance of Hamak or Hammock.

Ranking just behind this performance while winning the Audience Choice Award in the Newcomers Showcase was Maya Oleshkov. At just 16 years old, she came into the festival with momentum after winning a TV talent show, earning her place in the debuts competition. Oleshkov performed the song Yeshche Raz, Once Again, which resonated strongly with viewers who heavily praised her electric energy, drawing comparisons to rock icons like Agnieszka Chylińska or Beata Kozidrak. Coverage after the performance highlighted her young age relative to many competitors, strong audience engagement leading some commentators to describe Oleshkov as one of the most memorable personalities of the evening.

If one performance is likely to be remembered as the festival's signature competitive moment, it was by Sargis, whose song Zemia, the Land, won both the jury vote and the public vote in the prestigious premiers contest. As winning both major voting groups is relatively rare and suggests broad appeal beyond niche audiences, the song, dealing with identity and belonging, stood out for its deeper message and vocal quality. Born in Armenia, Sargis moved to Poland at the age of 2, growing up in the country's southern Silesia region. He attended Polish schools, absorbed the country's culture, but also kept Armenian language and traditions alive at home. That dual identity sits at the core of his winning track, The Land, which draws on Polish cultural figures alongside Armenian influences.

According to most reviewers, this edition of Poland's National Song Contest wasn't defined by a single viral moment so much as by a balance between new discoveries and established stars. If one show is likely to be remembered for pure artistry and stagecraft, it is Justyna Styczkowska's anniversary gig. A real showstopper, the non-competing show was celebrating Styczkowska's 30 years in the business, including her two Eurovision stints. Critics noted she effectively upstaged the entire competition. Her visually elaborate performance, full of vocal and dance displays, showcased material spanning three decades and served as a reminder of her status as one of Poland's most distinctive live acts. The spectacular career-spanning show closed with her 2025 Eurovision entry, Gaia.

The National Festival of Polish Song was widely praised by viewers and critics for its multi-generational focus. The festival's closing day was dedicated to special projects, among which was the band Lady Punk's closing set featuring a 45th anniversary special. The legendary rock outfit led a massive stadium-wide sing-along, taking the audience on a deeply nostalgic journey of their nearly semi-centennial discography. Fans heard the immortal rock hits spanning multiple musical generations in a sentimental and deeply moving finale. So why don't we take a stroll down memory lane and round off the show with one of the staple hits they played that night, like this one from the 1980s titled Mniej niż Zero, Less Than Zero. That's it for today. Thanks for listening from me, Michał Owczarek. Catch you again soon. Bye-bye.

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Welcome to Central Europe Today. In this magazine, every week, we will be talking about what life in Central Europe is all about. The show is coming to you from Warsaw and is hosted by me, Danuta Esler.

It is a co-production of Polish Radio's external service, as well as Radio Slovakia International, Radio Romania International, and Radio Prague. In a show this week, as FIFA World Cup 2026 got underway in Canada, Mexico, and the US, we'll take a closer look at how some of the countries are utilizing their sport soft power. Also, Russia's shadow fleet under pressure, and Alice Svoboda on track to become first Czech aboard the ISS. We'll tell you more about it, but first, it's time for music, and here is Sylvia Grzeszczak and her song called Big Bang.

0: Every year, the Polish Institute of Sports Diplomacy researchers sports soft power to determine the extent to which countries use sports to conduct policy and build their image and brand. The study 2026 includes analysis of 60 countries, taking into account the degree to which sports are used in states' policies, sports sponsorship of public and private entities, the presence of sports executives of a given nationality in decision-making bodies of international federations, as well as recognition and successes of its athletes and the involvement of states in organizing sporting events. As can be expected, co-host of the FIFA World Cup, the US, continues to dominate the ranking, although Poland has made a considerable jump in the past 12 months.
1: My name is Mieszko Rajkiewicz and I represent Polish Institute for Sports Diplomacy.
0: How is sports diplomacy doing in 2026?
1: It depends who you ask, because many states will tell you that it feels great and it performs great, and of course based on many factors like sports results, like global recognition of athletes or clubs. So many states will tell you that sports diplomacy is doing fine and it's developing, but on the other side, few countries also will tell you they have lack of some key factors like number of representatives in sporting governance bodies or many other factors that are not in the scope of the direct involvement of some state.
0: And another edition of report devoted to soft power of sports was prepared by the Polish Institute of Sports Diplomacy. This is the 2026 rankings. I'm looking at the results. 30 countries are included. Poland is placed 17. There is a 9 spots jump, so not bad. US continues to reign. And then Italy, we jumped 1 spot, probably due to the Olympics. I think they were praised both for the Olympics and the Paralympics. So those 30 countries are the best, the most efficient when it comes to

0: utilizing sport as a soft power?
1: Yes, we did analyze 60 states and we ranked them in the top 30, the best one that use sports as their soft power tool. And we did analyze 6 key factors that were judged not only on some objective knowledge and know-how, but also on a specific data. For instance, we considered as one of the key factors the number of state representatives in sports international governing bodies. It's easy to count how many US representatives, Italian, Spain, or Australians apparently.
0: Especially Australia is number 8. That's a surprise, no?
1: Yes, because of their strategy of using sports diplomacy internally in their foreign relations. Also, Australia and Canada have a lot of representatives in sports governing bodies. But on the other hand, we considered the global recognition of athletes and the clubs and the leagues from each state, or we considered the sports performances from each country. We also looked at how many private and public entities did sponsor international sports in the last year, because our report is to be made annually. So we just look at each year. So we believe that in a few years we will be ready to build pretty wide landscape of how does the other countries perform in the longer period.
0: And obviously no Russia in the ranking, Russia which has been banned from many international events, although in certain events its athletes can compete as neutrals. A new player, I think, Saudi Arabia closes top 10.
1: Yes, on the last year's edition of our report, Russia was present in the report somewhere between 20 and 22nd position. Mm-hmm. But nevertheless, this year's position of Russia, which ended behind the top 30, was strictly related to the fact that Russia is still banned in many ways in international sports, not only from the participating of athletes, especially in terms of team sports, but for instance, the main factor of Russian higher position last year was still the number of representatives and high degree of using sports in international politics. And this year, of course, we cannot use any events that Russia hosts, because as one of the part of the sanctions in international sports for Russia was taking away from Russia the event organization. And the newcomer, Saudi Arabia, yes, it became the top powerhouse in the Persian Gulf, because the Qatar position is declining because of the 2022 World Cup, more far away from the 2026 than it was earlier. So it won't resonate as much as it did 2 years and 1 year ago. Therefore, Saudi Arabia became stronger, and of course, global recognition, for instance, of their football clubs, like the promotion of the league and football clubs and transfers of many globally recognized footballers also helps Saudi Arabia build better position in our ranking. But this is one of the factors of the judgment for Saudi Arabia.
2: Gold medalists and Olympic champion.
0: The absolute newcomers in the top 30, what do we see? Morocco, spot 18, Portugal 23, Denmark 25, and 29, Kenya. Poland, like we said, is spot 17, 9 spots jump, so quite considerable. What is Poland doing well in when it comes to sports diplomacy, and where are the areas for improvement? I'm pretty sure we can't promote ourselves only using the image of Robert Lewandowski or Iga Świątek, right?
1: Right, but their successes also will resonate in building our awareness and our branding around the world, because let's start with the weak sides. For instance, is the low number of representatives in governing sporting bodies, and this is something we can improve. Also, we don't have one.
0: Maja Włoszczowska is in one of the IOC committees.
1: Yes, but that's, so we count her, Witold Bańka, as the head of the WADA.
0: WADA, so anti-doping, a world anti-doping agency.
1: Also, we can consider Miss Agata Lang in the Union of Cycling International Union, and few more people, Tomasz Hamera in World Sailing, but nevertheless,
0: but you think should be more.
1: Yes, we count like 7-8 people from Poland, and the top,
0: and we have 38 million people.
1: Yeah, and top countries have like 20 plus people in international governing bodies. So,
0: that's one thing. Okay,
1: that's one thing. And we don't have any kind of strategy of using sports as building a global recognized image.
0: We don't. I thought that because we're even talking now about Poland hosting the Olympics. Poland has just hosted the World Indoor Track and Field Championships, volleyball,

0: I mean, there have been, let alone Europe, but there was 2012. I mean, there have been high-profile sports event hosted by Poland.
1: Yes, and that is our strong side, our know-how of bringing and organizing some events in various disciplines. However, our weak side is that we don't have one fundamental strategy that tells us what to do next, the whole roadmap.
2: I was talking to Mieszko Rajkiewicz, co-founder of the Polish Institute of Sports Diplomacy. And up next, you'll hear Poland's Michał Szczygieł in his song called Noga na Gaz or Push the Accelerator.

0: over 700 tankers without reliable insurance, special forces operations on the high seas, and opaque financial mechanisms that allow Western sanctions to be circumvented. This is what the global network looks like that allows the Kremlin to finance its war machine, the infamous Shadow Fleet, Moscow's fleet of tankers, which, under the flags of numerous countries, violates international sanctions by transporting Russian oil exports. To find out more, Martin Matuszewski spoke to Elżbieta Kaca, head of the International Sanctions Project at the Polish Institute of International Affairs in Warsaw.
1: Russian Shadow Fleet are tankers, around 700 vessels, which operate outside international maritime rules. Those are usually older tankers, on average 22 years old. They do not have sufficient insurance. They hide their location. They frequently change flags. They conceal their identity. Those tankers are basically used for two reasons. First of all, to not comply with the sanctions. And the second purpose is that they are increasingly used as hybrid threat tool. They, for instance, are crushing the critical infrastructure. They are used for intelligence gathering, etc.
2: So to put it in perspective, can you maybe present some numbers, like what amounts of crude oil are transported by the Shadow Fleet, if we are aware of this, and what kind of money is Russia making thanks to its actions?
1: Currently, the vast majority of Russian crude oil, including the petroleum products, are exported through Shadow Fleet, around 60% of all Russian export. This means that basically daily Russia is transporting products worth thousands of millions of euros. So this is pretty high number. Russian Shadow Fleet is the main tool to evade sanctions. In our report, we really see that since in

invasion, the Western sanctions, oil embargo, and the price cap worsened Russia's economic situation and Russia oil export. They forced Russia to sell crude oil on discounts between 2022 and

0: production has fallen by 5%. This is also the result of the attack of Ukraine on Russian critical energy infrastructure and also
1: so-called direct sanctions.
0: Exactly. And we see that sanctions work, but they could have harsher impact if not Russian shadow fleet. And we see that the G7 coalition, mainly EU and UK, with some help with US, mainly during Biden presidency, has taken harsh steps to fight shadow fleet, but still it's not enough.
1: Sanctions circumventing aside, there is also a military / espionage / sabotage side of the shadow fleet vessels' actions. Can you please tell our listeners a bit more about it?
0: Sure. You have to remember first that the shadow fleet is a strategic tool in Russian hands, that it is directed by central administration, and they fund a very dense network of intermediaries in exotic jurisdiction to hide the connection with Russian state. At the same time, some vessels are even escorted by Russian Navy. They are secured by armed crew. And some vessels have been suspected of espionage, of intelligence gathering, like looking at ports and looking at critical infrastructure. Finnish authorities boarded the tanker Eagle's because it dragged its anchor through 5 cables, some telecommunication cables and 1 energy cable, and the damage costed around 60 billion of euros. But at the end of the day, it is very difficult to detain such vessels because it is very difficult to prove that it was on purpose. Definitely, since the beginning of the year, we have, I think, around 12 detentions of Russian shadow fleet in European waters, mainly in the Baltic, by Sweden, Belgium, France, in Atlantic Ocean. But we also see that the problem is that the vessels can be detained for several weeks. You can impose a high penalty of several millions of euros. But then, according to international maritime law, you cannot detain such vessels forever in your port.
2: Marcin Matuszewski was talking to Elżbieta Kaca, head of the International Sanctions Project at the Polish Institute of International Affairs in Warsaw. And that interview will be followed by Slovakia's Zuzana Smatanova and her song called Stačí si prijať, or Just Wish for It.

0: You're listening to Central Europe Today, coming away from Warsaw with me, your host, Danuta Isler. Czech astronaut Aleš Svoboda is on track to become the first Czech citizen to visit the International Space Station. The European Space Agency has signed an agreement with the US space company VAST that could see him fly to the ISS as early as next year and take on the key role of a pilot. Ruth Frankova of Radio Prague with more.
1: Mám velkou radost, že dnes můžeme oznámit skutečně historický mílník. 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
2: Prime Minister Andrej Babiš announced the news saying Aleš Svoboda is expected to fly to the International Space Station aboard a SpaceX Dragon spacecraft next year. According to Svoboda, the pilot role is one of the most significant aspects of the mission.
3: To, že Česká republika bude mít v posádce roli pilota, je naprosto zásadní.
4: The fact that the Czech Republic will have the role of pilot within the crew is absolutely crucial. There are only around 24 Crew Dragon pilots in the world, and as far as I know, only 2 of them are from Europe.
3: A z toho z Evropy, pokud vím, jenom 2.
2: Unlike other crew members, the pilot is directly involved in operating the spacecraft and requires much more extensive training, he says.
5: Bude to probíhat především ve Spojených státech, je to spojené s přípravou ve SpaceX a v NASA.
4: The training will take place primarily in the United States and will involve preparation with SpaceX, NASA and other partner organizations. SpaceX is responsible because it provides the Crew Dragon spacecraft and the Falcon 9 launch vehicle, so a part of the training will take place at its facilities. NASA is involved because its astronaut training center in Houston, Texas, is where astronauts are trained on the various modules of the ISS.
5: Astronauti cvičí na jednotlivé moduly ISS.
2: Svoboda says the agreement between the European Space Agency and VAST is one of the biggest milestones of the project so far. However, the mission must still be approved by the International Space Station's international partners.
4: The crew will consist of 4 members. Last week, France announced a similar agreement with VAST, so the crew still needs to be completed before reaching its final size. The full crew will then appear before an international panel led by NASA, which is expected to approve the mission.
5: Panel vedený NASA, který by tu posádku v ideálním případě měl schválit.
2: The launch is currently planned for next summer aboard a Falcon 9 rocket, but space missions are rarely launched exactly on schedule, says Jiří Dušek, director of the Brno Observatory.
6: Ten přesný termín sice nějaký zazněl, ale realita je taková, že...
4: A specific date has been mentioned, but the reality is that projects like these are often delayed by weeks and sometimes even months. So we can say it should happen next summer, but it could quite possibly slip to the
6: to bude v létě příštího roku, ale dost možná to může být až na podzim.
2: The Czech government and the European Space Agency say the mission's greatest value lies in the scientific and technological research it will enable. According to Dušek, 13 Czech experiments are expected to be carried out aboard the ISS, helping Czech scientists test new ideas and technologies in space.
6: Jsou to experimenty zaměřené především na biologii.
4: These experiments focus primarily on biology, including the human body. There is research into human stress, for example, as well as AI-based models of human physiology. There are also technological experiments, such as research into nanorobots and their behavior in the space environment, as well as cancer research.
6: Jejich chování v kosmickém prostředí anebo výzkum rakoviny.
2: If everything goes according to plan, Svoboda will become

0: Only the second astronaut in Czech history after Vladimír Remek and the first Czech citizen ever to visit the International Space Station.
1: That was a report by Ruth Frankova of Radio Prague, bringing us to the end of this week's edition of Central Europe Today. I'm leaving you now with Polish singer Dawid Podsiadło and his song called Where Did Your Love Go? I'm Danuta Isler. Thanks for listening.

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0: This is News from Poland coming to you from Warsaw. It's Thursday, June 18th. I'm Ada Janiszewska, welcoming you to this broadcast from the English service. Starting with our current affairs section. In today's edition of our show, Poland and Germany celebrate 35 years of good neighborship.
1: There is no security without Poland, and there is no security without Germany, without our values, without our participation in the European Union and NATO.
0: Polish authorities have detained a suspect in connection with the murder of a Russian dissident artist.
2: Both the police and the Internal Security Agency offered him protection, but he refused for unknown reasons. Everything points to this being a political assassination, but we have to wait.

0: for more concrete evidence.
1: That and more later on, Cameron. But for starters, a look at the headlines. President praises Polish troops at NATO drills near Russia. Polish-Belarusian journalist Poczobut honored by EU Parliament. And NGOs urge Polish Prime Minister to fund reading as tool of national resilience. Polish President Karol Nawrocki has visited troops taking part in the Galant Boar 2026 military exercise near the northeastern town of Orzesz, saying their service helps make Poland a responsible and reliable NATO ally. The June exercise, held near the strategically important Suwałki Gap linking Poland and Lithuania, involves forces from both countries. The Operational Command of Poland's Armed Forces has said that about 6,500 Polish troops are participating. Professionalism, determination and readiness to act. This is the Poland demonstrated today by the soldiers taking part in the Galant Boar 2026. Nawrocki wrote on X after meeting troops at the training range on Wednesday. Bartosz Grodecki, head of Nawrocki's National Security Bureau, told reporters that the president had observed both offensive and defensive military tactics during the exercise and reviewed the capabilities of the Polish armed forces. The drills are also intended to test unmanned aerial systems and the integration of new technologies and innovative military solutions. The significance of the exercise's location near Russia's Kaliningrad exclave describes the proximity of the heavily militarized region as an important factor in planning such maneuvers. According to the president's office, the visit was aimed at reviewing the progress of the exercise and meeting Polish and Lithuanian soldiers participating in the drills. Defense ministers from NATO member states are meeting on Thursday at NATO headquarters in Brussels for what is expected to be the final ministerial gathering before the alliance's summit scheduled to take place in Ankara in just over 3 weeks. The ministers will discuss a range of key security issues facing the alliance, including matters related to NATO's nuclear deterrence and allied nuclear program. Poland is represented at the meeting by Deputy Prime Minister and Minister of National Defense Władysław Kosiniak-Kamysz. Speaking before departing for Brussels, the Polish defense chief highlighted the importance of the discussions ahead of the upcoming summit. We will discuss the nuclear umbrella, the French issue, and the so-called nuclear sharing of American capabilities. These are fundamental American capabilities that must be present in Europe. In addition, there will be a plenary session during which we will prepare a strategy for the summit in Ankara. The meeting is being chaired by NATO Secretary General Mark Rutte, who is expected to lead talks on strengthening the alliance's collective defense and addressing current security challenges. Polish-Belarusian journalist Andrzej Poczobut, who was released from prison earlier this year after being jailed by Belarusian authorities, has received the European Parliament's 2025 Sakharov Prize for Freedom of Thought. European Parliament President Roberta Metsola presented the award to Poczobut before he addressed lawmakers during a plenary session in Strasbourg on Wednesday. The prize was jointly awarded in December to Poczobut and Georgian journalist Mizia Amaglobeli. Welcoming Poczobut, Metsola said, "It is our honor to welcome Andrzej Poczobut to the European Parliament as a free man." The Sakharov Prize was awarded him last year, recognized not only his courage, but the values he refused to abandon despite years of unjust imprisonment. Poczobut, who was arrested in 2021 and released in April, thanked European lawmakers for their support. "I want you to know that your voice is not only heard in the free world, it crosses prison walls," he said. Addressing lawmakers, Poczobut spoke about pressure on the Polish minority in Belarus, describing it as part of what he called a long-running anti-European campaign by Belarusian leader Alexander Lukashenko. He highlighted the lack of freedom of expression and media freedom in Belarus, restriction on foreign journalists, and the authorities' targeting of government critics on social media. A coalition of Polish civil society groups, companies and professional organizations has appealed to Prime Minister Donald Tusk to include funds for reading promotion in Poland's 2027 budget, arguing that reading is a strategic tool for strengthening society against disinformation and manipulation. The appeal, initiated by a group called the Reading Poland Coalition, framed reading not only as a cultural or educational concern, but as part of national resilience. Its author said that the soft skills developed through reading, such as critical thinking, empathy, communication, and the ability to understand context, are essential to building what they called hard individual and social resistance. The authors argued that reading should be treated as a public matter of strategic importance in what they described as an ongoing cognitive war, meaning efforts to influence how people think, judge information, and make decisions through disinformation or manipulation. The letter points to Sweden as an example of a country translating research on reading into national policy. In April,

0: Well, the Swedish government announced a new reading strategy for 2026 and 2031 under the title Sweden, a Reading Country. And lastly, the Wrocław University of Environmental and Life Sciences is set to launch Poland's first prototype academic cafeteria under the Mensa project, offering affordable meals made largely from produce grown on university-owned farms, orchards, or research stations. Students and staff will be able to purchase lunches for around 5 euros with menus designed around seasonal harvests and locally sourced ingredients. The university's agricultural facilities produce significant quantities of food each year, including around 300 tons of apples and between 200 and 300 tons of vegetables. These resources will help supply the cafeteria, creating a direct link between the institution's research and food production activities and its dining services. Project manager Professor Danuta Figurska-Ciura said the initiative is intended to be more than just a place for inexpensive meals. The cafeteria will also serve as a space that brings together members of the academic community and strengthens social connections on campus. Just to quickly remind you, you're tuned to Polish Radio, and this is our weekday Current Affairs magazine. I'm Ada Janiszewska, your host in Warsaw. On the 35th anniversary of the Polish-German Treaty of Good Neighborship, the two countries' defense ministers signed a new defense cooperation agreement in Warsaw, and a bilateral forum with Polish and German foreign ministers was held in Berlin. Marcin Matuszewski reports.
1: Wednesday marked the 35th anniversary of the Polish-German Treaty of Good Neighborship and Friendly Cooperation. Back in 1991, Poland's then foreign minister Krzysztof Skubiszewski, who was one of the document's signatories, commented on the agreement in the following words. Poles and Germans need peace in their hearts and minds. We must not look back but to the future. We must learn to coexist with each other. In the anniversary video posted on social media, Poland's Today's top diplomat Radosław Sikorski recalled the 1991 document and dubbed it the new beginning of the Polish-German relationship. Back then, riding the wave of change initiated by Poland's solidarity movement, we faced each other afresh as independent Poland and united Germany. Back then, we were at a point of deciding our futures. Years later, we know we made the right choice. Our cooperation is generally friendly, and our countries are united by a common future that requires investment in high-speed road and rail connections, as well as new bridges over the Oder River. But we want to discuss all of this as partners focused on finding good solutions. The two countries celebrated the anniversary by entering a new bilateral defense cooperation, signed in Warsaw by its defense ministers Władysław Kosiniak-Kamysz and Boris Pistorius. Today we are adding yet another part, another brick to Europe's new security architecture, which is currently being built across the continent. There is no security without Poland, and there is no security without Germany, without our values, without our participation in the European Union and NATO. We are the European pillar of the Alliance, we are a pillar of the EU. We care about the security of our borders, and we care about the security of the continent. Poland's Deputy Prime Minister and Defense Minister Władysław Kosiniak-Kamysz emphasized at the post-signing joint press conference. We both know that a secure and effective deterrence on the eastern flank is inconceivable without strong German-Polish and Polish-German cooperation. That is why we are accepting this responsibility and taking all the necessary steps to achieve it. And today we make such an important step with a defense agreement the likes of which has never been seen before. Boris Pistorius added, Reuters reported. The new treaty's provisions primarily cover the areas of military mobility, the development of logistical support infrastructure, the maritime domain, including cooperation in the Baltic Sea, cybersecurity, and space. Poland's Ministry of Defense indicated that

0: the agreement will complement the defense mechanisms within NATO and the European Union and will constitute a legal basis defining the new up-to-date framework for the parties' defense cooperation. It also aims to systematize ongoing operational cooperation, taking into account the current security situation in Central and Eastern Europe. Another Polish-German treaty anniversary event was the special edition of the Polish-German Forum held at the German Foreign Ministry in Berlin with the participation of the two countries' top diplomats, Radosław Sikorski and Johan Wadepul. Difficult history creates divisions, but we don't have to be defined by them, Minister Sikorski emphasized during his speech at the event. He noted, however, that the last witnesses of World War II are passing away, to whom special responsibilities are owed, and Germany should address this challenge seriously and quickly. To celebrate the 35th anniversary of the Good Neighborship Treaty, Germany has also returned to Poland another batch of cultural property looted by the Nazis during World War II. Among them, the ring of Polish King Sigismund I the Old, the 14th century Gaudium Mater Polonia manuscript, and objects related to the history of Polish railway, informed Poland's Minister of Culture Marta Cienkowska. For News from Poland, Marcin Matuszewski.
1: This is Polish Radio Broadcasting from Warsaw, and you are listening to our Monday through Friday current affairs magazine. So to come, the Polish government plans to take a closer look at doctors' salaries. Also, we will look at the complicated relations between the United States and India following the meeting of Donald Trump and Prime Minister Narendra Modi on the sidelines of the G7 summit in Paris on Wednesday. But first, Polish authorities have detained a suspect for the assassination of anti-Kremlin Russian blogger and artist Siemion Skrzypecki. Analysts warn that Moscow may be increasingly targeting opposition figures across Western Europe. More from Piotr Urbaniak.
2: Polish Prime Minister Donald Tusk said this morning that police and internal security agency officers detained a man suspected in the killing of the 44-year-old Siemion Skrzypecki, a vocal Kremlin critic. Officers apprehended the suspect near Warsaw. He carried a Georgian passport. Tusk said investigators now work to identify whoever ordered the killing and stressed the case is treated with utmost seriousness. Both the police and the Internal Security Agency offered him protection, but he refused for unknown reasons. Everything points to this being a political assassination, but we have to wait for more concrete evidence. If it was indeed a contract killing ordered by Russia, then it's a very serious matter with international dimensions. This is state terrorism. Robert K., known publicly as Siemion Skrzypecki, was a Russian artist and blogger who spoke openly against the Russian and Belarusian regimes. He lived in Biała Podlaska in eastern Poland. His work often mocked Vladimir Putin, Alexander Lukashenko and Ramzan Kadyrov. Earlier this year, Skrzypecki spoke with Polish radio in Venice as he protested against Russian presence at the Biennale Art Festival. My art is my way of fighting propaganda. It shows the so-called Russian world as it really is, not as it's portrayed on television. Russian culture isn't painting, ballet, or Dostoevsky. Russian culture is drones flying over Ukrainian residential areas in the dead of night. Last week, Skrzypecki traveled to Berlin for his final one-man protest outside the Russian embassy, holding a painting that showed Stalin feeding infant Putin. On Sunday, he posted a video of himself tossing a Russian flag into a trash bin. Hours before the killing, he published threats from Russian users reacting to his post about Kadyrov. Investigators say the murder took place Monday morning on a sidewalk inside a housing complex in Biała Podlaska. A man approached Skrzypecki and fired three shots from a 9mm handgun. After Skrzypecki fell, the shooter moved closer, fired two more shots, and then fled the scene. Speaking with Polish radio, Justice Minister Waldemar Żurek described the difficulties of the investigation.
3: Bardzo często jest tak, że takie zabójstwa organizują służby specjalne.
2: Such

Assassinations are very often organized by secret services. Believe me, tracking down perpetrators is extremely difficult in any democratic country. We all know that Europe is an open border space, and intelligence agencies frequently

0: states and undermine local law enforcement. Analysts say Skrepetsky's killing likely sought to intimidate Russian opposition figures, and further attacks on NATO citizens and Ukraine supporters remain possible. For news from Poland, I'm Piotr Urbaniak.
1: You are listening to News from Poland, coming your way from Warsaw. A recent scandal at a Warsaw hospital has triggered a broader debate in Poland about the state of the country's public healthcare system, raising questions about political privilege, unchecked earnings, and a contract culture that critics say has gone unregulated for too long. Agnieszka Łaszczuk has more.
2: The public debate on Poland's healthcare has been reignited following news from a Warsaw hospital. Dawid Kacprzyk, a 28-year-old doctor completing his specialization and a local councillor for the ruling Civic Coalition Party, earned 1.6 million złoty, roughly $430,000 at Warsaw's Southern Hospital in a single year, while simultaneously attending council sessions and carrying out political activities. His been dismissed, prosecutors have opened a preliminary investigation, and he has resigned from the Civic Coalition. Reports also emerged that the hospital's emergency ward, which Kacprzyk headed, had been fast-tracking senior ruling party members, allowing them to skip queues and receive comprehensive diagnostics almost immediately. Prime Minister Donald Tusk demanded a full explanation from Warsaw city authorities who own and oversee the hospital. Anyone who finds themselves in this situation will have to explain publicly what really happened. I also expect a precise account from Warsaw city authorities. The disturbing reports of a VIP lounge for certain politicians who apparently made use of it, this must be investigated to the very bottom. If the law was broken, there will of course be a prosecutor. If only standards of decency were broken, there will be political accountability.
3: Jeśli złamano tylko kwestie dobrych obyczajów, to będzie odpowiedzialność polityczna.
2: Warsaw's mayor, Rafał Trzaskowski, ordered audits at the Southern Hospital and other city-run facilities. The prime minister also asked the Supreme Audit Office to examine public healthcare spending. The scandal drew sharp reactions across the political spectrum. Left-wing Razem's Adrian Zandberg blamed a pathological contracting system successive governments have failed to reform. This was a private deluxe service for the ruling party's politicians, he said. I'm asking about the Civic Coalition politicians who are responsible for these decisions, who are responsible for that hospital, the deputy mayors. What about them? I would also like clarity on whether it's true, those rumors that among those using this institution were also very well-known, influential politicians from the ruling camp. That needs to be explained to the public. Bartosz Kownacki from the right-wing Law and Justice Peace Party argued that personal consequences and prosecutorial involvement were insufficient.
4: Szefem struktur Koalicji Obywatelskiej w Warszawie jest...
2: The head of the civic coalition structures in Warsaw is the Interior Minister Kierwiński. The president of Warsaw is civic coalition vice chairman Rafał Trzaskowski. They bear direct responsibility for this, so one cannot accept the diluting of this problem through bill proposals that may well be necessary but do not resolve the matter. A decent prime minister, a decent government would know how to behave in a situation this compromising for its own Warsaw structures. The government moved quickly on the legislative front, approving a bill that would, for the first time, allow authorities to link doctors' earnings across multiple employers using national or professional ID numbers. The move reflects a broader structural reality. 73% of specialist doctors in Poland work under commercial contracts with median monthly earnings around 25,000 zloty, the equivalent of over $6,700 per agreement. Moreover, doctors can combine a contract or contracts with a salaried position, often at the same hospital and on the same ward, which in practice allows them to circumvent the statutory requirement of an 11-hour rest period between shifts. Until now, no agency has had the tools to aggregate a single doctor's earnings across multiple agreements, and it is precisely this gap that the proposed legislation seeks to close. Deputy Health Minister Katarzyna Kęcka outlined the government's thinking.
5: Rozmyślamy zarówno nad kapem indywidualnym, ale i kapem...

0: We're considering both an individual cap and an institutional cap. We're also analyzing the possibility of attaching, to put it bluntly, a loyalty element, a sort of non-compete through remuneration, on the assumption that even under a business-to-business arrangement, at least half of a full-time equivalent would be covered. These solutions are currently on the table, but so as not to stir unnecessary emotions, we want first to analyze the actual scale of the phenomenon, and that is precisely what this tool is for.
1: I to jest to narzędzie.
0: Critics, including the National Medical Association, warned that salary caps would strip district hospitals of their main competitive advantage, higher pay than city centers, accelerating centralization and causing ward closures given the current physician shortage in the country. Meanwhile, Marek Sawicki from junior coalition partner PSL called the Southern Hospital story the likely tip of the iceberg and announced his party's own reform bill. Results of the National Health Fund's audit are expected within a few weeks. Reporting for News from Poland, I'm Agnieszka Łaszczuk.
2: And last but not least, U.S. President Donald Trump told reporters at the G7 meeting in France that he had a very good conversation with India's prime minister, adding the two countries are working on trade deals. Relations between the two countries came under strain after Trump announced his plans to impose tariffs on India last year. So can this be regarded as a signaling of thawing of bilateral relations? To find out more, Danuta Isla spoke to Patryk Kugiel, chief Asia analyst at the Warsaw-based Polish Institute of International Relations.
3: Trump 2.0, the second term in office of President Donald Trump, has caused quite a commotion on the international arena, on the global scene. And I think pretty much almost every and any country, big or small, was affected. But a relationship with India has been, I think, particularly affected. Mm-hmm. Now, can we say, I'm thinking about a good headline, the US-India, friend or foe? What do you think?
4: Not friends anymore, not foe yet. I think everyone might be a little bit surprised by what Donald Trump is doing. We might be surprised here in Poland, but Indians must be absolutely shocked by what Donald Trump has done to them. Yeah, because India has been one of the countries that benefited from the first term of Donald Trump in the White House. They were quite reassured and optimistic when he won the elections last year. And until February 2025, everything went well. Prime Minister Modi was the fourth world leader that was received by Donald Trump in the White House.
3: Yes.
4: They set a very ambitious agenda of cooperation, doubling
3: there
4: trade.
3: There were photos, everything, smiles, but I mean...
4: Everything, yeah. And then something happened. And Donald Trump destroyed these relations in a couple of months only. We need to understand that it was a long-standing U.S. policy for the last three decades to invest in rebuilding, strengthening relations with India. If you look at the national security strategy by George W. Bush in early 2000s, mm-hmm. you will see there is a sentence, it is in the U.S. national interest to help India rise as a global power. So U.S. has been doing this for the last 20 years, investing in India, because they thought that strong India would be a counterbalance to China, will be a source of stability in the Indian Ocean, will be a new prosperous country and big market for U.S. goods. So that was a continuous policy for the U.S. And then Donald Trump came and he destroyed this.
3: So what happened? Is it mostly or only about the MAGA movement, making America great again by strengthening its economy, i.e. imposing tariffs on anybody who hasn't paid so far so that our country is great again? Is there more to it or basically economic reasoning?
4: That's hard to understand. I can't not really logically explain why Donald Trump made this strategic mistake. I think he did. To alienate India, to push India into the hands of Vladimir Putin, of Xi Jinping. He strengthened. Donald Trump promised to make BRICS weaker, mm-hmm. and he did the opposite. He strengthened BRICS by alienating India and pushing India into the hands of other BRICS, openly anti-Western powers. So I don't know why it was the case. We can guess several explanations. One of these is that Prime Minister Modi maybe mishandled relations with Donald Trump.
3: He's not flattering enough, like Vladimir Putin.

0: Absolutely, yeah. Mm. Especially since Prime Minister Modi is losing in this competition with Shabaz Sharif, Prime Minister of Pakistan, who is praising Donald Trump at every possible occasion.
1: Yes. Yeah,
0: because there was a disagreement between US and India when India and Pakistan went to short war. So Donald Trump took credit for ending this war.
1: This war, yes.
0: Prime Minister Modi rejected this continuously, regularly. He says that US played no role in this, whereas Shabaz Sharif, Prime Minister of Pakistan, praised Donald Trump for this. And he earned support from Donald Trump for this. That was the moment when this chemistry between Modi and Donald Trump evaporated. Something went very badly between them. And since then, Modi has never met Donald Trump.
1: The relation has soured.
0: Prime Minister Modi even skipped the ASEAN meeting in Malaysia not to face Donald Trump. To meet Donald Trump.
1: So,
0: yeah, they are angry.
1: What is India's perspective on it? Do Indians understand what's really happening in a sense that do they wonder why has this been going so badly? And also, is there anything else Prime Minister Modi can do to make India great again, this time in the eyes of Americans?
0: You know, there is only one serious, real source of tension between two countries. That is trade deficit. It is right.
1: So, at the end of the day, money talks.
0: Absolutely. Yeah. Mm-hmm. And US suffers from $45 billion US dollars of deficit with India. It is not the highest one. It is only the 11th highest trade deficit US had last year. So it shouldn't be enough to impose the tariffs on India, etc. Another reason is Prime Minister Modi did not bow down to US pressure. Yeah? He stood up. He did not comply with the US pressure like Japanese leaders, South Koreans, or European Union leaders did.
2: And the interview from Danuta Isler brings us to the end of this Thursday edition of our News from Poland Current Affairs magazine. I'm Adia Janiszewska. Take care, and as always, stay tuned.

This is Patrick Trompers with a letter from Poland. This week, still made in Poland, developing the topic of brands in a broader cultural context. Last time we saw brands as an economic form of snobbery, aspiring and pretending to be what you're not. How do we get from seems to is? Hamlet's mother, aunt, Gertrude, and his uncle, father, Claudius, ask him to put a braver face on it, to stop moping around after his father's death. Cheer yourself up. Hamlet retorts, "'Tis not alone my inky cloak, good mother, nor customary suits of solemn black, that can denote me truly. These indeed seem, for they are actions that a man might play. But I have that within which passes show, these but the trappings and the suits of woe." Marketing, like Gertrude and Claudius, claims that a cheery show can banish woe. You can dress for success. Fake it till you make it. Poland's aspirational branding of its early capitalism in the 90s is an extreme example. If your country's brand is the East, among the nomen nomen Warsaw Pact countries, solidarity, the opposite value of competitive capitalism, how are we going to be cool? By pretending that our brands are foreign brands. A flagship Poland retail success story is LPP. Jerzy Lubianiec and Marek Piechocki started out in the clothing business in 1991 in Gdańsk. After 4 years, their company became LPP, short for Lubianiec, Piechocki and Partners. Their brands today are Reserved, House, Crop, Mojito and Sinsay. All English words, except for the Spanish-Cuban Mojito, which is anyway international. Sinsay

0: is a portmanteau word, a combination of sin and say. Be yourself, buy clothes to die for. In Polish, there is a phrase, wart grzechu, worthy of sin, when someone is so attractive that Christian values get tossed out the window. Reserved is the flagship of the flagship. The Polish clothes store, familiar to all who frequent shopping centres, was founded in 1999 and today has more than 360 so-called brick-and-mortar stores worldwide and an online presence in 35 cyber countries. The brand is Reserved, so reserved in fact that we hide where we're from. Poland. To be fair, today the LPP website proudly declares that this is a Polish family company, the leader in its segment for Central and Eastern Europe. A similar case is the story of the leading clothing entrepreneur Andrzej Lisowski. After a market survey convinced him to change his plans from men's underwear to men's shirts, he named his brand André Renard, a literal French translation of his name. Lys is Polish for fox, the French word renard. It's self-deprecating wit, but also canny awareness that a French name in 90s Poland was much more west-leaning, like the Polish consumer. However, there are those who feel that Polish is cool. Still in the area of high street fashion stores, there is the Vistulan brand, albeit named for the Romans word for the Wisła River that runs through Poland. But other brands of the same group, the VRG group, are even more flagrantly Polish. Their shirt brand, Wulczanka, means a woman from the little-known village of Wulka, and Bytom, their suit brand, is a very Silesian city. There have been times and milieu where being Polish positively added kudos, mystery, riz, as they say today, the way German or Japanese says reliability. One of the great conductors of the 20th century, Leopold Stokowski, was born in London in 1882. His father, Kopernik Józef Bolesław Stokowski, with an even more Polish name, you might say, had also been born in London. You have to go back to his grandfather, also Leopold Stokowski, to find someone born in Poland. In fact, the name Stokowski was a Polish version of the earlier Lithuanian Stokauskas. So Stokowski would naturally have had a perfectly British, nay, London accent. But all his life, he seems to have feigned a mysterious Eastern European accent. There are reports that when he became emotional, he dropped the mysterious accent and sounded much more English. He also changed the spelling of his middle name from the English Anthony to the Polish Antoni. Polish was the land of Chopin. Poland and other Slavic countries like Russia and states in today's Czechia or Slovakia had taken over the Romantic movement and produced countless brilliant musicians, especially from their Jewish populations. Here is a fragment of Stokowski speaking on the legendary program Desert Island Discs from 1957, presenting the music he would take to a desert island, his own transcription of Bach in this case.
1: Would you like to hear the organ record or your own orchestral arrangement?
2: Well, they're both. I shouldn't say mine is good, I suppose, but I think I like to hear the orchestral part because I think it has more variety of timbre than is possible on the organ of Bach's time.

0: The English have a harsh word for it when you pretend to be of lower class than you really are. Perverse snobbery. A phenomenon very evident in today's populist politics. But that was not Stokowski's case. Pretending to be more immigrant, more refugee, more Slavic, more Eastern. This was elevating your artistic credentials.
1: Ear tuned torso. Welcome to Europe East, to look at life and events in this part of the continent. I'm Agnieszka Wielawska. Russia launched its heaviest air assault on the Ukrainian capital in 2 weeks on Sunday to Monday night, heavily damaging the iconic Kyiv-Pechersk Lavra, a UNESCO World Heritage Monastery founded in the 11th century. Polish Radio's Marcin Matuszewski has this report.
2: Ahead of the Ukraine, including G7 meeting in France this week, and just after President Zelensky's talks with Donald Trump on ending the Russian invasion, Putin's forces launched an

Another war crime type attack on civilian targets across Kyiv, killing at least 4 people and injuring 23 more. The Sunday to Monday night strikes, which were the heaviest air assault on the Ukrainian capital in 2 weeks, drew widespread condemnation. In their aftermath, Ukraine's foreign minister said that Russian President Vladimir Putin had forever put his name on the list of history's worst barbarians. The scale of the outrage in large part stems from the fact that Moscow's latest display of total disregard for the rules of war heavily damaged the iconic Kyiv Pechersk Lavra, a UNESCO World Heritage monastery founded in the 11th century. The Moscow-predating Lavra has been a preeminent center of Eastern Orthodox Christianity in Eastern Europe for nearly 1,000 years, and is one of the faith's most revered sites. "This attack was an attempt to erase our history," said Metropolitan Epiphanius of Kyiv and all Ukraine, the primate of the Orthodox Church of Ukraine. "It is terrifying. We see that nothing is sacred to the enemy. They are trying to destroy us even through attacking monuments of global significance. The Kyiv-Pechersk Lavra is a unique sacred place, not only for Ukrainians and the Ukrainian Church, but also for the entire Orthodox world and all of humanity." The monastery's control became a flashpoint after Russia's full-scale invasion started. In early 2023, Ukraine terminated the lease of the Russian-affiliated Ukrainian Orthodox Church of the Moscow Patriarchate, which had occupied the site since the fall of the USSR. The move paved the way for the independent Orthodox Church of Ukraine to take over the complex. During the challenging rescue operation of the historic area in the center of Kyiv affected by Russian strikes, the Ukrainian Emergency Services spokesman Oleksandr Khorunzhy described the service's actions as follows. "Our rescuers are now extinguishing fires in the roof and structural elements of the building. Opposite the Lavra, firefighters are also battling a fire measuring approximately 1,000 square meters at the Arsenal of Arts exhibition complex. In this case, the fire spread to an area of approximately 800 square meters. Rescue teams are dismantling the wooden structures beneath the roof, making the operation particularly difficult and labor-intensive." Ukrainian President Volodymyr Zelensky called the monastery strike one of Russia's most serious crimes against Christian culture to date, and urged G7 countries to increase pressure on Moscow and boost Ukraine's air defenses. Ukraine's Prime Minister Yulia Svyrydenko called it a brutal assault on Ukraine's people and heritage. The European Union has officially condemned Moscow's attack on Monday. Speaking for Reuters, French Foreign Minister Jean-Noël Barrot described the attack on the monastery as comparable to bombing the iconic Notre Dame Cathedral in Paris. "In Ukraine, once again, Vladimir Putin's Russia showed the extent of its cruelty by massively striking the capital Kyiv, causing extremely severe damage to the Kyiv-Pechersk Lavra, a UNESCO World Heritage Site. For us, French, it would be equivalent of bombing Notre Dame or Saint-Denis, something that obviously is unacceptable." Poland's top diplomat Radosław Sikorski dubbed the Russian strike scandalous and expressed hope that it would finally disabuse Christians worldwide of the absurd idea that Vladimir Putin is some defender of faith. According to officials, Russia fired as many as 70 missiles and 611 drones at Ukraine throughout Monday to Tuesday night, and Kyiv's air defenses managed to take down 50 missiles and 582 drones, the Ukrainian military said. Apart from the Lavra, the remaining strikes hit several high-rise apartment buildings and damaged electricity lines, leaving around 140,000 city residents without power.
Before his latest call with Donald Trump, Volodymyr Zelensky had proposed direct ceasefire talks with Vladimir Putin involving the US and Europe. The move has been backed by

0: Britain, Germany and France, but rejected by the Kremlin. Tuesday is the 1574th day of Ukraine's heroic resistance against Russia's full-scale international law-breaking invasion started in February 2022, which follows Moscow's 2014 started illegal occupation of the Ukrainian Crimea and parts of its Donetsk and Luhansk regions.
1: A report by Marcin Matuszewski. Adrian Veșta as the new prime minister designate proposed by Romania's president Nicos Dan. Cristina Mateescu from Radio Romania International has this report.
2: Romanians' appetite for domestic politics is probably never lower than on a Sunday morning. And yet that's exactly when President Nicos Dan announced that MEP Eugen Tomac resigned as prime minister designate and that he was proposing Adrian Veșta instead. Veșta is the first vice president of the National Liberal Party, a former mayor of Rishnov and head of the Brașov County Council for three terms. The president said Veșta had gone through all the administrative stages and described his stint as Minister for Development as successful in terms of attracting European funds. He's firmly pro-Western, a person with values, a person of dialogue, the president also said about the new prime minister designate. An economist by profession, with studies in accounting and public administration management, Adrian Veșta, 52 years old, has been a member of the National Liberal Party since 1994. President Dan thanked Eugen Tomac for his seriousness, his commitment and sense of responsibility. Only a day earlier, the media reported that Tomac was going to submit his government program and cabinet list to Parliament on Sunday, while noting that he would not get the needed endorsement of at least 233 votes from senators and deputies. Veșta says he is convinced he will get the necessary votes, that he is determined to go all the way, and that he believes Romania will have a new cabinet in place within a week at most. Political commentators are more skeptical. President Dan's decision to designate him, which he did not share with the Liberals in advance, has caused tensions within the party. Some have welcomed the nomination, others have described it as a hostile act intended to divide the National Liberal Party, led by interim Prime Minister Ilie Bolojan, whose government was dismissed by Parliament on May the 5th in a no-confidence motion. Moreover, critics of President Dan say he violated the constitution by nominating Veșta before consulting with the parliamentary parties. The latter have reacted in different ways to the president's unexpected nomination. A resolution adopted unanimously by the leadership of the Save Romania Union says a government cannot be born based on betrayal of one's own party. The Democratic Union of Ethnic Hungarians in Romania is waiting for the National Liberal Party to clarify its position and for a government program and cabinet list to be published before making a decision. Most likely, journalists believe the Social Democrats will vote in favor of a Liberal Prime Minister, other than Bolojan, as they have kept saying. The parliamentary group of national minorities say they will support any government that is pro-Euro-Atlantic. Meanwhile, opinion polls show a high percentage of the population believes the country is going in the wrong direction. And President Dan himself admitted last week that the Romanian people care little about the politicians' debates.
1: A report by Cristina Mateescu. The Babiš government of Czechia is preparing a major tightening of the country's drug policy, marking a significant departure from the more liberal approach pursued in recent years. The proposals on the table include a clampdown on kratom sales, tightening regulations on cannabis growers and users, and expanding the powers of municipalities and police. Daniela Lazarova from Radio Prague has the details.
3: Just months after a new regulation came into effect classifying kratom as a psychomodulatory substance that can only be sold to people over 18 and only in special licensed stores, the Babiš administration has signaled a change of course on soft drugs and psychomodulatory substances. At a press briefing on pending changes, Prime Minister Andrej Babiš argued that the Czech Republic is an

0: anomaly in Europe, where the sale of Kratom is banned in a number of countries. He made it clear that his government would not pursue the kind of liberal drug policy that his predecessors in office favoured.
1: Česká republika je dnes jedinou zemí Evropské unie, která vytvořila legální.
2: The Czech Republic is the only EU member state that has created a legal and state-regulated consumer market in Kratom. Kratom is a children's drug. Kratom is filth. We have Kratom stores licensed by the state. We have state regulations on packaging and a state-approved list of vendors. The state has created a legal framework for Kratom sales. We are a Kratom hub. Although the restrictions made have been an improvement, children still have access to Kratom. I think it is time to admit that the lenient approach of the previous government was a mistake, and I want to state quite clearly that this government will not be a government that legalizes drugs.
1: Jasně říci, my nejsme a nebudeme vláda legalizace drog.
0: This week, the Prime Minister announced that his cabinet intends to introduce 18 measures across four laws aimed at strengthening controls on addictive substances and improving public safety. No details have as yet been officially revealed, but according to information obtained by the Czech news agency, the proposals on the table include removing Kratom from the market altogether, as opposed to raising the purchase age to 21, a proposal that was floated in recent weeks, banning CBD products and taking a tougher approach towards cannabis growers, following the reduction of the permitted THC content in plants from 1% to 0.3%. Other suggested measures are recriminalizing certain activities, speeding up the process of adding substances to the list of banned drugs, and strengthening the powers of municipalities and the police. The framework for these changes has already been set. In late April, the government established an interministerial working group involving representatives of several ministries, the police, customs administration, and inspection authorities. Several weeks later, the Prime Minister announced the transfer of drug policy coordination from the Office of the Government to the Ministry of Health. The government's drug policy coordinator, Pavel Bem, was sacked in a move that signalled an end to the liberal policy on soft drugs. Although the decisions raised concern among experts and addiction service organisations, the government is ploughing ahead, stressing the need to protect minors and pointing to the growing number of children who collapse as a result of Kratom overdose, combining the substance with pills or alcohol. Addiction expert Viktor Mravčík says he greatly regrets the fact that the policy of regulating psychomodulatory substances, which has served as an inspiration to other countries leaning towards a liberal drug policy, has not been given a proper chance in the Czech Republic. He expressed the hope that the government would recognize that the question is not whether to ban or regulate psychoactive substances, but how to best regulate them.
3: To, čemu říkáme prohibice, je režim, který byl zakotven mezi.
2: Prohibition is a system that was established here some 70 years ago based on the level of knowledge available at the time. Back then, steam locomotives were still running. Imagine if we based our health or social policies today on ideas from that era. It has been proven beyond doubt that bans are ineffective and cause more harm than good.
3: Ten zákaz, ta prohibice, je nefunkční.
0: The working group, which is overseen by the Prime Minister, expected to deliver the respective legislative proposals frameworking the government's addiction policy by the end of July. The changes are likely to spark heated debate in Parliament, where some opposition parties are already warning about the consequences of what they describe as a brutal turnaround in the country's drug policy, predicting that it will only drive consumers to the black market. Some of the experts who have been working on the government's drug strategy have handed in their notice. The Prime Minister is urging those who remain to give the new drug policy a chance, saying that he is determined to pour money into prevention, counselling centres and outreach programmes, and will personally intervene if the changes fail to produce positive results.
4: A report by Daniela Lazarová. Forests are the lungs of the planet, and in Slovakia there is a very old forestry school which operates until today. It lies in the Low Tatras in a village called Liptovský Hradok. Jeremy Hill from Radio Slovakia International visited the school.
5: For forestry students, studies are not limited to tree identification and care. They must learn how to harvest trees as well. This requires each student to learn how to maintain and use a chainsaw. This comes with a knowledge of when to cut, what to cut, and how to cut. A working knowledge of environmental protection laws is essential in this practice. Another traditional part of forestry education in Slovakia may seem unusual to some. This school organizes hunting trips for the students, who are required to obtain a gun and hunting license. However, most shooting activities take place in the sport shooting club. Another hunting-related club was meeting just down the hall from us. Let's have a listen. Tell me about this club. What do you do here? And sorry, first, can you tell me your name?
6: So, I am Peter Frola. I am in this club from the beginning of this school year. We are learning how to call some animals in our country.
5: So you're learning the mating calls of the red deer, is that right?
6: Yes, exactly.
5: To imitate the mating call of the deer, there is a device they use that looks like two pipes fitted over each other. Can you demonstrate this for me? That's great. How is he making that sound? Can you help me with that?
7: Uses his vocal cords to breathe and let out a kind of a grunt while he is opening the tube and twisting it.
6: The next animal we are learning is roe deer. So the third animal we are learning is the wild boar.
5: So Emma, what we'll hear next is a sound that the common hare makes when it's injured. So this is meant to attract predators of the hare. These students make many of the devices at home and practice the calls to compete in national competitions. Animal calls and target shooting are just a couple of the many clubs the school has to offer. Also connected with hunting is this club, the one you heard at the start of the show.
8: We play on the special instrument. It is a brass instrument. It's very similar like trumpet or French horn. But this is a historical instrument without valves, and all tones we must produce by our lips.
5: The practice originates in France and made its way to Slovakia via Germany. Before each hunt, and also during special school events, students play these short musical pieces known as signals. Our student guide Eva plays the horn, but she's also joined a club where the rewards come at a price. So, where are we right now?
8: Now we are the beekeeping range of our school. Student can learn the beekeeping. We have subject beekeeping, and we have also the club for the students. On this place we have 11 bee houses, and student can do their different activities about beekeeping with his teacher.
5: That's great. And it seems that our star student here is, who is also attending this course, is afraid of bees. Oh, that one really is going after you.
9: Stoj.
5: Eva has just demonstrated why it's important to wear your bee suit and to stay calm. She just found a stinger in her thick jeans. But you still like beekeeping, huh? Certainly one thing that makes this school unique is a chance that it offers students to get in touch with nature, both intellectually and physically. So what do you feel is special about this school?
9: Special about this school? I think it's a very old school with a great tradition and with a nice attitude, how to teach. And as well, the Arboretum is really unique. So it's the opportunity for school and for students to learn more and to live all these things really live.
5: Do you believe that the school is important for the future, not only of Slovakia, but of this planet?
9: I hope so, because the nature protection is important nowadays. And I think that a good forester has to be very good at nature protection, because it's the thing you can really bind together, these two views. And it's impossible to think only from the economical side of the forest, also ecological side, but these are really connected point of views.
5: Yes, that's right. Well, thank you so much for your time.
9: Thank you very much.
4: Jeremy Hill visiting the forestry school in Liptovský Hrádok brought us to the end of this edition of Europe East from Agnieszka Bielawska. 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

I am Michał Kubicki. Hello and a warm welcome to another edition of From the Archives. 2026 marks the 30th anniversary of the death of Julian Strzeikowski, one of the most prominent 20th century Polish Jewish writers. He is best known for his novel Austeria, which was published in 1966 and in the early 1980s was made into a highly acclaimed film by the prominent director Jerzy Kawalerowicz.

0: An excerpt from Strykowski's Austeria, which you are going to hear, was first on the air in 1965. It was preceded by an introduction on Strykowski's life and literary career.
1: Julian Strykowski is a writer who made his debut late in life in 1951 with The Run to Fragola, a book which immediately placed him among Poland's leading writers. Strykowski had gone to Italy in 1949 as a representative of the Polish press agency, and he worked there until 1952. The result of his stay was The Run to Fragola, which was later awarded a prize and translated into a number of languages. In it, Strykowski describes life in the poverty-stricken Italian countryside. The Fragola of the title is the name of a small Italian village. This first book already has all the qualities characteristic of Strykowski's later works. These include Voices in the Dark, published in 1956, and The Black Rose, published in 1962. In all his books, Strykowski takes up the same themes which seem to obsess him and provide a key to contemporary life. He sees life as cruel, evil, and hostile to the weak and the dispossessed, who try to find a refuge within themselves or in social and political activity. Conflicts arise between their personal lives and social affairs, between their loves and hates, and their efforts to act for the good of the group. Time and again, his characters find that their private and public lives cannot be reconciled. But Strykowski tries to find some kind of meaning in the apparent senselessness of history. Although the lives of his characters often end in failure, he implies that perhaps their defeat was not in vain. In Voices in the Dark, the author describes a small Polish town at the beginning of this century, at a time when ideas of national and social liberation were beginning to gain ground in larger cities and were reaching the provincial towns last of all. In Voices in the Dark, the idea of liberation affects the lives of a young girl and a boy who thinks he can find a way to save the world and himself. The drama that unfolds in this book takes on a more somber hue. The opposition is more savage, the ideals more lofty, the downfall more painful. The title itself, Voices in the Dark, sets the mood for the story of tragic people who seem to be lost, calling to each other in vain. The hopeless struggle of the individual reflects the hopelessness of society as a whole during that period. In The Black Rose, a story set 30 years later, the action takes place in Lvov, a university city with a vivid intellectual and political life. It's an eventful time following the Soviet Revolution, while in Germany the Nazis have risen to power, and problems of faithfulness to one's ideals, of love, of the future of Poland and the whole world, take on a different aspect. Conflicts arise between the characters' personal affairs and the political and social matters in which they're involved. Doubts and sacrifices, bitterness and disappointment are the lot of the protagonists living on the eve of the Second World War. As one reads the book, one senses the catastrophe looming ahead, and one can tell in advance who will be the loser, who will die in battle, and who will go to the gas chamber, not for his political convictions, but because of his racial origin.

of the Jewish school in Polish post-war literature. One of his recurring themes is the decline of the East European shtetl, a process that acquired massive proportions as modernity seeped into provincial Jewish life and secular ideologies displaced ancient religious rituals. In his novel Austeria, Strykowski goes back to the year 1914, to the outbreak of World War I. The book describes, not without a touch of humor, one night in a small town in the part of Poland ruled by Austria-Hungary. The town is inhabited mainly by poverty-stricken Jewish population, and the novel recounts their reactions to the war and the possible invasion of their town by the Russians, whom they identify with the dreaded Cossacks.

0: Here's an excerpt from Julian Strykowski's novel Austeria.
1: The cantor walked along the street, looking neither to left nor right. His metal-pointed stick tapped a staccato rhythm. He went past and disappeared round the corner, in front of Axelrod's two-story steam mill. Then there was silence once more. "Now what?" asked Minna, old Tag's daughter-in-law. Tag went out of the house and locked the gate. "Now what?" she repeated. "You'll hide in the cellar," old Tag answered. "I'm not hiding anywhere," Lolka, his granddaughter, said with distaste. "First of all, they'll ask for vodka, and then they'll find the cellar," shrugged Minna. "That's it," Lolka said, pleased. "Mother's right." "I'll hide both of you in the cellar, and then I'll close the trapdoor and put lino on the floor. Nobody will guess that there's a cellar beneath the kitchen. The first night's the worst, and during the first night, the first few hours are the worst. Later things quieten down. I'll push the cupboard against the kitchen door." He pointed to the cupboard. On its shelves stood rows of earthenware plates with red roses and blue leaves painted on them. "Don't you worry. I won't let them in. I'll tell them that we don't have cellars in the countryside. We just have a hole in the yard to keep the potatoes in. That's the way it is over here, and let them prove that it isn't. It's different where they come from. So what? I can't help that. The women aren't here. They've run away. Now why? Ask me why. Would I know? They're just stupid, that's why." "Stupid, stupid," cried Minna. "We keep hearing nothing but stupid." And she raised her hand to her temples. "And to make matters worse, I've got a headache right now. Lolka, bring me the medicine. Oh, wait, I'll go and get it myself." Rubbing her forehead, she went to the bedroom. Then she stopped. "Oh," said Lolka. She was the first to hear them. She turned white. "Get back from the window," old Tag shouted in a strangled voice. He drew the curtains. They huddled in the centre of the room, under the hanging lamp with its black tin shade. "They're here," whispered Lolka. "Come on, I'll cover the trap door with lino." Old Tag went to the door, but the women did not move. He wrung his hands. "Come on, for God's sake!" There was a distinct clatter of horses' hooves. Then it stopped. They heard voices in the front of the house. The gate creaked. Heavy footsteps approached, spurs jingling. Then someone knocked at the window pane. Lightly, not menacingly at all. "Aufmachen!"
2: "Germans."
1: "Aufmachen, Fenster!"
2: "What sort of language is that?" whispered the daughter-in-law, terrified. "It's terrible. He's pretending to be one of us."
1: "I tell you what, they're Cossacks in disguise," Tag said, and he went to the window.
2: "Ridiculous. Don't let them in, don't let them in."
1: Minna backed away towards the door. Old Tag waved.

0: waved his hand to quieten them. Another knock at the window. Again, someone said, in bad German, "Please, don't be afraid." With both hands, old Tag smoothed his beard, straightened up, and called out, "Cossacks! Are you Cossacks?" "Not Cossacks! Open! Hungarians!" "Hungarians? But why didn't you say so at once?" Old Tag drew the curtains and pushed open the shutters. "Hungarians!" He stretched out his hand in greeting. "Hungarians! Huzzas! You should have talked Hungarian to begin with. I would have understood that much. We must ask the others in, too. Come in, lads." He pointed to two other hussars who dismounted beside the fence. "Please, come in. Mina, here's the key. Go and open the door." "No, I'll go myself." "Let them come in. We can't let them stand outside like that. The horses can be tied up now. Now, do you drink Slivovica, Mr. Hussar? No? Oh, go on, just a drop. For your health's sake, no?"
1: The hussar waved his leather glove.
2: "No, no time."
0: Just for one moment."
1: The hussar shook his head violently.
0: "Just for a single moment. The war won't run away. You needn't worry about that." "Herr Offizier, please don't refuse."
1: Mina raised her slightly misty eyes. "It's a great pleasure for us, a great honor." The hussar stood framed by the window like a painting. His helmet gleamed in the slanting sunshine. Wearing a blue jacket and red trousers, he glittered all over with plaited braid and shining buttons. What an army! Could anyone doubt their victory?
2: "There are the Russians," the hussar frowned. "Were they here? Did they come this way? When? How many of them?"
1: "What? What do you say?" Old Tag blinked like a bird.
2: "You're still looking for the Russians?" "No, we are not looking for them. Me," the hussar pointed at himself, "I have lost my own regiment. Verstanden?"
1: "Verstanden. Verstanden, of course, verstanden," old Tag nodded. "You have lost your regiment, eh?
0: All of them, I mean, just like that. A whole hussar regiment. Horses as well, and cannons. I mean, is it possible? I mean, it's not a pin, it's not a needle in a haystack. Is it? I mean, how could you lose a thing like that? I mean, a regiment, you know?"
1: "Obviously, it is possible." Mina came to the officer's defense.
0: "Why ask all these questions? It's a war, isn't it?" She smiled up at the hussar. "Please excuse us. Don't be angry, please."
1: "Angry?" Old Tag lost his temper.
0: "Him? He's not got to get offended, is he? I like the way they've started the war for us. I really do, I must say. They lose a whole regiment, cannons and all, and you say, of course, it's quite possible. I mean, it's a mere trifle."
2: "How many more such regiments has our emperor got to spare? That's what I'd like to know."
3: You've been listening to an excerpt from the novel Austeria by the Polish-Jewish writer Julian Strzykowski, who died in 1996. It was read by James Barclay, and the recording was made in 1965. And that's all in From the Archives this week. From me, Michał Kubicki, your host, it's goodbye.

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1: What's up?
2: What's up?
3: What's up?
4: What's up?
0: What's up?
5: My name is Jarosław Juszkiewicz and I'd like to welcome you to Around Poland. Today we are going to visit a village. It's located in the very heart of the Silesian three-city agglomeration. The Upper Silesian Ethnographic Park is an open-air museum in Chorzów, but it doesn't look like a museum at all. Well, maybe just the main office building, which was constructed a few years ago thanks to some EU funds. And that's where I meet Mr. Przemysław Nocuń, who's going to tell me a few words about this unusual place.
6: We have few districts in the museum, few sub-regions in the museum where we present different types of buildings from the whole area of Województwo Śląskie.
7: All the parts of those cottages were numbered, taken here and rebuilt.
6: Well, this is the idea how to make it, to show the original substance, not to build reconstruction of the historical building, but to take as much as it's possible from the original site. So yes, this is how it's being done. Of course, there are always some elements that were already destroyed, so the carpenters have to do it from the new material, but it's always done as it was in the past, usually using also traditional techniques. So if we have to replace an element, we try to make it as it was done 100 or even more years ago.
7: As a matter of fact, we have old village in the very center of the most industrial region in Europe.
6: There is a lot of cities all around and people are really very much surprised seeing this area, this very quiet area, more than 25 hectares. Now we will be almost 30 hectares because the museum is getting bigger. So yes, it looks like a village. We have a church in the center, we have the inn, we have even the jail, and if some tourists don't behave well, we have always a place to close them for a little while to let them quiet down and then they can continue the sightseeing.
5: Well, there was no smile on Mr. Nocuń's face when he was telling me about the jail, so I really didn't know whether he was joking or not. When he reached for his pocket, I was really sure that he was going to handcuff me. But this was not what he came up with in his hand. It was just a map of the area. Then I was introduced to my guide, Paweł Roszak-Kwiatek, a young historian whom I instantly began to hate for his beautiful, smooth British accent that I'm never going to master. Well, it's time to go. Go. Go.
8: We're heading towards a school from 19th century, where normally we show kids from this region how people used to learn. We are inside the school from Wapienica from 1853.
9: Quite small.
8: Because in the past times there was less children learning, obviously, in the countryside. So this is why this chamber is so small.
9: You know what I'm looking for? I'm looking for a stick, you know, to discipline children.
8: We have it, obviously. Now, penalties such as this stick, for example, are obviously prohibited, but in the past times they were quite common for naughty children.
9: Children at the time used to use tablets, but quite different as far as I know.
8: Yes, let me show you. We have tablets from the past, although they're slightly different. They're all made of stone. And obviously they have touch screens like nowadays, but they're different because they are without any electronics or electronic systems inside.
9: But you are holding stylus in your hand.
8: Yes, I have stylus in my hand because this is how small children, they used to learn with stylus like this one, for example. It was quite simple. And it was for smaller children, for younger.
9: Is it charcoal? No.
8: It's not charcoal. It's still stone. Just a special type of the stone.
9: So how children were able to erase it?
8: With a hand. Or the
9: sponge. Works.
8: Yeah, it works. It does work. And it's very simple.
9: So I know where lies the inspiration for Steve Jobs.
8: Poem is identical. I mean, it looks like.

0: like iPad, definitely. But the hole, which nowadays is a button hole in this tablet, old-fashioned tablet, is for a string and sponge attached to it.
1: When we walked towards another building, I realized that I had completely forgotten that we are still in the center of Silesia in 21st century. The illusion was 100% accurate. Then I thought that they should add some sheep, which are very important part of the landscape of the southern part of this region. And precisely at this moment, I saw a quite big herd of them. They looked great, healthy, even relaxed. Later, one of the managers of the park told me that when there is time to shear them, the park rents a specialist who does it very gently to not stress them. Finally, we reached a very old-looking cottage.
0: It is quite old. It's from the 19th century. We are standing just outside of the cottage from Brenna, which is a village in Beskid Mountains. And the main thing about this cottage is that it doesn't have a chimney on the roof. It's chimneyless. So it's called kurna in Polish.
1: So what, there is a hole in the roof?
0: No, there is no hole in the roof, only maybe small gaps between beams and between shingles. But I mean, this is how people used to live. Smoke was everywhere inside.
1: Okay, let's go inside. Should I close the door?
0: Yes, you can. We don't want heat coming out. And
1: okay.
0: It's very dark inside, as you can see.
1: What and kind of instrument is it?
0: This is a special trumpet used by Polish shepherds from the Beskid Mountains. It's about 4 meters long, and it was quite common. It was maybe something like a SMS used by shepherds back then.
1: It's called trombita.
0: It's called trombita.
1: Maybe we'll ask your colleague to play it.

0: Okay, I think it means there will be wedding at the village on Saturday.
1: Oh, I just thought that something happened bad in that village. Obviously, they used different signals for different things.
0: Fire.
1: For example, fire. Or maybe end of suffering herds.
2: Sheep, lured by the sound of trompeta, came closer, and that's when I got the idea to ask the manager to allow me to come there someday with my Shetland to practice some sheep herding. The answer I got later was simple. No, we don't want to stress them. Well, I can understand this. The animals in the park must stay relaxed, as they are an important part of this place. Finally, together with my guide, I climbed the hill with the windmill on top of it.
1: It used to be a windmill called Kozlak. Now it's a windmill called Poltrak, which means that it's on a special iron rolls and you can move it around. It's slightly different from a type of the windmill called Dutch windmill, because in the Dutch windmills you can only move the top of it, a cap, I would say. But here you can move the whole building around.
0: Can we go inside?
1: Yes, of course we can. We are planning in the summer next year, 2015, or maybe even early spring, to do a project so people can come here and grind some wheat and get some flour out of it. We would like to show people how millers used to work in the windmills and water mills, because we have a water mill as well, back in the past times.
0: So the miller used to live here?
1: Used to sleep here, because obviously they've had houses and cottages next to the mill, but sometimes they needed to sleep inside, because obviously they used to depend on the wind, and you never know when it's going to blow. So sometimes it was even at night or on Sunday when the wind was blowing, so they used to work during Sundays as well. It was very hard work, but millers were very rich. One of the richest people in the village.
2: The Upper Silesian Ethnographic Park, or simply Skansen, as we Silesian commonly refer to it, is just magic. It really feels like a journey in time. During very frequent events organized in the park, there are some actors who show tourists how

to make bread with a basket or make traditional cheese. Of course, without stressing the sheep. The complex is open during the whole year and it's located in one of the biggest city parks in Poland, the Silesian Park. It is possible to go around the park with a guide or just walk and enjoy the view. Naturally, with some sheep on the horizon. Thanks for keeping me company. I'm Jarosław Juszkiewicz and this was Around Poland.

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1: What's up?
2: What's up?
3: What's up?
4: What's up?
0: What's up? This week, what do Poles like to talk about? Also, Poland to spend over 1.2 billion euro on cybersecurity this year. And most Poles say conditions favor having children. But I'm Sławek Szewc.
5: And I'm Agnieszka Bielawska. Hello.
0: Much can be said about a nation and its people from what they like to discuss and talk about. The Brits, for instance, have their meteorological small talk, like nice weather today. The Americans will ask, how's life? Now, what about Poles? What ignites them when socializing or while sitting at the table during some family affair or with friends?
5: Well, I think the weather is a very safe subject. And I noticed, wandering through the corridors of Polish radio, that we tend to talk about the weather. We do not say necessarily that it is nice, because as we know, we like to complain. So it is either raining, or it is too windy, or it is too hot, or it is too stuffy. So it is a nice way to start talking about other things.
0: Let me add that Poland is probably the only country where there is any talk about barometric pressure.
5: Oh, yes.
0: Poles mm-hmm. know how they will feel the next day.
5: Mm-hmm.
0: Practically all newscasts, especially in the evening when they have the

0: forecasts for next day, weather forecasts, will appraise the situation with reference to barometric pressure. And for instance, if there's going to be some decline, most of the Polish population will know that the next day they will have a headache and they will feel terrible.
1: We are very susceptible to
0: that.
1: Not
0: much is said usually when the pressure goes up and they're supposed to feel better. But then on the other hand, not many people know that it's not a matter of barometric pressure, but your own blood pressure. Which is responsible for most of these
1: Not true, not
0: things.
1: True at all. Of course it's the barometric pressure. I mean, we're so susceptible to its ups and downs that we always lay the blame at its door. It's not us and our physical or condition or lack of, but it is the barometric pressure.
0: It can't be any other way, I agree. Okay. Well, as far as generally topics are concerned, I would say that pride of place goes to politics. There's this even this famous saying. It's from actually a quote from The Wedding by Stanisław Wyspiański, a very well-known Polish late 19th, early 20th century writer. It starts out with one person asking, "So what's new in politics?" And the other person replies, "The Chinese are holding on strong."
1: That's something that we should be quoting constantly, because it is for many, many years now that before Christmas and before Easter, when we all have those wonderful advices on what to put on the table and how to save money while shopping for those beautiful days of, well, gourmet days, I would say, the advice that goes as the last sentence is, sit happily at the table with your family and friends, but do not talk politics.
0: Well, Poles, they do tend to be hot-tempered when discussing politics.
1: Well, we are polarized, and it is a question of not only the political scene, but the political scene has polarized us as a society. And therefore, it is very safe not to talk politics, because then suddenly you will discover that one of your oldest friends has completely different opinions about things. And then, well, what comes next is a row.
0: But it's not only about different opinions, because what most Poles have sort of deeply rooted in them is not so much ability as absolutely the pressure of convincing the other side about what they think is right and what they think is wrong. And this is where everything starts and ends in a way. It starts, as I said, a big row. It ends all kinds of family ties, good neighborly relations. You break up with friends. And then if someone asks you, you know, a year later, but for what reason, probably no one will remember. But that's how it works. As I said, Poles tend to be extremely hot-tempered when it comes to politics. So, yes, the advice is avoid politics at any cost if you want to have a happy and stable family or a circle of friends.
1: We also like to talk about food, which is a very safe subject.
0: It is. Of course, depending on whether one is on a diet or not, whether one likes fat, to eat fat, or someone who eats only, for instance, vegetables and fruit, and so on and so forth.
1: So again, you imply that it is yet again another subject that can be the cause of breaking out with
0: friends. Yeah, we like to stick to our guns.
1: Well, the problem is, because I am always right is the motto of each and every Pole. So it is very hard to find a subject which is sort of neutral. Because when we come to talk about culture, for example,

0: A recent play scene in the theatre, or I don't know, something, a wonderful performance.
1: And then you encounter deep silence.
0: And then, yes. Well, I wanted to be sort of like highbrow, but you brought me down to the ground. Yes.
1: We're discussing tastes.
0: But then if we were to talk about the latest on Netflix, why not?
1: Okay. Why not?
0: Yeah, I mean, people do watch that and do watch all kinds of, you know, film platforms, and so they can exchange views. The theatre was maybe not a good idea.
1: Okay. To be on the positive side of things, I found something which sort of unites all Poles.
0: Is there
1: anything? That is health and medicine.
0: Oh, yes.
1: Steinczyk, the famous Polish 16th century royal court jester who served under two kings. He lived a happy life of almost 80, if I recall correctly. So in those times,
0: it was very rare.
1: It's mm-hmm. very, very rare. And he used to say that Poles are a nation of medics. Everyone has a diagnosis and a remedy for actually every ailment.
0: And how true is that in the 21st century?
1: I mean, yeah, it's only more sophisticated now.
0: Maybe more sophisticated, yes. But yes, we do have remedies for everything, and we know about everything that is happening to your mental system, or whether you're ailing because your guts are hurting. Well, you never know, but then you will always find someone who will have a diagnosis.
1: Indeed. I hope I'm not disclosing a secret, but even here at the radio, we have a few experts who at the very mention of
0: earache, for example.
1: Yes, or I have a headache, or I hit my toe or something like that. Immediately, they will respond with a whole list of treatments that are best, various medical state-of-the-art methods, and so on and so forth.
0: And not only that, because they will also respond, immediately try to diagnose what is the cause of this particular ache, and they speak in those doctor's language. I mean, sometimes you don't understand them because of all those descriptions of possible illnesses that could be falling on you. And they are really, it's doctor's language.
1: So who needs a physician? Come and visit Polish Radio, right? Okay, enough of talking shop. Another thing which, brings Poles together and also quite frequently results in these heated arguments is, of course, sports. Here we have this tendency of moving from absolute glorification to total contempt. This, of course, depending on the success or failure of a given sportsman or team. Many, many examples of this. Athletes who have been, you know, like top world class for long, long seasons, and then all of a sudden, something happens, and they are not world number one, but let's say world number two or number three, and all of a sudden, most of those who supported them will say, "Oh, come on, it's over for him or her. That's the end of the ride. They don't mean anything anymore. So who cares if they are number three in the world, but they used to be number one."
0: Yes, this is most unfortunate, and we had a sample of that during the recent Roland Garros. So with Maja Chwalińska becoming the darling of Poland, taking the second place at the French Open. And we
1: and Iga Świątek making it only to the quarterfinals.
0: And we somehow forgot that it was Iga Świątek who won this particular Grand Slam 4 times. So big cheers to her. Of course, we know that tennis is a game that is developing very rapidly. And following Iga's successes, there were so many young Poles who took up to the

0: this game. Now, after Maja Chwalińska, there will be probably even more. And, well, it does not mean that they will be dethroning the great ones, but it is natural in sports. I mean, Lewandowski, oh no, this is bad. No, this is a bad idea. I wanted to say that he will have a successor, but I'm not really sure. But we have wonderful, you know, we have wonderful volleyball players with really worldwide successes.
1: Which somehow have been staying in the shadow of footballers.
0: Of football. Mm-hmm.
1: Though their attainments have been
0: much, much bigger.
1: Much more spectacular.
0: Exactly.
1: So we see it was a similar story with Adam Małysz, the ski jumper who's, well, become a legend, actually. And I remember that after several seasons where he won practically anything and everything that came his way, all of a sudden he wasn't all that successful, you know, topping all the lists. And then many people said, okay, that's it.
0: Well, because he grew a little bit older and he decided that ski jumping is not for him, and he took to rallies. And he is a wonderful rally driver, so why not?
1: Best evidence is, you know, his entry into the Dakar race,
0: exactly,
1: which is extremely demanding. Okay, enough of sports. Television. Did you see that criminal series on whatever?
0: Probably.
1: That's a frequent question.
0: It is a frequent question, though I think it is a question of the older generation to the older generation, because, as I said earlier, the younger generations, they stick to all those, film platforms. And I think that it is on those platforms that they look for the series that are worldwide famous, the films that are worldwide famous. Television in Poland, be it the public broadcaster or the private ones, they are not known for presenting the most recent productions, obviously. However, the most recent productions do appear on the platforms. So I think that it is the younger generation that will be talking about all things that they had seen on those platforms. And yes, they do have their own opinions, and they do have their own ideas about, and only recently, again back to the radio, following our regular Monday morning meeting, we've started discussing films, and I realized that our younger colleagues, they do watch those films on these platforms or series, and then suddenly there was a very heated debate. Some were for, some were against that particular series. So you see.
1: Okay, so there you are. If you happen to visit Poland, our advice would be careful with all those hot-tempered Poles who will be constantly convincing you about what's wrong and what's right. Just a note for the latecomers, you're tuned to Polish Radio, broadcasting from Warsaw. This is the weekly What's Up session with
0: Agnieszka Bielawska
1: and Sławek Szews. Poland will spend more than 5 billion zloty, that's the equivalent of 1.2 billion euro, on cybersecurity in 2026, as the country seeks to protect critical infrastructure from growing cyber threats and sabotage attempts. This was the message coming from the Ministry of Digital Affairs. Cyber threats against Poland had risen sharply over the past year. Poland recorded more than 273,000 cybersecurity incidents in the previous year, in 2025, which marked an increase of 144% compared with 2024. According to data, Polish authorities.

0: Authorities last year blocked more than, and listen to this, 140 million attempts to access illegal websites and prevented the delivery of more than 1 million phishing text messages designed to steal personal data. Most of these are tracked to Eastern hackers here, Russian hackers, they lead the pack, so to say. As far as the types of cyber threats, these can be viewed as, in two categories. Attacks by ordinary cyber criminals and those organized operations conducted by foreign states, as I mentioned. And those mainly with the clear aim of paralyzing critical infrastructure. Russia, but also Belarus, are behind these state-sponsored cyber operations, targeting, for instance, water, gas, or electricity systems. So something which is absolutely vital for any country. Now, to counter such threats, Poland has launched an integrated cybersecurity operations center, combining civilian, military, and intelligence resources. So this is really a very complex operation. The government has also begun forming a cyber region, as it has been called. It's a volunteer cyber defense force intended for civilians who want to help protect state systems. There's been a warning, a very loud and clear warning, that advances in artificial intelligence were increasingly being used by hostile actors, as they are described, to automate and intensify cyber attacks. Well, a grim picture emerging here.
1: A very grim one. This is an attack that we had been facing most specifically following the 2022 attack on Ukraine by Russia. And this, cyber warfare conducted against us, Poland, is intensifying. As you mentioned in all those numbers, and this is something that we definitely need to counteract and protect this country against these attacks. The more so that, as you also mentioned, artificial intelligence has a big role to play here. And I think both in the attacks and both in the counterattacks. So the question is, how will we manage? I like the idea of the Cyber Legion because there are very many people who are in this particular art here and they know something or a lot about cybersecurity, and they definitely can sort of add to these protection systems.
0: And finally, a majority of Polish adults believe conditions in the country are favorable for having children, though views differ sharply by gender and parental status. Generally, I would say this is very welcome news because we mentioned this, too often, I would say, that Poland is really struggling with a demographic low for the past 20, even 30 years. And unfortunately, the forecasts are even more bleak than present-day reality, I would say. To be exact, close to 57% of the respondents said conditions in Poland were conducive to raising a family, while almost 37% disagreed with that. What's interesting in this is that men were more optimistic than women.
1: But of course.
0: Mm-hmm. Okay. Mm-hmm. Well, the figures, they speak for themselves. Well over 60% of male respondents held a positive view compared with, slightly above 53% of women. Parents were also more upbeat than non

0: parents, and here I would say this is understandable to a certain extent. Close to 61% were versus 44.3, to be exact. Does this surprise you, Agnieszka? Because here we're talking about the economic reality, things which are also frequently discussed by us in these programs, where young people say, well, we don't earn enough, we don't have the housing conditions to start a family, and so on and so forth. And we also need time to go up the ladder as far as our professional careers are concerned.
1: But this is, I would say, a very complex issue, because of course we know that the government is providing parents with a number of social benefits if they have a kid or more than one. So this definitely adds to the household income and makes life a little bit easier, though I would not say that the benefits are huge. But then again, it is something that, well, drops into your wallet. Nowadays, young people want to, as you said, conquer their careers, and they want to develop, they want to become professionals in what they are doing. And then when you come to think of it, work is, for the time being, unfortunately, still taking at least more than half of your every day. Where do you have the time for the kid if you're coming back from work totally worn out? And that is something which very many young people here in Poland try to balance. And if they are looking for a job, they want a life and work balance. They do not want to commit themselves to working in various companies or consortia or whatnot for ages, because they need to balance their life in a very proper way. Something which the generation born in the 60s and then going through all those transformations that Poland went through, did not even think about, because Poland was going through very many changes, people were going through very many changes, and what they wanted was a better life for themselves. So usually they worked from 8 to 9 p.m.
0: Well, our mothers and our grannies, I would say they took life as it was. Not calculating, differentiating, and so on and so forth. The younger generations, they definitely display more common sense, I would say. So it's a matter of certain calculations, things which weren't given practically any attention or thought, in decades ago. However, what brought a frown on my face are the conclusions of this survey, whereby a notable close to 65% of the respondents agreed that childlessness is a result of broader social change that no state policy can reverse. And that is indeed very, very sad, because it means that if these young people, if they somehow don't convince themselves of the benefits of parenthood, and no matter what the state does to assist them in this, all these efforts will be futile.
1: Yes, it's doing away with those tradition of ages back, when it was always said that a woman has to marry and has to have children. And nowadays, this does not apply.
0: Well, definitely not. That's all for this week. I'm Sławek Krzews.
1: And I'm Agnieszka Bielawska. Goodbye.
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0: This is News from Poland coming to you from Warsaw. It's Thursday, June 18th. I'm Ada Janiszewska, welcoming you to this broadcast from the English service. Starting with our current affairs section. In today's edition of our show, Poland and Germany celebrate 35 years of good neighborship.
1: There is no security without Poland, and there is no security without Germany, without our values, without our participation in the European Union and NATO.
0: Polish authorities have detained a suspect in connection with the murder of a Russian dissident artist.
2: Both the police and the Internal Security Agency offered him protection, but he refused for unknown reasons. Everything points to this being a political assassination, but we have to wait for more concrete evidence.
0: That and more later on, Cameron, but for starters, a look at the headlines. President praises Polish troops at NATO drills near Russia. Polish-Belarusian journalist Poczobut honored by EU Parliament, and NGOs urge Polish Prime Minister to fund reading as tool of national resilience. Polish President Karol Nawrocki has visited troops taking part in the Gallant Boar 2026 military exercise near the northeastern town of Orzesz, saying their service helps make Poland a responsible and reliable NATO ally. The June exercise, held near the strategically important Suwałki Gap linking Poland and Lithuania, involves forces from both countries. The Operational Command of Poland's Armed Forces has said that about 6,500 Polish troops are participating. Professionalism, determination, and readiness to act. This is the Poland demonstrated today by the soldiers taking part in the Gallant Boar 2026. Nawrocki wrote on X after meeting troops at the training range on Wednesday. Bartosz Grodecki, head of Nawrocki's National Security Bureau, told reporters that the president had observed both offensive and defensive military tactics during the exercise.

size and reviewed the capabilities of the Polish armed forces. The drills are also intended to test unmanned aerial systems and the integration of new technologies and innovative military solutions. The significance of the exercise's location near Russia's Kaliningrad exclave describes the proximity of the heavily militarized region as an important factor in planning such maneuvers. According to the president's office, the visit was aimed at reviewing the progress of the exercise and meeting Polish and Lithuanian soldiers participating in the drills. Defense ministers from NATO member states are meeting on Thursday at NATO headquarters in Brussels for what is expected to be the final ministerial gathering before the alliance's summit scheduled to take place in Ankara in just over 3 weeks. The ministers will discuss a range of key security issues facing the alliance, including matters related to NATO's nuclear deterrence and allied nuclear program. Poland is represented at the meeting by Deputy Prime Minister and Minister of National Defense Władysław Kosiniak-Kamysz. Speaking before departing for Brussels, the Polish defense chief highlighted the importance of the discussions ahead of the upcoming summit. We will discuss the nuclear umbrella, the French issue, and the so-called nuclear sharing of American capabilities. These are fundamental American capabilities that must be present in Europe. In addition, there will be a plenary session during which we will prepare a strategy for the summit in Ankara. The meeting is being chaired by NATO Secretary General Mark Rutte, who is expected to lead talks on strengthening the alliance's collective defense and addressing current security challenges. Polish-Belarusian journalist Andrzej Poczobut, who was released from prison earlier this year after being jailed by Belarusian authorities, has received the European Parliament's 2025 Sakharov Prize for Freedom of Thought. European Parliament President Roberta Metsola presented the award to Poczobut before he addressed lawmakers during a plenary session in Strasbourg on Wednesday. The prize was jointly awarded in December to Poczobut and Georgian journalist Mizia Amaglobeli. Welcoming Poczobut, Metsola said, "It is our honor to welcome Andrzej Poczobut to the European Parliament as a free man." The Sakharov Prize was awarded him last year, recognized not only his courage, but the values he refused to abandon despite years of unjust imprisonment. Poczobut, who was arrested in 2021 and released in April, thanked European lawmakers for their support. "I want you to know that your voice is not only heard in the free world, it crosses prison walls," he said. Addressing lawmakers, Poczobut spoke about pressure on the Polish minority in Belarus, describing it as part of what he called a long-running anti-European campaign by Belarusian leader Alexander Lukashenko. He highlighted the lack of freedom of expression and media freedom in Belarus, restriction on foreign journalists, and the authorities' targeting of government critics on social media. A coalition of Polish civil society groups, companies, and professional organizations has appealed to Prime Minister Donald Tusk to include funds for reading promotion in Poland's 2027 budget, arguing that reading is a strategic tool for strengthening society against disinformation and manipulation. The appeal, initiated by a group called the Reading Poland Coalition, framed reading not only as a cultural or educational concern, but as part of national resilience. Its author said that the soft skills developed through reading, such as critical thinking, empathy, communication, and the ability to understand context, are essential to building what they called hard individual and social resistance. The authors argued that reading should be treated as a public matter of strategic importance in what they describe as an ongoing cognitive war, meaning efforts to influence how people think, judge information, and make decisions through disinformation or manipulation. The letter points to Sweden as an example of a country translating research on reading into national policy. In April, the Swedish government announced a new reading strategy for 2026 and 2031 under the title Sweden, a Reading Country. And lastly, the Wrocław University of Environmental and Life Sciences is set to launch Poland's first prototype academic cafeteria under the Mensa project, offering affordable meals made largely from produce grown on university-owned farms, orchards, or research stations. Students and staff will be able to purchase lunches for around 5 euros with menus designed around seasonal harvests and locally sourced ingredients. The university's agricultural facilities produce significant quantities of food each year, including around 300 tons of apples and between 200 and 300 tons of vegetables. These resources will help supply the cafeteria, creating a direct link between the institution's research and food production activities and its dining services. Project manager Professor Danuta Figurska-Ciura said the initiative is intended to be more than just a place for inexpensive meals. The cafeteria will also serve as a space that brings together members of the academic community and strengthens social connections on campus.

0: Just to quickly remind you, you're tuned to Polish Radio and this is our weekday current affairs magazine. I'm Ada Janiszewska, your host in Warsaw. On the 35th anniversary of the Polish-German Treaty of Good Neighborship, the two countries' defense ministers signed a new defense cooperation agreement in Warsaw, and a bilateral forum with Polish and German foreign ministers was held in Berlin. Marcin Matuszewski reports.
1: Wednesday marked the 35th anniversary of the Polish-German Treaty of Good Neighborship and Friendly Cooperation. Back in 1991, Poland's then foreign minister Krzysztof Skubiszewski, who was one of the document's signatories, commented on the agreement in the following words. Poles and Germans need peace in their hearts and minds. We must not look back but to the future. We must learn to coexist with each other. In the anniversary video posted on social media, Poland's Today's top diplomat Radosław Sikorski recalled the 1991 document and dubbed it the new beginning of the Polish-German relationship. Back then, riding the wave of change initiated by Poland's solidarity movement, we faced each other afresh as independent Poland and united Germany. Back then, we were at a point of deciding our futures. Years later, we know we made the right choice. Our cooperation is generally friendly and our countries are united by a common future that requires investment in high-speed road and rail connections, as well as new bridges over the Oder River. But we want to discuss all of this as partners focused on finding good solutions. The two countries celebrated the anniversary by entering a new bilateral defense cooperation, signed in Warsaw by its defense ministers Władysław Kosiniak-Kamysz and Boris Pistorius. Today we are adding yet another part, another brick to Europe's new security architecture, which is currently being built across the continent. There is no security without Poland and there is no security without Germany, without our values, without our participation in the European Union and NATO. We are the European pillar of the Alliance, we are a pillar of the EU. We care about the security of our borders and we care about the security of the continent. Poland's Deputy Prime Minister and Defense Minister Władysław Kosiniak-Kamysz emphasized at the post-signing joint press conference. We both know that a secure and effective deterrence on the eastern flank is inconceivable without strong German-Polish and Polish-German cooperation. That is why we are accepting this responsibility and taking all the necessary steps to achieve it. And today we make such an important step with a defense agreement the likes of which has never been seen before. Boris Pistorius added, Reuters reported. The new treaty's provisions primarily cover the areas of military mobility, the development of logistical support infrastructure, the maritime domain, including cooperation in the Baltic Sea, cybersecurity and space. Poland's Ministry of Defense indicated that the agreement will complement the defense mechanisms within NATO and the European Union and will constitute a legal basis defining the new up-to-date framework for the parties' defense cooperation. It also aims to systematize ongoing operational cooperation, taking into account the current security situation in Central and Eastern Europe. Another Polish-German treaty anniversary event was the special edition of the Polish-German Forum held at the German Foreign Ministry in Berlin with the participation of the two countries' top diplomats, Radosław Sikorski and Johan Wadepul. Difficult history creates divisions, but we don't have to be defined by them, Minister Sikorski emphasized during his speech at the event. He noted, however, that the last witnesses of World War II are passing away, to whom special responsibilities are owed, and Germany should address this challenge seriously and quickly. To celebrate the 35th anniversary of the Good Neighborship Treaty, Germany has also returned to Poland another batch of cultural property looted by the Nazis during World War II. Among them, the ring of Polish King Sigismund

0: first the old, the 14th century Gaudium Mater Polonia manuscript and objects related to the history of Polish railway, informed Poland's Minister of Culture Marta Cienkowska. For News from Poland, Marcin Matuszewski.
1: This is Polish Radio Broadcasting from Warsaw, and you are listening to our Monday through Friday current affairs magazine. So to come, the Polish government plans to take a closer look at doctor salaries. Also, we will look at the complicated relations between the United States and India following the meeting of Donald Trump and Prime Minister Narendra Modi on the sidelines of the G7 summit in Paris on Wednesday. But first, Polish authorities have detained a suspect for the assassination of anti-Kremlin Russian blogger and artist Semyon Skrepecki. Analysts warn that Moscow may be increasingly targeting opposition figures across Western Europe. More from Piotr Urbaniak.
2: Polish Prime Minister Donald Tusk said this morning that police and internal security agency officers detained a man suspected in the killing of the 44-year-old Semyon Skrepecki, a vocal Kremlin critic. Officers apprehended the suspect near Warsaw. He carried a Georgian passport. Tusk said investigators now work to identify whoever ordered the killing and stressed the case is treated with utmost seriousness. Both the police and the Internal Security Agency offered him protection, but he refused for unknown reasons. Everything points to this being a political assassination, but we have to wait for more concrete evidence. If it was indeed a contract killing ordered by Russia, then it's a very serious matter with international dimensions. This is state terrorism.
3: To jest terroryzm państwowy, bardzo poważna rzecz.
2: Robert K., known publicly as Semyon Skrepecki, was a Russian artist and blogger who spoke openly against the Russian and Belarusian regimes. He lived in Biała Podlaska in eastern Poland. His work often mocked Vladimir Putin, Alexander Lukashenko and Ramzan Kadyrov. Earlier this year, Skrepecki spoke with Polish radio in Venice as he protested against Russian presence at the Biennale Art Festival. My art is my way of fighting propaganda. It shows the so-called Russian world as it really is, not as it's portrayed on television. Russian culture isn't painting, ballet, or Dostoevsky. Russian culture is drones flying over Ukrainian residential areas in the dead of night.
4: Это беспилотники, которые ночью прилетают по мирным домам в Украине.
2: Last week, Skrepecki traveled to Berlin for his final one-man protest outside the Russian embassy, holding a painting that showed Stalin feeding infant Putin. On Sunday, he posted a video of himself tossing a Russian flag into a trash bin. Hours before the killing, he published threats from Russian users reacting to his posts about Kadyrov. Investigators say the murder took place Monday morning on a sidewalk inside a housing complex in Biała Podlaska. A man approached Skrepecki and fired three shots from a 9mm handgun. After Skrepecki fell, the shooter moved closer, fired two more shots, and then fled the scene. Speaking with Polish radio, Justice Minister Waldemar Żurek described the difficulties of the investigation.
5: Bardzo często jest tak, że takie zabójstwa organizują służby specjalne.
2: Such assassinations are very often organized by secret services. Believe me, tracking down perpetrators is extremely difficult in any democratic country. We all know that Europe is an open border space, and intelligence agencies frequently use operatives with false identities who excel at blending in.
5: Fałszywe dokumenty, które potrafią się świetnie maskować.
2: Security analysts warned that after Russia's full-scale assault on Ukraine in 2022, Moscow no longer hesitates to strike targets in foreign capitals or in broad daylight. They argue such attacks aim to erode public safety in Western states and undermine local law enforcement. Analysts say Skrepecki's killing likely sought to intimidate Russian opposition figures, and further attacks on NATO citizens and Ukraine supporters remain possible. For News from Poland, I'm Piotr Urbaniak.
1: You are listening to News from Poland, coming your way from Warsaw. A recent scandal at a Warsaw

0: Warsaw Hospital has triggered a broader debate in Poland about the state of the country's public healthcare system, raising questions about political privilege, unchecked earnings, and a contract culture that critics say has gone unregulated for too long. Agnieszka Łaszczuk has more.
1: The public debate on

0: simultaneously attending council sessions and carrying out political activities. He has since been dismissed. Prosecutors have opened a preliminary investigation and he has resigned from the civic coalition. Reports also emerged that the hospital's emergency ward, which Kacprzyk headed, had been fast-tracking senior ruling party members, allowing them to skip queues and receive comprehensive diagnostics almost immediately. Prime Minister Donald Tusk demanded a full explanation from Warsaw city authorities who own and oversee the hospital. Anyone who finds themselves in this situation will have to explain publicly what really happened. I also expect a precise account from Warsaw city authorities. The disturbing reports of a VIP lounge for certain politicians who apparently made use of it, this must be investigated to the very bottom. If the law was broken, there will of course be a prosecutor. If only standards of decency were broken, there will be political accountability.
1: Jeśli złamano tylko kwestie dobrych obyczajów, to będzie odpowiedzialność polityczna.
0: Warsaw's mayor Rafał Trzaskowski ordered audits at the Southern Hospital and other city-run facilities. The prime minister also asked the Supreme Audit Office to examine public healthcare spending. The scandal drew sharp reactions across the political spectrum. Left-wing Razem's Adrian Zandberg blamed a pathological contracting system successive governments have failed to reform. This was a private deluxe service for the ruling party's politicians, he said. I'm asking about the civic coalition politicians who are responsible for these decisions, who are responsible for that hospital, the deputy mayors. What about them? I would also like clarity on whether it's true those rumors that among those using this institution were also very well-known, influential politicians from the ruling camp. That needs to be explained to the public. Bartosz Kownacki from the right-wing Law and Justice Peace Party argued that personal consequences and prosecutorial involvement were insufficient. The head of the civic coalition structures in Warsaw is Interior Minister Kierwiński. The president of Warsaw is civic coalition vice chairman Rafał Trzaskowski. They bear direct responsibility for this. So one cannot accept the diluting of this problem through bill proposals that may well be necessary but do not resolve the matter. A decent prime minister, a decent government would know how to behave in a situation this compromising for its own Warsaw structures. The government moved quickly on the legislative front, approving a bill that would, for the first time, allow authorities to link doctors' earnings across multiple employers using national or professional ID numbers. The move reflects a broader structural reality. 73% of specialist doctors in Poland work under commercial contracts with median monthly earnings around 25,000 zloty, the equivalent of over $6,700 per agreement. Moreover, doctors can combine a contract or contracts with a salaried position, often at the same hospital and on the same ward, which in practice allows them to circumvent the statutory requirement of an 11-hour rest period between shifts. Until now, no agency has had the tools to aggregate a single doctor's earnings across multiple agreements, and it is precisely this gap that the proposed legislation seeks to close. Deputy Health Minister Katarzyna Kęcka outlined the government's thinking.
2: We're considering both an individual cap and an institutional cap. We're also analyzing the possibility of attaching, to put it bluntly, a loyalty element, a sort of non-compete through remuneration, on the assumption that even under a business-to-business arrangement, at least half of a full-time equivalent would be covered. These solutions are currently on the table, but so as not to stir unnecessary emotions, we want first to analyze the actual scale of the phenomenon, and that is precisely what this tool is for.
3: Przeanalizować faktyczne zjawisko. I to jest to narzędzie.
0: Critics, including the National Medical Association, warned that salary caps would strip district hospitals of their main competitive advantage, higher pay than city centers, accelerating centralization and causing ward closures given the current physician shortage in the country. Meanwhile, Marek Sawicki from junior coalition partner PSL called the Southern Hospital story the likely tip of the iceberg and announced his party's own reform bill. Results of the National Health Fund's audit are expected within a few weeks. Reporting for News from Poland, I'm Agnieszka Łaszczuk.

0: And last but not least, U.S. President Donald Trump told reporters at the G7 meeting in France that he had a very good conversation with India's prime minister, adding the two countries are working on trade deals. Relations between the two countries came under strain after Trump announced his plans to impose tariffs on India last year. So can this be regarded as a signaling of toughening of bilateral relations? To find out more, Danuta Isler spoke to Patryk Kugiel, chief Asia analyst at the Warsaw-based Polish Institute of International Relations.
1: Trump 2.0, the second term in office of President Donald Trump, has caused quite a commotion on the international arena, on the global scene. And I think pretty much almost every and any country, big or small, was affected. But a relationship with India has been, I think, particularly affected. Mm-hmm. Now, can we say, I'm thinking about a good headline, the US-India, friend or foe? What do you think?
2: Not friends anymore, not foe yet. I think everyone might be a little bit surprised by what Donald Trump is doing. We might be surprised here in Poland, but Indians must be absolutely shocked by what Donald Trump has done to them. Yeah, because India has been one of the countries that benefited from the first term of Donald Trump in the White House. They were quite reassured and optimistic when he won the elections last year. And until February 2025, everything went well. Prime Minister Modi was the fourth world leader that was received by the Donald Trump in the White House.
1: Yes.
2: They set a very ambitious agenda of cooperation, doubling
1: there
2: trade.
1: There were photos, everything, smiles, but I mean...
2: Everything, yeah. And then something happened. And Donald Trump destroyed these relations in a couple of months only. We need to understand that it was a long-standing U.S. policy for the last three decades to invest in rebuilding, strengthening relations with India. If you look at the national security strategy by George W. Bush in early 2000s, mm-hmm. you will see there is a sentence, it is in the US national interest to help India rise as a global power. So US has been doing this for the last 20 years, investing in India, because they thought that strong India would be a counterbalance to China, will be a source of stability in the Indian Ocean, will be a new prosperous country and big market for U.S. goods. So that was a continuous policy for the U.S. And then Donald Trump came and he destroyed this.
1: So what happened? Is it mostly or only about the MAGA movement, making America great again by strengthening its economy, i.e. imposing tariffs on anybody who hasn't paid so far so that our country is great again? Is there more to it or basically economic reasoning?
2: That's hard to understand. I can't not really logically explain why Donald Trump made this strategic mistake. I think he did. To alienate India, to push India into the hands of Vladimir Putin, of Xi Jinping. He strengthened. Donald Trump promised to make BRICS weaker, mm-hmm. and he did the opposite. He strengthened BRICS by alienating India and pushing India into the hands of other BRICS, openly anti-Western powers. So I don't know why it was the case. We can guess several explanations. One of these is that Prime Minister Modi maybe mishandled relations with Donald Trump.
1: He's not flattering enough like Vladimir Putin.
2: Absolutely, yeah. Mm. Especially since Prime Minister Modi is losing in this competition with Shabaz Sharif, Prime Minister of Pakistan, who is praising Donald Trump at every possible occasion.
1: Yes.
2: Yeah, because there was a disagreement between US and India when India and Pakistan went to short war. So Donald Trump took credit for ending this war.
1: This war, yes.
2: Prime Minister Modi rejected this continuously, regularly. He says that US played no role in this, whereas Shabaz Sharif, Prime Minister of Pakistan, praised Donald Trump for this. And he earned support from Donald Trump for this. That was the moment when this chemistry between Modi and Donald Trump evaporated. Something went very badly between them. And since then, Modi has never met Donald Trump.
1: The relation has soured.
2: Prime Minister Modi even skipped the ASEAN meeting in Malaysia not to face Donald Trump. To meet Donald Trump.
1: So,
2: they are angry.
1: What is India's perspective on it? Do Indians understand what's really happening, in a sense that do they wonder why?

0: Why has this been going so badly? And also, is there anything else Prime Minister Modi can do to make India great again, this time in the eyes of Americans?
1: You know, there is only one serious, real source of tension between two countries. That is trade deficit. It is right.
0: So, yeah? At the end of the day, money talks.
1: Absolutely. Yeah? Mm-hmm. And US suffers from $45 billion US dollars of deficit with India. It is not the highest one. It is only the 11th highest trade deficit US had last year. So it shouldn't be enough to impose the tariffs on India, etc. Another reason is Prime Minister Modi did not bow down to US pressure. Yeah? He stood up. He did not comply with the US pressure like Japanese leaders, South Koreans, or European Union leaders did.
2: And the interview from Danuta Isler brings us to the end of this Thursday edition of our News from Poland Current Affairs magazine. I'm Adriana Jaśkowska. Take care, and as always, stay tuned.

This is Patrick Trompers with a letter from Poland. This week, still made in Poland, developing the topic of brands in a broader cultural context. Last time we saw brands as an economic form of snobbery, aspiring and pretending to be what you're not. How do we get from seems to is? Hamlet's mother, aunt, Gertrude, and his uncle, father, Claudius, ask him to put a braver face on it, to stop moping around after his father's death. Cheer yourself up. Hamlet retorts, "'Tis not alone my inky cloak, good mother, nor customary suits of solemn black, that can denote me truly. These indeed seem, for they are actions that a man might play. But I have that within which passes show, these but the trappings and the suits of woe." Marketing, like Gertrude and Claudius, claims that a cheery show can banish woe. You can dress for success. Fake it till you make it. Poland's aspirational branding of its early capitalism in the 90s is an extreme example. If your country's brand is the East, among the nomen omen Warsaw Pact countries, solidarity, the opposite value of competitive capitalism, how are we going to be cool? By pretending that our brands are foreign brands. A flagship Poland retail success story is LPP. Jerzy Lubianiec and Marek Piechocki started out in the clothing business in 1991 in Gdańsk. After 4 years, their company became LPP, short for Lubianiec, Piechocki and Partners. Their brands today are Reserved, House, Crop, Mojito and Sinsay. All English words, except for the Spanish-Cuban Mojito, which is anyway international. Sinsay is a portmanteau word, a combination of sin and say. Be yourself, buy clothes to die for. In Polish, there is a phrase, wart grzechu, worthy of sin, when someone is so attractive that Christian values get tossed out the window. Reserved is the flagship of the flagship. The Polish clothes store, familiar to all who frequent shopping centres, was founded in 1999 and today has more than 360 so-called brick-and-mortar stores worldwide and an online presence in 35 cyber countries. The brand is Reserved, so reserved in fact that we hide where we're from. Poland. To be fair, today the LPP website proudly declares that this is a Polish family company, the leader in its segment for Central and Eastern Europe. A similar case is the story of the leading clothing entrepreneur Andrzej Lisowski. After a market survey convinced him to change his plans from men's underwear to men's shirts, he named his brand André Renard, a literal French translation of his name. Lys is Polish for fox, the French word renard. It's self-deprecating wit, but also

0: uncanny awareness that a French name in 90s Poland was much more West-leaning, like the Polish consumer. However, there are those who feel that Polish is cool. Still in the area of high street fashion stores, there is the Vistulan brand, albeit named for the Romans' word for the Wisła River that runs through Poland. But other brands of the same group, the VRG group, are even more flagrantly Polish. Their shirt brand, Wulczanka, means a woman from the little-known village of Wulka, and Bytom, their suit brand, is a very Silesian city. There have been times and milieu where being Polish positively added kudos, mystery, riz, as they say today, the way German or Japanese says reliability. One of the great conductors of the 20th century, Leopold Stokowski, was born in London in 1882. His father, Kopernik Józef Bolesław Stokowski, with an even more Polish name, you might say, had also been born in London. You have to go back to his grandfather, also Leopold Stokowski, to find someone born in Poland. In fact, the name Stokowski was a Polish version of the earlier Lithuanian Stokauskas. So Stokowski would naturally have had a perfectly British, nay, London accent. But all his life, he seems to have feigned a mysterious Eastern European accent. There are reports that when he became emotional, he dropped the mysterious accent and sounded much more English. He also changed the spelling of his middle name from the English Anthony to the Polish Antoni. Polish was the land of Chopin. Poland and other Slavic countries like Russia and states in today's Czechia or Slovakia had taken over the Romantic movement and produced countless brilliant musicians, especially from their Jewish populations. Here is a fragment of Stokowski speaking on the legendary program Desert Island Discs from 1957, presenting the music he would take to a desert island, his own transcription of Bach in this case.
1: Would you like to hear the organ record or your own orchestral arrangement?
2: Well, they're both, I shouldn't say mine is good, I suppose, but I think I like to hear the orchestral part because I think it has more variety of timbre than is possible on the organ of Bach's time.

0: The English have a harsh word for it when you pretend to be of lower class than you really are. Perverse snobbery. A phenomenon very evident in today's populist politics. But that was not Stokowski's case. Pretending to be more immigrant, more refugee, more Slavic, more Eastern. This was elevating your artistic credentials.
1: You're tuned to Orso. Welcome to Europe East, to look at life and events in this part of the continent. I'm Agnieszka Wielawska. Russia launched its heaviest air assault on the Ukrainian capital in 2 weeks on Sunday to Monday night, heavily damaging the iconic Kyiv-Pechersk Lavra, a UNESCO World Heritage Monastery founded in the 11th century. Polish Radio's Marcin Matuszewski has this report.
2: Ahead of the Ukraine, including G7 meeting in France this week, and just after President Zelensky's talks with Donald Trump on ending the Russian invasion, Putin's forces launched another war crime-type attack on civilian targets across Kyiv, killing at least 4 people and injuring 23 more. The Sunday to Monday night strikes, which were the heaviest air assault on the Ukrainian capital in 2 weeks, drew widespread condemnation. In their aftermath, Ukraine's foreign minister said that Russian President Vladimir Putin had forever put his name on the list of history's worst barbarians. The scale of the outrage in large part stems from the fact that Moscow's latest display of total disregard for the rules of war heavily damaged the iconic Kyiv-Pechersk Lavra, a UNESCO World Heritage Monastery founded in the 11th century. The Moscow predating Lavra has been a preeminent center of Eastern Orthodox Christianity in Eastern Europe for nearly 1,000 years and is one of the faith's most revered sites. "This attack was an attempt to erase our history," said Metropolitan Epiphanius of Kyiv and all Ukraine, the primate of the Orthodox Church of Ukraine.

0: It is terrifying. We see that nothing is sacred to the enemy. They are trying to destroy us even through attacking monuments of global significance. The Kyiv-Pechersk Lavra is a unique sacred place, not only for Ukrainians and the Ukrainian Church, but also for the entire Orthodox world and all of humanity. The monastery's control became a flashpoint after Russia's full-scale invasion started. In early 2023, Ukraine terminated the lease of the Russian-affiliated Ukrainian Orthodox Church of the Moscow Patriarchate, which had occupied the site since the fall of the USSR. The move paved the way for the independent Orthodox Church of Ukraine to take over the complex. During the challenging rescue operation of the historic area in the center of Kyiv affected by Russian strikes, the Ukrainian Emergency Services spokesman Oleksandr Khorunzhy described the service's actions as follows. Our rescuers are now extinguishing fires in the roof and structural elements of the building. Opposite the Lavra, firefighters are also battling a fire measuring approximately 1,000 square meters at the Arsenal of Arts exhibition complex. In this case, the fire spread to an area of approximately 800 square meters. Rescue teams are dismantling the wooden structures beneath the roof, making the operation particularly difficult and labor-intensive. Ukrainian President Volodymyr Zelensky called the monastery strike one of Russia's most serious crimes against Christian culture to date and urged G7 countries to increase pressure on Moscow and boost Ukraine's air defenses. Ukraine's Prime Minister Yulia Svyrydenko called it a brutal assault on Ukraine's people and heritage. The European Union has officially condemned Moscow's attack on Monday. Speaking for Reuters, French Foreign Minister Jean-Noël Barrot described the attack on the monastery as comparable to bombing the iconic Notre Dame Cathedral in Paris. In Ukraine, once again, Vladimir Putin's Russia showed the extent of its cruelty by massively striking the capital Kyiv, causing extremely severe damage to the Kyiv-Pechersk Lavra, a UNESCO World Heritage Site. For us, French, it would be equivalent of bombing Notre Dame or Saint-Denis, something that obviously is unacceptable.
1: De Notre-Dame ou de Saint-Denis, ce qui est évidemment inacceptable.
0: Poland's top diplomat Radosław Sikorski dubbed the Russian strike scandalous and expressed hope that it would finally disabuse Christians worldwide of the absurd idea that Vladimir Putin is some defender of faith. According to officials, Russia fired as many as 70 missiles and 611 drones at Ukraine throughout Monday to Tuesday night, and Kyiv's air defenses managed to take down 50 missiles and 582 drones, the Ukrainian military said. Apart from the Lavra, the remaining strikes hit several high-rise apartment buildings and damaged electricity lines, leaving around 140,000 city residents without power. Before his latest call with Donald Trump, Volodymyr Zelensky had proposed direct ceasefire talks with Vladimir Putin involving the US and Europe. The move has been backed by Britain, Germany and France, but rejected by the Kremlin. Tuesday is the 1574th day of Ukraine's heroic resistance against Russia's full-scale international law-breaking invasion started in February 2022, which follows Moscow's 2014 started illegal occupation of the Ukrainian Crimea and parts of its Donetsk and Luhansk regions.
2: A report by Marcin Matuszewski. Adrian Veșta is the new prime minister designate proposed by Romania's president Nicu Șordan. Cristina Matescu from Radio Romania International has this report.
3: Romanians' appetite for domestic politics is probably never lower than on a Sunday morning. And yet that's exactly when President Nicu Șordan announced that MEP Eugen Tomac resigned as prime minister designate and that he was proposing Adrian Veșta instead. Veșta is the first vice president of the National Liberal Party, a former mayor of Rishnov and head of the Brașov County Council for three terms. The

0: Zidane said Vejta had gone through all the administrative stages and described his stint as Minister for Development as successful in terms of attracting European funds. He's firmly pro-Western, a person with values, a person of dialogue, the president also said about the new prime minister-designate. An economist by profession, with studies in accounting and public administration management, Adrian Vejta, 52 years old, has been a member of the National Liberal Party since 1994. President Dan thanked Eugen Tomac for his seriousness, his commitment and sense of responsibility. Only a day earlier, the media reported that Tomac was going to submit his government program and cabinet list to Parliament on Sunday, while noting that he would not get the needed endorsement of at least 233 votes from senators and deputies. Vejta says he is convinced he will get the necessary votes, that he is determined to go all the way, and that he believes Romania will have a new cabinet in place within a week at most. Political commentators are more skeptical. President Dan's decision to designate him, which he did not share with the Liberals in advance, has caused tensions within the party. Some have welcomed the nomination, others have described it as a hostile act intended to divide the National Liberal Party, led by interim Prime Minister Ilie Bolojan, whose government was dismissed by Parliament on May the 5th in a no-confidence motion. Moreover, critics of President Dan say he violated the constitution by nominating Vejta before consulting with the parliamentary parties. The latter have reacted in different ways to the president's unexpected nomination. A resolution adopted unanimously by the leadership of the Save Romania Union says a government cannot be born based on betrayal of one's own party. The Democratic Union of Ethnic Hungarians in Romania is waiting for the National Liberal Party to clarify its position and for a government program and cabinet list to be published before making a decision. Most likely, journalists believe the Social Democrats will vote in favor of a Liberal Prime Minister other than Bolojan, as they have kept saying. The parliamentary group of national minorities say they will support any government that is pro-Euro-Atlantic. Meanwhile, opinion polls show a high percentage of the population believes the country is going in the wrong direction. And President Dan himself admitted last week that the Romanian people care little about the politicians' debates.
1: A report by Cristina Mateescu. The Babiš government of Czechia is preparing a major tightening of the country's drug policy, marking a significant departure from the more liberal approach pursued in recent years. The proposals on the table include a clampdown on kratom sales, tightening regulations on cannabis growers and users, and expanding the powers of municipalities and police. Daniela Lazarova from Radio Prague has the details.
2: Just months after a new regulation came into effect classifying kratom as a psychomodulatory substance that can only be sold to people over 18 and only in special licensed stores, the Babiš administration has signaled a change of course on soft drugs and psychomodulatory substances. At a press briefing on pending changes, Prime Minister Andrej Babiš argued that the Czech Republic is an anomaly in Europe, where the sale of kratom is banned in a number of countries. He made it clear that his government would not pursue the kind of liberal drug policy that his predecessors in office favored.
3: Česká republika je dnes jedinou zemí Evropské unie, která vytvořila
4: legální. The Czech Republic is the only EU member state that has created a legal and state-regulated consumer market in kratom. Kratom is a children's drug. Kratom is filth. We have kratom stores licensed by the state. We have state regulations on packaging and a state-approved list of vendors. The state has created a legal framework for kratom sales. We are a kratom hub. Although the restrictions made have been an improvement, children still have access to kratom. I think it is time to admit that the lenient approach of the previous government was a mistake, and I want to state quite clearly that this government will not be a government that legalizes drugs.
3: Jasně říci, my nejsme a nebudeme vláda legalizace drog.
2: This week, the Prime Minister announced that his cabinet intends

0: to introduce 18 measures across four laws aimed at strengthening controls on addictive substances and improving public safety. No details have as yet been officially revealed, but according to information obtained by the Czech news agency, the proposals on the table include removing kratom from the market altogether, as opposed to raising the purchase age to 21, a proposal that was floated in recent weeks, banning CBD products and taking a tougher approach towards cannabis growers following the reduction of the permitted THC content in plants from 1% to 0.3%. Other suggested measures are recriminalizing certain activities, speeding up the process of adding substances to the list of banned drugs, and strengthening the powers of municipalities and the police. The framework for these changes has already been set. In late April, the government established an interministerial working group involving representatives of several ministries, the police, customs administration, and inspection authorities. Several weeks later, the Prime Minister announced the transfer of drug policy coordination from the Office of the Government to the Ministry of Health. The government's drug policy coordinator, Pavel Bem, was sacked in a move that signaled an end to the liberal policy on soft drugs. Although the decisions raised concern among experts and addiction service organizations, the government is plowing ahead, stressing the need to protect minors and pointing to the growing number of children who collapse as a result of kratom overdose, combining the substance with pills or alcohol. Addiction expert Viktor Mravčík says he greatly regrets the fact that the policy of regulating psychomodulatory substances, which has served as an inspiration to other countries leaning towards a liberal drug policy, has not been given a proper chance in the Czech Republic. He expressed the hope that the government would recognize that the question is not whether to ban or regulate psychoactive substances, but how to best regulate them.
1: To, čemu říkáme prohibice, je režim, který byl zakotven mezi...
2: Prohibition is a system that was established here some 70 years ago based on the level of knowledge available at the time. Back then, steam locomotives were still running. Imagine if we based our health or social policies today on ideas from that era. It has been proven beyond doubt that bans are ineffective and cause more harm than good.
1: Ten zákaz, ta prohibice, je nefunkční.
0: The working group, which is overseen by the Prime Minister, expected to deliver the respective legislative proposals frameworking the government's addiction policy by the end of July. The changes are likely to spark heated debate in Parliament, where some opposition parties are already warning about the consequences of what they describe as a brutal turnaround in the country's drug policy, predicting that it will only drive consumers to the black market. Some of the experts who have been working on the government's drug strategy have handed in their notice. The Prime Minister is urging those who remain to give the new drug policy a chance, saying that he is determined to pour money into prevention, counselling centres and outreach programmes, and will personally intervene if the changes fail to produce positive results.
3: A report by Daniela Lazarova. Forests are the lungs of the planet, and in Slovakia there is a very old forestry school which operates until today. It lies in the Low Tatras in a village called Liptovský Hradok. Jeremy Hill from Radio Slovakia International visited the school.
4: For forestry students, studies are not limited to tree identification and care. They must learn how to harvest trees as well. This requires each student to learn how to maintain and use a chainsaw. This comes with a knowledge of when to cut, what to cut, and how to cut. A working knowledge of environmental protection laws is essential in this practice. Another traditional part of forestry education in Slovakia may seem unusual to some. This school organizes hunting trips for the students, who are required to obtain a gun and hunting license. However, most shooting activities take place in the sport shooting club. Another hunting-related club was meeting just down the hall from us. Let's have a listen. Tell me about this club. What do you do here? And sorry, first, can you tell me your name?
5: So, I am Peter Frola. I am in this club from the beginning of this school year. We are

0: learning how to call some animals in our country.
1: So you're learning the mating calls of the red deer, is that right?
0: Yes, exactly.
1: To imitate the mating call of the deer, there is a device they use that looks like two pipes fitted over each other. Can you demonstrate this for me? That's great. How is he making that sound? Can you help me with that?
2: He uses his vocal cords to breathe and let out a kind of a grunt while he is opening the tube and twisting it.
0: The next animal we are learning is roe deer. So the third animal we are learning is the wild boar.
1: So what we'll hear next is a sound that the common hare makes when it's injured. So this is meant to attract predators of the hare. These students make many of the devices at home and practice the calls to compete in national competitions. Animal calls and target shooting are just a couple of the many clubs the school has to offer. Also connected with hunting is this club, the one you heard at the start of the show.
3: We play on the special instrument. It is a brass instrument. It's very similar like trumpet or French horn. But this is a historical instrument without valves, and all tones we must produce by our lips.
1: The practice originates in France and made its way to Slovakia via Germany. Before each hunt, and also during special school events, students play these short musical pieces known as signals. Our student guide Eva plays the horn, but she's also joined a club where the rewards come at a price. So, where are we right now?
3: Now we are the beekeeping range of our school. Student can learn the beekeeping. We have subject beekeeping, and we have also the club for the students. On this place we have 11 bee houses, and student can do their different activities about beekeeping with his teacher.
1: That's great. And it seems that our star student here is, who is also attending this course, is afraid of bees. Oh, that one really is going after you. Eva has just demonstrated why it's important to wear your bee suit and to stay calm. She just found a stinger in her thick jeans. But you still like beekeeping, huh?
2: Yeah.
1: Certainly one thing that makes this school unique is the chance that it offers students to get in touch with nature, both intellectually and physically. So what do you feel is special about this school?
4: Special about this school? I think it's a very old school with a great tradition and with a nice attitude, how to teach. And as well, the Arboretum is really unique. So it's the opportunity for school and for students to learn more and to live all these things really live.
1: Do you believe that the school is important for the future, not only of Slovakia, but of this planet?
4: I hope so, because the nature protection is important nowadays. And I think that a good forester has to be very good at nature protection, because it's the thing you can really bind together, these two views. And it's impossible to think only from the economical side of the forest, also ecological side, but these are really connected point of views.

0: Right. Well, thank you so much for your time.
1: Thank you very much.
2: Jeremy Hill visiting the forestry school in Liptovský Hradok brought us to the end of this edition of Europe East from Agnieszka Bielawska. It's thanks for joining me.

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1: This is Patrick Trompis with a letter from Poland. This week, still made in Poland, developing the topic of brands in a broader cultural context. Last time we saw brands as an economic form of snobbery, aspiring and pretending to be what you're not. How do we get from seems to is? Hamlet's mother, aunt, Gertrude, and his uncle, father, Claudius, ask him to put a braver face on it, to stop moping around after his father's death. Cheer yourself up. Hamlet retorts, "'Tis not alone my inky cloak, good mother, nor customary suits of solemn black, that can denote me truly. These indeed seem, for they are actions that a man might play. But I have that within which passes show, these but the trappings and the suits of woe." Marketing, like Gertrude and Claudius, claims that a cheery show can banish woe. You can dress for success, fake it till you make it. Poland's aspirational branding of its early capitalism in the 90s is an extreme example. If your country's brand is the East, among the nomen omen Warsaw Pact countries, solidarity, the opposite value of competitive capitalism, how are we going to be cool? By pretending that our brands are foreign brands. A flagship Poland retail success story is LPP. Jerzy Lubianiec and Marek Piechocki started out in the clothing business in 1991 in Gdańsk. After 4 years, their company became LPP, short for Lubianiec, Piechocki and Partners. Their brands today are Reserved, House, Crop, Mojito and Sinsay. All English words, except for the Spanish-Cuban Mojito, which is anyway international. Sinsay is a portmanteau word, a combination of sin and say. Be yourself, buy clothes to die for. In Polish, there is a phrase, wart grzechu, worthy of sin, when someone is so attractive that Christian values get tossed out the window. Reserved is the flagship of the flagship. The Polish clothes store, familiar to all who frequent shopping centres, was founded in 1999 and today has more than 360 so-called brick-and-mortar stores worldwide and an online presence in 35 cyber countries. The brand is Reserved, so reserved in fact that we hide where we're from. Poland. To be fair, today the LPP website proudly declares that this is a Polish family company, the leader in its segment for Central and Eastern Europe. A similar case is the story of the leading clothing entrepreneur Andrzej Lisowski. After a market survey convinced him to

0: change his plans from men's underwear to men's shirts, he named his brand André Renard, a literal French translation of his name. Lys is Polish for fox, the French word renard. It's self-deprecating wit, but also canny awareness that a French name in 90s Poland was much more west-leaning, like the Polish consumer. However, there are those who feel that Polish is cool. Still in the area of high street fashion stores, there is the Vistulan brand, albeit named for the Romans' word for the Wisła River that runs through Poland. But other brands of the same group, the VRG group, are even more flagrantly Polish. Their shirt brand, Wultanka, means a woman from the little-known village of Wulka, and Bytom, their suit brand, is a very Silesian city. There have been times and milieu where being Polish positively added kudos, mystery, riz, as they say today, the way German or Japanese says reliability. One of the great conductors of the 20th century, Leopold Stokowski, was born in London in 1882. His father, Kopernik Józef Bolesław Stokowski, with an even more Polish name, you might say, had also been born in London. You have to go back to his grandfather, also Leopold Stokowski, to find someone born in Poland. In fact, the name Stokowski was a Polish version of the earlier Lithuanian Stokauskas. So Stokowski would naturally have had a perfectly British, nay, London accent. But all his life he seems to have feigned a mysterious Eastern European accent. There are reports that when he became emotional, he dropped the mysterious accent and sounded much more English. He also changed the spelling of his middle name from the English Anthony to the Polish Antoni. Polish was the land of Chopin. Poland and other Slavic countries like Russia and states in today's Czechia or Slovakia had taken over the Romantic movement and produced countless brilliant musicians, especially from their Jewish populations. Here is a fragment of Stokowski speaking on the legendary program Desert Island Discs from 1957, presenting the music he would take to a desert island, his own transcription of Bach in this case.
1: Would you like to hear the organ record or your own orchestral arrangement?
2: Well, they're both, I shouldn't say mine is good, I suppose, but I think I like to hear the orchestral part because I think it has more variety of timbre than is possible on the organ of Bach's time.

0: The English have a harsh word for it when you pretend to be of lower class than you really are. Perverse snobbery. A phenomenon very evident in today's populist politics. But that was not Stakovsky's case. Pretending to be more immigrant, more refugee, more Slavic, more Eastern. This was elevating your artistic credentials.
1: You're tuned to Orson. Welcome to Europe East, to look at life and events in this part of the continent. I'm Agnieszka Wielawska. Russia launched its heaviest air assault on the Ukrainian capital in 2 weeks on Sunday to Monday night, heavily damaging the iconic Kyiv-Pechersk Lavra, a UNESCO World Heritage Monastery founded in the 11th century. Polish Radio's Marcin Matuszewski has this report.
2: Ahead of the Ukraine, including G7 meeting in France this week, and just after President Zelensky's talks with Donald Trump on ending the Russian invasion, Putin's forces launched another war crime type attack on civilian targets across Kyiv, killing at least 4 people and injuring 23 more. The Sunday to Monday night strikes, which were the heaviest air assault on the Ukrainian capital in 2 weeks, drew widespread condemnation. In their aftermath, Ukraine's foreign minister said that Russian President Vladimir Putin had forever put his name on the list of history's worst barbarians. The scale of the outrage in large part stems from the fact that Moscow's latest display of total disregard for the rules of war heavily damaged the iconic Kyiv-Pechersk Lavra, a UNESCO World Heritage Monastery founded in the 11th century. The Moscow predating Lavra has been a preeminent center of Eastern Orthodox Christianity in Eastern Europe for nearly 1,000 years, and is

0: is one of the faith's most revered sites. This attack was an attempt to erase our history, said Metropolitan Epiphanius of Kyiv and all Ukraine, the primate of the Orthodox Church of Ukraine. It is terrifying. We see that nothing is sacred to the enemy. They are trying to destroy us even through attacking monuments of global significance. The Kyiv-Pechersk Lavra is a unique sacred place, not only for Ukrainians and the Ukrainian Church, but also for the entire Orthodox world and all of humanity. The monastery's control became a flashpoint after Russia's full-scale invasion started. In early 2023, Ukraine terminated the lease of the Russian-affiliated Ukrainian Orthodox Church of the Moscow Patriarchate, which had occupied the site since the fall of the USSR. The move paved the way for the independent Orthodox Church of Ukraine to take over the complex. During the challenging rescue operation of the historic area in the center of Kyiv affected by Russian strikes, the Ukrainian Emergency Services spokesman Oleksandr Khorunzhy described the service's actions as follows. Our rescuers are now extinguishing fires in the roof and structural elements of the building. Opposite the Lavra, firefighters are also battling a fire measuring approximately 1,000 square meters at the Arsenal of Arts exhibition complex. In this case, the fire spread to an area of approximately 800 square meters. Rescue teams are dismantling the wooden structures beneath the roof, making the operation particularly difficult and labor-intensive. Ukrainian President Volodymyr Zelensky called the monastery strike one of Russia's most serious crimes against Christian culture to date and urged G7 countries to increase pressure on Moscow and boost Ukraine's air defenses. Ukraine's Prime Minister Yulia Svyrydenko called it a brutal assault on Ukraine's people and heritage. The European Union has officially condemned Moscow's attack on Monday. Speaking for Reuters, French Foreign Minister Jean-Noël Barrot described the attack on the monastery as comparable to bombing the iconic Notre Dame Cathedral in Paris. In Ukraine, once again, Vladimir Putin's Russia showed the extent of its cruelty by massively striking the capital Kyiv, causing extremely severe damage to the Kyiv-Pechersk Lavra, a UNESCO World Heritage Site. For us, French, it would be equivalent of bombing Notre Dame or Saint-Denis, something that obviously is unacceptable.
1: De Notre-Dame ou de Saint-Denis, ce qui est évidemment inacceptable.
0: Poland's top diplomat Radosław Sikorski dubbed the Russian strike scandalous and expressed hope that it would finally disabuse Christians worldwide of the absurd idea that Vladimir Putin is some defender of faith. According to officials, Russia fired as many as 70 missiles and 611 drones at Ukraine throughout Monday to Tuesday night, and Kyiv's air defenses managed to take down 50 missiles and 582 drones, the Ukrainian military said. Apart from the Lavra, the remaining strikes hit several high-rise apartment buildings and damaged electricity lines, leaving around 140,000 city residents without power. Before his latest call with Donald Trump, Volodymyr Zelensky had proposed direct ceasefire talks with Vladimir Putin involving the US and Europe. The move has been backed by Britain, Germany and France, but rejected by the Kremlin. Tuesday is the 1574th day of Ukraine's heroic resistance against Russia's full-scale international law-breaking invasion, started in February 2022, which follows Moscow's 2014 started illegal occupation of the Ukrainian Crimea and parts of its Donetsk and Luhansk regions.
2: A report by Marcin Matuszewski. Adrian Veșta is the new prime minister designate proposed by Romania's president Nicu Șordan. Cristina Mateescu from Radio Romania International has this report.
3: Romanians' appetite for domestic politics is probably never lower than on a Sunday morning. And yet that's exactly when President Nicu Șordan announced that MEP Eugen Tomac resigned as prime minister designate and that he was proposing

0: Adrian Wöchter instead. Wöchter is the first vice president of the National Liberal Party, a former mayor of Rychnov and head of the Brasov County Council for 3 terms. The president said Wöchter had gone through all the administrative stages and described his stint as Minister for Development as successful in terms of attracting European funds. He's firmly pro-Western, a person with values, a person of dialogue, the president also said about the new prime minister-designate. An economist by profession, with studies in accounting and public administration management, Adrian Wöchter, 52 years old, has been a member of the National Liberal Party since 1994. President Dan thanked Eugen Tomak for his seriousness, his commitment and sense of responsibility. Only a day earlier, the media reported that Tomak was going to submit his government program and cabinet list to parliament on Sunday, while noting that he would not get the needed endorsement of at least 233 votes from senators and deputies. Wöchter says he is convinced he will get the necessary votes, that he is determined to go all the way, and that he believes Romania will have a new cabinet in place within a week at most. Political commentators are more skeptical. President Dan's decision to designate him, which he did not share with the Liberals in advance, has caused tensions within the party. Some have welcomed the nomination, others have described it as a hostile act intended to divide the National Liberal Party, led by interim Prime Minister Ilie Bolojan, whose government was dismissed by Parliament on May the 5th in a no-confidence motion. Moreover, critics of President Dan say he violated the constitution by nominating Wöchter before consulting with the parliamentary parties. The latter have reacted in different ways to the president's unexpected nomination. A resolution adopted unanimously by the leadership of the Save Romania Union says a government cannot be born based on betrayal of one's own party. The Democratic Union of Ethnic Hungarians in Romania is waiting for the National Liberal Party to clarify its position and for a government program and cabinet list to be published before making a decision. Most likely, journalists believe the Social Democrats will vote in favor of a Liberal Prime Minister, other than Bolojan, as they have kept saying. The parliamentary group of national minorities say they will support any government that is pro-Euro-Atlantic. Meanwhile, opinion polls show a high percentage of the population believes the country is going in the wrong direction. And President Dan himself admitted last week that the Romanian people care little about the politicians' debates.
1: A report by Cristina Mateescu. The Babiš government of Czechia is preparing a major tightening of the country's drug policy, marking a significant departure from the more liberal approach pursued in recent years. The proposals on the table include a clampdown on kratom sales, tightening regulations on cannabis growers and users, and expanding the powers of municipalities and police. Daniela Lazarova from Radio Prague has the details.
2: Just months after a new regulation came into effect classifying kratom as a psychomodulatory substance that can only be sold to people over 18 and only in special licensed stores, the Babiš administration has signaled a change of course on soft drugs and psychomodulatory substances. At a press briefing on pending changes, Prime Minister Andrej Babiš argued that the Czech Republic is an anomaly in Europe, where the sale of kratom is banned in a number of countries. He made it clear that his government would not pursue the kind of liberal drug policy that his predecessors in office favored.
3: Česká republika je dnes jedinou zemí Evropské unie, která vytvořila
4: legální. The Czech Republic is the only EU member state that has created a legal and state-regulated consumer market in kratom. Kratom is a children's drug. Kratom is filth. We have Kratom stores licensed by the state. We have state regulations on packaging and a state-approved list of vendors. The state has created a legal framework for Kratom sales. We are a Kratom hub. Although the restrictions made have been an improvement, children still have access to Kratom. I think it is time to admit that the lenient approach of the previous government was a mistake, and I want to state quite clearly that this government will not

0: not be a government that legalizes drugs.
1: Jasně říci, my nejsme a nebudeme vláda legalizace drog.
2: This week, the Prime Minister announced that his cabinet intends to introduce 18 measures across four laws aimed

0: include removing Kraton from the market altogether, as opposed to raising the purchase age to 21, a proposal that was floated in recent weeks. Banning CBD products and taking a tougher approach towards cannabis growers, following the reduction of the permitted THC content in plants from 1% to 0.3%. Others suggested measures are recriminalizing certain activities, speeding up the process of adding substances to the list of banned drugs, and strengthening the powers of municipalities and the police. The framework for these changes has already been set. In late April, the government established an interministerial working group involving representatives of several ministries, the police, customs administration, and inspection authorities. Several weeks later, the Prime Minister announced the transfer of drug policy coordination from the Office of the Government to the Ministry of Health. The government's drug policy coordinator, Pavel Bem, was sacked in a move that signalled an end to the liberal policy on soft drugs. Although the decisions raised concern among experts and addiction service organizations, the government is ploughing ahead, stressing the need to protect minors and pointing to the growing number of children who collapse as a result of Kratom overdose, combining the substance with pills or alcohol. Addiction expert Viktor Mravchik says he greatly regrets the fact that the policy of regulating psychomodulatory substances, which has served as an inspiration to other countries leaning towards a liberal drug policy, has not been given a proper chance in the Czech Republic. He expressed the hope that the government would recognize that the question is not whether to ban or regulate psychoactive substances, but how to best regulate them.
1: To, čemu říkáme prohibice, je režim, který byl zakotven mezi...
2: Prohibition is a system that was established here some 70 years ago based on the level of knowledge available at the time. Back then, steam locomotives were still running. Imagine if we based our health or social policies today on ideas from that era. It has been proven beyond doubt that bans are ineffective and cause more harm than good.
1: Ten zákaz, ta prohibice, je nefunkční.
0: The working group, which is overseen by the Prime Minister, expected to deliver the respective legislative proposals frameworking the government's addiction policy by the end of July. The changes are likely to spark heated debate in Parliament, where some opposition parties are already warning about the consequences of what they describe as a brutal turnaround in the country's drug policy, predicting that it will only drive consumers to the black market. Some of the experts who have been working on the government's drug strategy have handed in their notice. The Prime Minister is urging those who remain to give the new drug policy a chance, saying that he is determined to pour money into prevention, counselling centres and outreach programmes, and will personally intervene if the changes fail to produce positive results.
3: A report by Daniela Lazarova. Forests are the lungs of the planet, and in Slovakia there is a very old forestry school which operates until today. It lies in the Low Tatras in a village called Liptovský Hradok. Jeremy Hill from Radio Slovakia International visited the school.
4: For forestry students, studies are not limited to tree identification and care. They must learn how to harvest trees as well. This requires each student to learn how to maintain and use a chainsaw. This comes with a knowledge of when to cut, what to cut, and how to cut. A working knowledge of environmental protection laws is essential in this practice. Another traditional part of forestry education in Slovakia may seem unusual to some. This school organizes hunting trips for the students, who are required to obtain a gun and hunting license. However, most shooting activities take place in the sport shooting club. Another hunting-related club was meeting just down the hall from us. Let's have a listen. Tell me about this club. What do you do here? And sorry, first, can you tell me your name?
5: So, I am Peter Frola. I am in this club from the beginning of this school year. We are learning how to call some animals in our country.
4: So you're learning the mating calls of the red deer, is that right?
5: Yes, exactly.
4: To imitate the mating call of the deer, there is a device they use that looks

0: like two pipes fitted over each other. Can you demonstrate this for me? That's great. How is he making that sound? Can you help me with that?
1: He uses his vocal cords to breathe and let out a kind of a grunt while he is opening the tube and twisting it.
2: The next animal we are learning is roe deer. So the third animal we are learning is the wild boar.
0: So Emma, what we'll hear next is a sound that the common hare makes when it's injured. So this is meant to attract predators of the hare. These students make many of the devices at home and practice the calls to compete in national competitions. Animal calls and target shooting are just a couple of the many clubs the school has to offer. Also connected with hunting is this club, the one you heard at the start of the show.
3: We play on the special instrument. It is a brass instrument. It's very similar like trumpet or French horn, but this is a historical instrument without valves, and all tones we must produce by our lips.
0: The practice originates in France and made its way to Slovakia via Germany. Before each hunt, and also during special school events, students play these short musical pieces known as signals. Our student guide Ava plays the horn, but she's also joined a club where the rewards come at a price. So, where are we right now?
3: Now we are the beekeeping range of our school. Student can learn the beekeeping. We have subject beekeeping, and we have also the club for the students. On this place we have 11 bee houses, and student can do their different activities about beekeeping with his teacher.
0: That's great. And it seems that our star student here is, who is also attending this course, is afraid of bees. Oh, that one really is going after you. Ava has just demonstrated why it's important to wear your bee suit and to stay calm. She just found a stinger in her thick jeans. But you still like beekeeping, huh? Certainly one thing that makes this school unique is the chance that it offers students to get in touch with nature, both intellectually and physically. So what do you feel is special about this school?
4: Special about this school? I think it's a very old school with a great tradition and with a nice attitude, how to teach. And as well, the Arboretum is really unique. So it's the opportunity for school and for students to learn more and to live all these things really live.
0: Do you believe that the school is important for the future, not only of Slovakia, but of this planet?
4: I hope so, because the nature protection is important nowadays. And I think that a good forester has to be a very good at nature protection, because it's the thing you can really bind together, these two views. And it's impossible to think only from the economical side of the forest, also ecological side, but these are really connected point of views.
0: Yes, that's right. Well, thank you so much for your time.
4: Thank you very much.
5: Jeremy Hill visiting the forestry school in Liptovský Hrádok brought us to the end of this edition of Europe East. From Agnieszka Bielawska, it's thanks for joining me.

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Welcome to Central Europe Today. In this magazine, every week, we will be talking about what life in Central Europe is all about. The show is coming to you from Warsaw and is hosted by me, Danuta Esler. It is a co-production of Polish Radio's External Service, as well as Radio Slovakia International, Radio Romania International, and Radio Prague. In a show this week, as FIFA World Cup 2026 got underway in Canada, Mexico, and the US, we'll take a closer look at how some of the countries are utilizing their sport soft power. Also, Russia's shadow fleet under pressure, and Alice Svoboda on track to become first Czech aboard the ISS. We'll tell you more about it, but first, it's time for music, and here is Sylvia Grzeszczak and her song called Big Bang.

0: Every year, the Polish Institute of Sports Diplomacy researchers sport soft power to determine the extent to which countries use sports to conduct policy and build their image and brand. The study 2026 includes analysis of 60 countries, taking into account the degree to which sports are used in states' policies, sports sponsorship of public and private entities, the presence of sports executives of a given nationality in decision-making bodies of international federations, as well as recognition and successes of its athletes and the involvement of states in organizing sporting events. As can be expected, co-host of the FIFA World Cup, the US, continues to dominate the ranking, although Poland has made a considerable jump in the past 12 months.
1: My name is Mieszko Rajkiewicz and I represent Polish Institute for Sports Diplomacy.
0: How is sports diplomacy doing in 2026?
1: It depends who you ask, because many states will tell you that it feels great and it performs great, and of course based on many factors like sports results, like global recognition of athletes or clubs. So many states will tell you that sports diplomacy is doing fine and it's developing, but on the other side, few countries also will tell you they have lack of some key factors like number of representatives in sporting governance bodies or many other factors that are not in the scope of the direct involvement of some state.
0: And another edition of report devoted to soft power of sports was prepared by the Polish Institute of Sports Diplomacy. This is the 2026 rankings. I'm looking at the results. 30 countries are included. Poland is placed 17. There is a 9 spots jump, so not bad. US continues to reign. And then Italy, we jumped 1 spot, probably due to the Olympics. I think they were praised both for the Olympics and the Paralympics. So those 30 countries are the best, the most efficient when it comes to utilizing sport as a soft power.
1: Yes, we did analyze 60 states and we ranked them in the top 30, the best one that use sports as their soft power tool. And we did analyze 6 key factors that were judged not only on some objective knowledge and know-how, but also on a specific data. For instance, we considered as one of the key factors the number of state representatives in sports international governing bodies. It's easy to count how many US representatives, Italian, Spain, or Australians apparently.
0: Especially Australia is number 8. That's a surprise, no?
1: Yes, because of their strategy of using sports diplomacy internally in their foreign relations. Also, Australia and Canada have a lot of representatives in sports governing bodies, but on the other hand, we considered the global recognition of athletes and the clubs and the leagues from each state, or we considered the sports performances from each country. We also looked at how many private and public entities did sponsor international sports in the last year, because our report is to be made annually. So we just look at each year. So we believe that in a few years we will be ready to build pretty wide landscape of how does the other countries perform in the longer period.
0: And obviously no Russia in the ranking, Russia which has been banned from many international events, although in certain events its athletes can compete as neutrals. A new player, I think, Saudi Arabia closes top 10.
1: Yes, on the last year's edition of our report, Russia was present in the report somewhere between 20 and 22nd position. Mm-hmm. But nevertheless, this year's position of Russia, which ended behind the top 30, was strictly related to the fact that Russia is still banned in many ways in international sports, not only from the participating of athletes, especially in terms of team sports, but for instance, the main factor of Russian higher position last year was still the number of representatives and high degree of using sports in international politics. And this year, of course, we cannot use any events that Russia hosts, because as one of the part of the sanctions in international sports for Russia was taking away from Russia the event organization. And the newcomer, Saudi Arabia, yes, it became the top powerhouse in the Persian Gulf because the Qatar position is declining because

0: of the 2022 World Cup more far away from the 2026 than yes. it was earlier, so it won't resonate as much as it did 2 years and 1 year ago. Therefore, Saudi Arabia became stronger, and of course global recognition, for instance, of their football clubs, like the promotion of the league and football clubs and transfers of many globally recognized footballers also helps Saudi Arabia build better position in our ranking, but this is one of the factors of the judgment for Saudi Arabia.
1: And Olympic champion, Poland.
2: The absolute newcomers in the top 30, what do we see? Morocco, spot 18, Portugal 23, Denmark 25, and 29, Kenya. Poland, like we said, is spot 17, 9 spots jump, so quite considerable. What is Poland doing well in when it comes to sports diplomacy, and where are the areas for improvement? I'm pretty sure we can't promote ourselves only using the image of Robert Lewandowski or Iga Świątek, right?
0: Right, but their successes also will resonate in building our awareness and our branding around the world, because let's start with the weak sides. For instance, is the low number of representatives in governing sporting bodies, and this is something we can improve. Also, we don't have one.
2: Maja Włoszczowska is in one of the IOC committees.
0: Yes, that's, so we count her, Witold Bańka, as the head of the WADA.
2: WADA, so anti-doping, a world anti-doping yes. agency.
0: Also, we can consider Miss Agata Lang in the Union of Cycling. International Union, and few more people, Tomasz Hamera in World Sailing, but nevertheless.
2: But you're saying still, should be more.
0: Yes. We count like 7-8 people from Poland, and the top.
2: And we have 38 million people.
0: Yeah. And top countries have like 20 plus people in international governing bodies. So that's one thing.
2: Okay.
0: That's one thing. And we don't have any kind of strategy of using sports as building a global recognized image.
2: We don't. I thought that because we're even talking now about Poland hosting the Olympics. Poland has just hosted the World Indoor Track and Field Championships, volleyball. I mean, there have been. Let alone Europe, but there was 2012. I mean, there have been high-profile sports events hosted by Poland.
0: Yes, and that is our strong side, our know-how of bringing and organizing some events in various disciplines. However, our weak side is that we don't have one fundamental strategy that tells us what to do next, the whole roadmap.
2: I was talking to Mieszko Rajkiewicz, co-founder of the Polish Institute of Sports Diplomacy. And up next, you'll hear Poland's Michał Szczygieł in his song called Noga na Gaz, or Push the Accelerator.

0: over 700 tankers without reliable insurance, special forces operations on the high seas, and opaque financial mechanisms that allow Western sanctions to be circumvented. This is what the global network looks like that allows the Kremlin to finance its war machine, the infamous Shadow Fleet, Moscow's fleet of tankers, which, under the flags of numerous countries, violates international sanctions by transporting Russian oil exports. To find out more, Martin Matuszewski spoke to Elżbieta Kaca, head of the International Sanctions Project at the Polish Institute of International Affairs in Warsaw.
1: Russian Shadow Fleet are tankers, around 700 vessels, which operate outside international maritime rules. Those are usually older tankers, on average 22 years old. They do not have sufficient insurance. They hide their location. They frequently change flags. They conceal their identity. Those tankers are basically used for two reasons. First of all, to not comply with the sanctions. And the second purpose is that they are increasingly used as hybrid threat tool. They, for instance, are crushing the critical infrastructure. They are used for intelligence gathering, etc.
2: So to put it in perspective, can you maybe present some numbers, like what amounts of crude oil are transported by the Shadow Fleet, if we are aware of this, and what kind of money is Russia making thanks to its actions?
1: Currently, the vast majority of Russian crude oil, including the petroleum products, are exported through Shadow Fleet, around 60% of all Russian export. This means that basically daily Russia is transporting products worth thousands of millions of euros. So this is pretty high number. Russian Shadow Fleet is the main tool to evade sanctions. In our report, we really see that since invasion, the Western sanctions, oil embargo and the price cap, worsened Russia's economic situation and Russia oil export. They forced Russia to sell crude oil on discounts between 2022 and 2025. So Russia earned less than it could have earned. In this period of time, we see that really the conditions of Russian oil export has worsened. For instance, the oil export has fallen by 10%. Oil production has fallen by 5%. This is also the result of the attack of Ukraine on Russian critical energy infrastructure and also
2: so-called direct sanctions.
1: Exactly. And we see that sanctions work, but they could have harsher impact if not Russian Shadow Fleet. And we see that the G7 coalition, mainly EU and UK, with some help with US, mainly during Biden presidency, has taken harsh steps to fight Shadow Fleet, but still it's not enough.
2: Sanctions circumventing aside, there is also a military / espionage / sabotage side of the Shadow Fleet vessels' actions. Can you please tell our listeners a bit more about it?
1: Sure. You have to remember first that the Shadow Fleet is a strategic tool in Russian hands, that it is directed by central administration, and they fund a very dense network of intermediaries in exotic jurisdiction to hide the connection with Russian state. At the same time, some vessels are even escorted by Russian Navy. They are secured by armed crew. And some vessels have been suspected of espionage, of intelligence gathering, like looking at ports and looking at critical infrastructure. Finnish authorities boarded the tanker Eagle's because it dragged its anchor through five cables, some telecommunication cables and one energy cable, and the damage costed around 60 billion of euros. But at the end of the day, it is very difficult to detain such vessels because it is very difficult to prove that it was on purpose. Definitely since the beginning of the year, we have, I think, around 12 detentions of Russian Shadow Fleet in European waters, mainly in the Baltic, by Sweden, Belgium, France, in Atlantic Ocean. But we also see that the problem is that the vessels can be detained for several weeks. You can impose a high penalty of several millions of euros. But then, according to international maritime law, you cannot detain such vessels forever in your port.
0: Marcin Matuszewski was talking to Elżbieta Kaca, head of the International Sanctions Project at the Polish Institute of International Affairs.

0: You're listening to Central Europe Today, coming away from Warsaw with me, your host, Danuta Isler. Czech astronaut Aleš Svoboda is on track to become the first Czech citizen to visit the International Space Station. The European Space Agency has signed an agreement with the US space company VAST that could see him fly to the ISS as early as next year and take on the key role of a pilot. Ruth Frankova of Radio Prague with more.
1: Mám velkou radost, že dnes můžeme oznámit skutečně historický mílník.
2: Prime Minister Andrej Babiš announced the news saying Aleš Svoboda is expected to fly to the International Space Station aboard a SpaceX Dragon spacecraft next year. According to Svoboda, the pilot role is one of the most significant aspects of the mission.
3: To, že Česká republika bude mít v posádce roli pilota, je naprosto zásadní.
4: The fact that the Czech Republic will have the role of pilot within the crew is absolutely crucial. There are only around 24 Crew Dragon pilots in the world, and as far as I know, only 2 of them are from Europe.
3: A z toho z Evropy, pokud vím, jenom 2.
2: Unlike other crew members, the pilot is directly involved in operating the spacecraft and requires much more extensive training, he says.
5: Bude to probíhat především ve Spojených státech, je to spojené s přípravou ve SpaceX a v NASA.

0: The training will take place primarily in the United States and will involve preparation with SpaceX, NASA and other partner organizations. SpaceX is responsible because it provides the Crew Dragon spacecraft and the Falcon 9 launch vehicle, so a part of the training will take place at its facilities. NASA is involved because its astronaut training center in Houston, Texas, is where astronauts are trained on the various modules of the ISS.
1: Svoboda says the agreement between the European Space Agency and VAST is one of the biggest milestones of the project so far. However, the mission must still be approved by the International Space Station's international partners.
0: The crew will consist of four members. Last week, France announced a similar agreement with VAST, so the crew still needs to be completed before reaching its final size. The full crew will then appear before an international panel led by NASA, which is expected to approve the mission.
1: The launch is currently planned for next summer aboard a Falcon 9 rocket, but space missions are rarely launched exactly on schedule, says Jiří Dušek, director of the Brno Observatory.
0: A specific date has been mentioned, but the reality is that projects like these are often delayed by weeks and sometimes even months. So we can say it should happen next summer, but it could quite possibly slip to the autumn.
1: The Czech government and the European Space Agency say the mission's greatest value lies in the scientific and technological research it will enable. According to Dušek, 13 Czech experiments are expected to be carried out aboard the ISS, helping Czech scientists test new ideas and technologies in space.
0: These experiments focus primarily on biology, including the human body. There is research into human stress, for example, as well as AI-based models of human physiology. There are also technological experiments, such as research into nanorobots and their behavior in the space environment, as well as cancer research.
1: If everything goes according to plan, Svoboda will become only the second astronaut in Czech history after Vladimír Remek and the first Czech citizen ever to visit the International Space Station.
2: That was a report by Ruth Frankova of Radio Prague, bringing us to the end of this week's edition of Central Europe Today. I'm leaving you now with Polish singer Dawid Podsiadło and his song called Where Did Your Love Go? I'm Danuta Isler. Thanks for listening.

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0: This is News from Poland coming to you from Warsaw. It's Thursday, June 18th. I'm Ada Janiszewska, welcoming you to this broadcast from the English service. Starting with our current affairs section. In today's edition of our show, Poland and Germany celebrate 35 years of good neighborship.
1: There is no security without Poland, and there is no security without Germany, without our values, without our participation in the European Union and NATO.
0: Polish authorities have detained a suspect in connection with the murder of a Russian dissident artist.
2: Both the police and the Internal Security Agency offered him protection, but he refused for unknown reasons. Everything points to this being a political assassination, but we have to wait for more concrete evidence.
0: That and more later on, Cameron, but for starters, a look at the headlines. President praises Polish troops at NATO drills near Russia. Polish-Belarusian journalist Poczobut honored by EU Parliament, and NGOs urge Polish Prime Minister to fund reading as tool of national resilience. Polish President Karol Nawrocki has visited troops taking part in the Gallant Boar 2026 military exercise near the northeastern town of Orzesz, saying their service helps make Poland a responsible and reliable NATO ally. The June exercise, held near the strategically important Suwałki Gap linking Poland and Lithuania, involves forces from both countries. The operational command of Poland's armed forces has said that about 6,500 Polish troops are participating. Professionalism, determination, and readiness to act. This is the Poland demonstrated today by the soldiers taking part in the Gallant Boar 2026. Nawrocki wrote on X after meeting troops at the training range on Wednesday. Bartosz Grodecki, head of Nawrocki's National Security Bureau, told reporters that the president had observed both offensive and defensive military tactics during the exercise and reviewed the capabilities of the Polish armed forces. The drills are also intended to test unmanned aerial systems and the integration of new technologies and innovative military solutions. The significance of the exercise's location near Russia's Kaliningrad exclave describes the proximity of the heavily militarized region as an important factor in planning such maneuvers. According to the president's office, the visit was aimed at reviewing the progress of the exercise and meeting Polish and Lithuanian soldiers participating in the drills. Defense ministers from NATO member states are meeting on Thursday at NATO headquarters in Brussels for what is expected to be the final ministerial gathering before the alliance's summit scheduled to take place in Ankara in just over 3 weeks. The ministers will discuss a range of key security issues facing the alliance, including matters related to NATO's nuclear deterrence and allied nuclear program. Poland is represented at the meeting by Deputy Prime Minister and Minister of National Defense Władysław Kosiniak-Kamysz. Speaking before departing for Brussels, the Polish defense chief highlighted the importance of the discussions ahead of the upcoming summit. We will discuss the nuclear umbrella, the French issue, and the so-called nuclear sharing of American capabilities.

0: capabilities. These are fundamental American capabilities that must be present in Europe. In addition, there will be a plenary session during which we will prepare a strategy for the summit in Ankara.
1: Na której będziemy przygotowywać strategię na szczyt sojuszu w Ankarze.
0: The meeting is being chaired by NATO Secretary General Mark Rutte, who is expected to lead talks on strengthening the alliance's collective defense and addressing current security challenges. Polish-Belarusian journalist Andrzej Poczobut, who was released from prison earlier this year after being jailed by Belarusian authorities, has received the European Parliament's 2025 Sakharov Prize for Freedom of Thought. European Parliament President Roberta Metsola presented the award to Poczobut before he addressed lawmakers during a plenary session in Strasbourg on Wednesday. The prize was jointly awarded in December to Poczobut and Georgian journalist Mizia Amaglobeli. Welcoming Poczobut, Metsola said, "It is our honor to welcome Andrzej Poczobut to the European Parliament as a free man. The Sakharov Prize was awarded him last year, recognized not only his courage, but the values he refused to abandon despite years of unjust imprisonment." Poczobut, who was arrested in 2021 and released in April, thanked European lawmakers for their support. "I want you to know that your voice is not only heard in the free world, it crosses prison walls," he said. Addressing lawmakers, Poczobut spoke about pressure on the Polish minority in Belarus, describing it as part of what he called a long-running anti-European campaign by Belarusian leader Alexander Lukashenko. He highlighted the lack of freedom of expression and media freedom in Belarus, restriction on foreign journalists, and the authorities' targeting of government critics on social media. A coalition of Polish civil society groups, companies, and professional organizations has appealed to Prime Minister Donald Tusk to include funds for reading promotion in Poland's 2027 budget, arguing that reading is a strategic tool for strengthening society against disinformation and manipulation. The appeal, initiated by a group called the Reading Poland Coalition, framed reading not only as a cultural or educational concern, but as part of national resilience. Its author said that the soft skills developed through reading, such as critical thinking, empathy, communication, and the ability to understand context, are essential to building what they called hard individual and social resistance. The authors argued that reading should be treated as a public matter of strategic importance in what they describe as an ongoing cognitive war, meaning efforts to influence how people think, judge information, and make decisions through disinformation or manipulation. The letter points to Sweden as an example of a country translating research on reading into national policy. In April, the Swedish government announced a new reading strategy for 2026 and 2031 under the title Sweden, a Reading Country. And lastly, the Wrocław University of Environmental and Life Sciences is set to launch Poland's first prototype academic cafeteria under the Mensa project, offering affordable meals made largely from produce grown on university-owned farms, orchards, or research stations. Students and staff will be able to purchase lunches for around 5 euros with menus designed around seasonal harvests and locally sourced ingredients. The university's agricultural facilities produce significant quantities of food each year, including around 300 tons of apples and between 200 and 300 tons of vegetables. These resources will help supply the cafeteria, creating a direct link between the institution's research and food production activities and its dining services. Project manager Professor Danuta Figurska-Ciura said the initiative is intended to be more than just a place for inexpensive meals. The cafeteria will also serve as a space that brings together members of the academic community and strengthens social connections on campus. Just to quickly remind you, you're tuned to Polish Radio, and this is our weekday current affairs magazine. I'm Ada Janiszewska, your host in Warsaw. On the 35th anniversary of the Polish-German Treaty of Good Neighborship, the two countries' defense ministers signed a new defense cooperation agreement in Warsaw, and a bilateral forum with Polish and German foreign ministers was held in Berlin. Marcin Matuszewski reports.
2: Wednesday marked the 35th anniversary of the Polish-German Treaty of Good Neighborship and Friendly Cooperation. Back in 1991, Poland's then foreign minister Krzysztof Skubiszewski, who was one of the document's signatories, commented on the agreement in the following words. Poles and Germans need peace in their hearts and minds. We must not look back but to the future. We must learn to coexist with each other. In the anniversary video posted on social media, Poland's

0: Today's top diplomat, Radosław Sikorski, recalled the 1991 document and dubbed it the new beginning of the Polish-German relationship. Back then, riding the wave of change initiated by Poland's Solidarity Movement, we faced each other afresh as independent Poland and united Germany. Back then, we were at a point of deciding our futures. Years later, we know we made the right choice. Our cooperation is generally friendly and our countries are united by a common future that requires investment in high-speed road and rail connections, as well as new bridges over the Oder River. But we want to discuss all of this as partners focused on finding good solutions. The two countries celebrated the anniversary by entering a new bilateral defense cooperation, signed in Warsaw by its defense ministers Władysław Kosiniak-Kamysz and Boris Pistorius. Today we are adding yet another part, another brick to Europe's new security architecture, which is currently being built across the continent. There is no security without Poland, and there is no security without Germany, without our values, without our participation in the European Union and NATO. We are the European pillar of the Alliance, we are a pillar of the EU. We care about the security of our borders and we care about the security of the continent. Poland's Deputy Prime Minister and Defense Minister Władysław Kosiniak-Kamysz emphasized at the post-signing joint press conference. We both know that a secure and effective deterrence on the eastern flank is inconceivable without strong German-Polish and Polish-German cooperation. That is why we are accepting this responsibility and taking all the necessary steps to achieve it. And today we make such an important step with a defense agreement the likes of which has never been seen before. Boris Pistorius added, Reuters reported. The new treaty's provisions primarily cover the areas of military mobility, the development of logistical support infrastructure, the maritime domain, including cooperation in the Baltic Sea, cybersecurity and space. Poland's Ministry of Defense indicated that the agreement will complement the defense mechanisms within NATO and the European Union and will constitute a legal basis defining the new up-to-date framework for the parties' defense cooperation. It also aims to systematize ongoing operational cooperation, taking into account the current security situation in Central and Eastern Europe. Another Polish-German treaty anniversary event was the special edition of the Polish-German Forum held at the German Foreign Ministry in Berlin with the participation of the two countries' top diplomats, Radosław Sikorski and Johan Wadepul. Difficult history creates divisions, but we don't have to be defined by them, Minister Sikorski emphasized during his speech at the event. He noted, however, that the last witnesses of World War II are passing away, to whom special responsibilities are owed, and Germany should address this challenge seriously and quickly. To celebrate the 35th anniversary of the Good Neighborship Treaty, Germany has also returned to Poland another batch of cultural property looted by the Nazis during World War II. Among them, the ring of Polish King Sigismund I the Old, the 14th century Gaudium Mater Polonia manuscript, and objects related to the history of Polish railway, informed Poland's Minister of Culture Marta Cienkowska. For News from Poland, Marcin Matuszewski.
1: This is Polish Radio Broadcasting from Warsaw, and you are listening to our Monday through Friday current affairs magazine. So to come, the Polish government plans to take a closer look at doctor salaries. Also, we will look at the complicated relations between the United States and India following the meeting of Donald Trump and Prime Minister Narendra Modi on the sidelines of the G7 summit in Paris on Wednesday. But first, Polish authorities have detained a suspect for the assassination of anti-Kremlin Russian blogger and artist Siemion Skrzypecki. Analysts warn that Moscow may be increasingly targeting opposition figures across Western Europe. More from Piotr Urbaniak.
2: Polish Prime Minister Donald Tusk said this morning that police and internal security agency officers

0: detained a man suspected in the killing of the 44-year-old Semyon Skrepetsky, a vocal Kremlin critic. Officers apprehended the suspect near Warsaw. He carried a Georgian passport. Tusk said investigators now work to identify whoever ordered the killing and stressed the case is treated with utmost seriousness. Both the police and the Internal Security Agency offered him protection, but he refused for unknown reasons. Everything points to this being a political assassination, but we have to wait for more concrete evidence. If it was indeed a contract killing ordered by Russia, then it's a very serious matter with international dimensions. This is state terrorism. Robert K., known publicly as Semyon Skrepetsky, was a Russian artist and blogger who spoke openly against the Russian and Belarusian regimes. He lived in Biała Podlaska in eastern Poland. His work often mocked Vladimir Putin, Alexander Lukashenko and Ramzan Kadyrov. Earlier this year, Skrepetsky spoke with Polish radio in Venice as he protested against Russian presence at the Biennale Art Festival. My art is my way of fighting propaganda. It shows the so-called Russian world as it really is, not as it's portrayed on television. Russian culture isn't painting, ballet, or Dostoevsky. Russian culture is drones flying over Ukrainian residential areas in the dead of night. Last week, Skrepetsky traveled to Berlin for his final one-man protest outside the Russian embassy, holding a painting that showed Stalin feeding infant Putin. On Sunday, he posted a video of himself tossing a Russian flag into a trash bin. Hours before the killing, he published threats from Russian users reacting to his post about Kadyrov. Investigators say the murder took place Monday morning on a sidewalk inside a housing complex in Biała Podlaska. A man approached Skrepetsky and fired three shots from a 9mm handgun. After Skrepetsky fell, the shooter moved closer, fired two more shots, and then fled the scene. Speaking with Polish radio, Justice Minister Waldemar Żurek described the difficulties of the investigation. Such assassinations are very often organized by secret services. Believe me, tracking down perpetrators is extremely difficult in any democratic country. We all know that Europe is an open border space, and intelligence agencies frequently use operatives with false identities who excel at blending in. Security analysts warned that after Russia's full-scale assault on Ukraine in 2022, Moscow no longer hesitates to strike targets in foreign capitals or in broad daylight. They argue such attacks aim to erode public safety in Western states and undermine local law enforcement. Analysts say Skrepetsky's killing likely sought to intimidate Russian opposition figures, and further attacks on NATO citizens and Ukraine supporters remain possible. For news from Poland, I'm Piotr Urbaniak.
1: You are listening to News from Poland, coming your way from Warsaw. A recent scandal at a Warsaw hospital has triggered a broader debate in Poland about the state of the country's public healthcare system, raising questions about political privilege, unchecked earnings, and a contract culture that critics say has gone unregulated for too long. Agnieszka Łaszczuk has more.
2: The public debate on Poland's healthcare has been reignited following news from a Warsaw hospital. Dawid Kacprzyk, a 28-year-old doctor completing his specialization and a local councillor for the ruling Civic Coalition Party, earned 1.6 million złoty, roughly $430,000 at Warsaw's Southern Hospital in a single year, while simultaneously attending council sessions and carrying out political activities. His been dismissed, prosecutors have opened a preliminary investigation, and he has resigned from the Civic Coalition. Reports also emerged that the hospital's emergency ward, which Kacprzyk headed, had been fast-tracking senior ruling party members, allowing them to skip queues and receive comprehensive diagnostics almost immediately. Prime Minister Donald Tusk demanded a full explanation from Warsaw city authorities.

authorities who own and oversee the hospital. Anyone who finds themselves in this situation will have to explain publicly what really happened. I also expect a precise account from Warsaw city authorities. The disturbing reports of a VIP

0: The Prime Minister also asked the Supreme Audit Office to examine public healthcare spending. The scandal drew sharp reactions across the political spectrum. Left-wing Razem's Adrian Zandberg blamed a pathological contracting system successive governments have failed to reform. This was a private deluxe service for the ruling party's politicians, he said. I'm asking about the civic coalition politicians who are responsible for these decisions, who are responsible for that hospital, the deputy mayors. What about them? I would also like clarity on whether it's true, those rumors that among those using this institution were also very well-known, influential politicians from the ruling camp. That needs to be explained to the public. Bartosz Kownacki from the right-wing Learn Justice Peace Party argued that personal consequences and prosecutorial involvement were insufficient. The head of the civic coalition structures in Warsaw is Interior Minister Kierwiński. The president of Warsaw is civic coalition vice chairman Rafał Trzaskowski. They bear direct responsibility for this. So one cannot accept the diluting of this problem through bill proposals that may well be necessary but do not resolve the matter. A decent prime minister, a decent government would know how to behave in a situation this compromising for its own Warsaw structures. The government moved quickly on the legislative front, approving a bill that would, for the first time, allow authorities to link doctors' earnings across multiple employers using national or professional ID numbers. The move reflects a broader structural reality. 73% of specialist doctors in Poland work under commercial contracts with median monthly earnings around 25,000 zloty, the equivalent of over $6,700 per agreement. Moreover, doctors can combine a contract or contracts with a salaried position, often at the same hospital and on the same ward, which in practice allows them to circumvent the statutory requirement of an 11-hour rest period between shifts. Until now, no agency has had the tools to aggregate a single doctor's earnings across multiple agreements, and it is precisely this gap that the proposed legislation seeks to close. Deputy Health Minister Katarzyna Kęcka outlined the government's thinking.
1: We're considering both an individual cap and an institutional cap. We're also analyzing the possibility of attaching, to put it bluntly, a loyalty element, a sort of non-compete through remuneration on the assumption that even under a business-to-business arrangement, at least half of a full-time equivalent would be covered. These solutions are currently on the table, but so as not to stir unnecessary emotions, we want first to analyze the actual scale of the phenomenon, and that is precisely what this tool is for.
2: Przeanalizować faktyczne zjawisko. I to jest to narzędzie.
0: Critics, including the National Medical Association, warned that salary caps would strip district hospitals of their main competitive advantage, higher pay than city centers, accelerating centralization and causing ward closures given the current physician shortage in the country. Meanwhile, Marek Sawicki from junior coalition partner PSL called the Southern Hospital story the likely tip of the iceberg and announced his party's own reform bill. Results of the National Health Fund's audit are expected within a few weeks. Reporting for News from Poland, I'm Agnieszka Łaszczuk.
3: And last but not least, U.S. President Donald Trump told reporters at the G7 meeting in France that he had a very good conversation with India's prime minister, adding the two countries are working on trade deals. Relations between the two countries came under strain after Trump announced his plans to impose tariffs on India last year. So can this be regarded as a signaling of toughening of bilateral relations? To find out more, Danuta Isler spoke to Patryk Kugiel, chief Asia analyst at the Warsaw-based Polish Institute of International Relations.
4: Trump 2.0, the second term in office of President Donald Trump, has caused quite a commotion on the international arena, on the global scene. And I think pretty much almost every and any country, big or small, was affected. But a relationship with India has been, I think, particularly affected. Mm-hmm. Now, can we say, I'm thinking about a good headline, the US-India, friend or foe? What do you think?
5: Not friends anymore, not foe yet. I think everyone might be a little bit surprised by what Donald Trump is doing. We might

0: I'd be surprised here in Poland, but Indians must be absolutely shocked by what Donald Trump has done to them. Yeah, because India has been one of the countries that benefited from the first term of Donald Trump in the White House. They were quite reassured and optimistic when he won the elections last year. And until February 2025, everything went well. Prime Minister Modi was the fourth world leader that was received by the Donald Trump in the White House.
1: Yes.
0: They set a very ambitious agenda of cooperation, doubling
1: there
0: trade.
1: There were photos, everything, smiles, but I mean...
0: Everything, yeah. And then something happened. And Donald Trump destroyed these relations in a couple of months only. We need to understand that it was a long-standing U.S. policy for the last three decades to invest in rebuilding, strengthening relations with India. If you look at the national security strategy by George W. Bush in early 2000s, mm-hmm. you will see there is a sentence, it is in the U.S. national interest to help India rise as a global power. So U.S. has been doing this for the last 20 years, investing in India, because they thought that strong India would be a counterbalance to China, will be a source of stability in the Indian Ocean, will be a new prosperous country and big market for U.S. goods. So that was a continuous policy for the U.S. And then Donald Trump came and he destroyed this.
1: So what happened? Is it mostly or only about the MAGA movement, making America great again by strengthening its economy, i.e. imposing tariffs on anybody who hasn't paid so far so that our country is great again? Is there more to it, or basically economic reasoning?
0: That's hard to understand. I can't not really logically explain why Donald Trump made this strategic mistake. I think he did. To alienate India, to push India into the hands of Vladimir Putin, of Xi Jinping. He strengthened. Donald Trump promised to make BRICS weaker, and he did the opposite. He strengthened BRICS by alienating India and pushing India into the hands of other BRICS, openly anti-Western powers. So I don't know why it was the case. We can guess several explanations. One of these is that Prime Minister Modi maybe mishandled relations with Donald Trump.
1: He's not flattering enough, like Vladimir Putin.
0: Absolutely, yeah. Especially since Prime Minister Modi is losing in this competition with Shabaz Sharif, Prime Minister of Pakistan, who is praising Donald Trump at every possible occasion.
1: Yes.
0: Yeah, because there was a disagreement between U.S. and India when India and Pakistan went to short war. So Donald Trump took credit for ending this war.
1: This war, yes.
0: Prime Minister Modi rejected this continuously, regularly. He says that U.S. played no role in this, whereas Shabaz Sharif, Prime Minister of Pakistan, praised Donald Trump for this. And he earned support from Donald Trump for this. That was the moment when this chemistry between Modi and Donald Trump evaporated. Something went very badly between them. And since then, Modi has never met Donald Trump.
1: The relation has soured.
0: Prime Minister Modi even skipped the ASEAN meeting in Malaysia not to face Donald Trump. To meet Donald Trump.
1: So,
0: they are angry.
1: What is India's perspective on it? Do Indians understand what's really happening, in a sense that do they wonder why has this been going so badly? And also, is there anything else Prime Minister Modi can do to make India great again, this time in the eyes of Americans?
0: You know, there is only one serious, real source of tension between two countries. That is trade deficit. It is right.
1: So at the end of the day, money talks.
0: Absolutely. Yeah. Mm-hmm. And U.S. suffers from $45 billion U.S. dollars of deficit with India. It is not the highest one. It is only the 11th highest trade deficit U.S. had last year. So it shouldn't be enough to impose the tariffs on India, etc. Another reason is Prime Minister Modi did not bow down to U.S. pressure. Yeah? He stood up. He did not comply with the U.S. pressure like Japanese leaders, South Koreans, or European Union leaders did.
2: And the interview from Danuta Isler brings us to the end of this Thursday edition of our News from Poland Current Affairs magazine. I'm Adia Janiszewska. Take care, and as always, stay tuned.

This is Patrick Trompers with a letter from Poland. This week, still made in Poland, developing the topic of brands in a broader cultural context. Last time we saw brands as an economic form of snobbery, aspiring and pretending to be what you're not. How do we get from seems to is? Hamlet's mother, aunt, Gertrude, and his uncle, father, Claudius, ask him to put a braver face on it, to stop moping around after his father's death. Cheer yourself up. Hamlet retorts, "'Tis not alone my inky cloak, good mother, nor customary suits of solemn black, that can denote me truly. These indeed seem, for they are actions that a man might play, but I have that within which passes show, these but the trappings and the suits of woe." Marketing, like Gertrude and Claudius, claims that a cheery show can banish woe. You can dress for success. Fake it till you make it. Poland's aspirational branding of its early capitalism in the 90s is an extreme example. If your country's brand is the East, among the nomen omen Warsaw Pact countries, solidarity, the opposite value of competitive capitalism, how are we going to be cool? By pretending that our brands are foreign brands. A flagship Poland retail success story is LPP. Jerzy Lubianiec and Marek Piechocki started out in the clothing business in 1991 in Gdańsk. After 4 years, their company became LPP, short for Lubianiec, Piechocki and Partners. Their brands today are Reserved, House, Crop, Mojito and Sinsay. All English words, except for the Spanish-Cuban Mojito, which is anyway international. Sinsay is a portmanteau word, a combination of sin and say. Be yourself, buy clothes to die for. In Polish, there is a phrase, wart grzechu, worthy of sin, when someone is so attractive that Christian values get tossed out the window. Reserved is the flagship of the flagship. The Polish clothes store, familiar to all who frequent shopping centres, was founded in 1999 and today has more than 360 so-called brick-and-mortar stores worldwide and an online presence in 35 cyber countries. The brand is Reserved, so reserved in fact that we hide where we're from. Poland. To be fair, today the LPP website proudly declares that this is a Polish family company, the leader in its segment for Central and Eastern Europe. A similar case is the story of the leading clothing entrepreneur Andrzej Lisowski. After a market survey convinced him to change his plans from men's underwear to men's shirts, he named his brand André Renard, a literal French translation of his name. Lys is Polish for fox, the French word renard. It's self-deprecating wit, but also canny awareness that a French name in 90s Poland was much more West-leaning, like the Polish consumer. However, there are those who feel that Polish is cool. Still in the area of high street fashion stores, there is the Vistulan brand, albeit named for the Romans' word for the Wisła River that runs through Poland. But other brands of the same group, the VRG group, are even more flagrantly Polish. Their shirt brand, Wulczanka, means a woman from the little-known village of Wulka, and Bytom, their suit brand, is a very Silesian city. There have been times and milieu where being Polish positively added kudos, mystery, riz, as they say today. The way German or Japanese says reliability. One of the great conductors of the 20th century, Leopold Stokowski, was born in London in 1882. His father, Kopernik Józef Bolesław Stokowski, with an even more Polish name, you might say, had also been born in London. You have to go back to his grandfather, also Leopold Stokowski, to find someone born in Poland. In fact, the name Stokowski was a Polish version of the earlier Lithuanian

0: Stokowskas. So Stokowski would naturally have had a perfectly British, nay, London accent. But all his life he seems to have feigned a mysterious Eastern European accent. There are reports that when he became emotional, he dropped the mysterious accent and sounded much more English. He also changed the spelling of his middle name from the English Anthony to the Polish Antoni. Polish was the land of Chopin. Poland and other Slavic countries like Russia and states in today's Czechia or Slovakia had taken over the Romantic movement and produced countless brilliant musicians, especially from their Jewish populations. Here is a fragment of Stokowski speaking on the legendary program Desert Island Discs from 1957, presenting the music he would take to a desert island, his own transcription of Bach in this case.
1: Would you like to hear the organ record or your own orchestral arrangement?
2: Well, they're both, I shouldn't say mine is good, I suppose, but I think I like to hear the orchestral part because I think it has more variety of timbre than is possible on the organ of Bach's time.

0: The English have a harsh word for it when you pretend to be of lower class than you really are. Perverse snobbery. A phenomenon very evident in today's populist politics. But that was not Stokowski's case. Pretending to be more immigrant, more refugee, more Slavic, more Eastern. This was elevating your artistic credentials.
1: You're tuned to Orso. Welcome to Europe East, to look at life and events in this part of the continent. I'm Agnieszka Wielawska. Russia launched its heaviest air assault on the Ukrainian capital in 2 weeks on Sunday to Monday night, heavily damaging the iconic Kyiv-Pechersk Lavra, a UNESCO World Heritage Monastery founded in the 11th century. Polish Radio's Marcin Matuszewski has this report.
2: Ahead of the Ukraine, including G7 meeting in France this week, and just after President Zelensky's talks with Donald Trump on ending the Russian invasion, Putin's forces launched another war crime type attack on civilian targets across Kyiv, killing at least 4 people and injuring 23 more. The Sunday to Monday night strikes, which were the heaviest air assault on the Ukrainian capital in 2 weeks, drew widespread condemnation. In their aftermath, Ukraine's foreign minister said that Russian President Vladimir Putin had forever put his name on the list of history's worst barbarians. The scale of the outrage in large part stems from the fact that Moscow's latest display of total disregard for the rules of war heavily damaged the iconic Kyiv-Pechersk Lavra, a UNESCO World Heritage Monastery founded in the 11th century. The Moscow predating Lavra has been a preeminent center of Eastern Orthodox Christianity in Eastern Europe for nearly 1,000 years and is one of the faith's most revered sites. "This attack was an attempt to erase our history," said Metropolitan Epiphanius of Kyiv and all Ukraine, the primate of the Orthodox Church of Ukraine. "It is terrifying. We see that nothing is sacred to the enemy. They are trying to destroy us, even through attacking monuments of global significance. The Kyiv-Pechersk Lavra is a unique, sacred place, not only for Ukrainians and the Ukrainian Church, but also for the entire Orthodox world and all of humanity." The monastery's control became a flashpoint after Russia's full-scale invasion started. In early 2023, Ukraine terminated the lease of the Russian-affiliated Ukrainian Orthodox Church of the Moscow Patriarchate, which had occupied the site since the fall of the USSR. The move paved the way for the independent Orthodox Church of Ukraine to take over the complex. During the challenging rescue operation of the historic area in the center of Kyiv affected by Russian strikes, the Ukrainian Emergency Services spokesman Oleksandr Khorunzhy described the service's actions as follows.

0: Our rescuers are now extinguishing fires in the roof and structural elements of the building. Opposite the Wavra, firefighters are also battling a fire measuring approximately 1,000 square meters at the Arsenal of Arts exhibition complex. In this case, the fire spread to an area of approximately 800 square meters. Rescue teams are dismantling the wooden structures beneath the roof, making the operation particularly difficult and labor-intensive. Ukrainian President Volodymyr Zelensky called the monastery strike one of Russia's most serious crimes against Christian culture to date and urged G7 countries to increase pressure on Moscow and boost Ukraine's air defenses. Ukraine's Prime Minister Yulia Svyrydenko called it a brutal assault on Ukraine's people and heritage. The European Union has officially condemned Moscow's attack on Monday. Speaking for Reuters, French Foreign Minister Jean-Noël Barrot described the attack on the monastery as comparable to bombing the iconic Notre-Dame Cathedral in Paris. In Ukraine, once again, Vladimir Putin's Russia showed the extent of its cruelty by massively striking the capital Kyiv, causing extremely severe damage to the Kyiv-Pechersk Wavra, a UNESCO World Heritage Site. For us, French, it would be equivalent of bombing Notre Dame or Saint-Denis, something that obviously is unacceptable. Poland's top diplomat Radosław Sikorski dubbed the Russian strike scandalous and expressed hope that it would finally disabuse Christians worldwide of the absurd idea that Vladimir Putin is some defender of faith. According to officials, Russia fired as many as 70 missiles and 611 drones at Ukraine throughout Monday to Tuesday night, and Kyiv's air defenses managed to take down 50 missiles and 582 drones, the Ukrainian military said. Apart from the Wavra, the remaining strikes hit several high-rise apartment buildings and damaged electricity lines, leaving around 140,000 city residents without power. Before his latest call with Donald Trump, Volodymyr Zelensky had proposed direct ceasefire talks with Vladimir Putin involving the US and Europe. The move has been backed by Britain, Germany and France, but rejected by the Kremlin. Tuesday is the 1574th day of Ukraine's heroic resistance against Russia's full-scale international law-breaking invasion, started in February 2022, which follows Moscow's 2014 started illegal occupation of the Ukrainian Crimea and parts of its Donetsk and Luhansk regions.
1: A report by Marcin Matuszewski. Adrian Veșta as the new prime minister-designate proposed by Romania's president Nicos Dan. Cristina Mateescu from Radio Romania International has this report.
2: Romanians' appetite for domestic politics is probably never lower than on a Sunday morning. And yet that's exactly when President Nicos Dan announced that MEP Eugen Tomac resigned as prime minister-designate and that he was proposing Adrian Veșta instead. Veșta is the first vice president of the National Liberal Party, a former mayor of Rishnov and head of the Brașov County Council for three terms. The president said Veșta had gone through all the administrative stages and described his stint as Minister for Development as successful in terms of attracting European funds. He's firmly pro-Western, a person with values, a person of dialogue, the president also said about the new prime minister-designate. An economist by profession, with studies in accounting and public administration management, Adrian Veșta, 52 years old, has been a member of the National Liberal Party since 1994. President Dan thanked Eugen Tomac for his seriousness, his commitment and sense of responsibility. Only a day earlier, the media reported that Tomac was going to submit his government program and cabinet list to Parliament on Sunday, while noting that he would not get the needed endorsement of at least 233 votes from senators and deputies. Veșta says he is convinced he will get the necessary votes, that he is determined to go all the way, and that he believes Romania will have a new cabinet in place within a week at most. Political commentary.

0: Commentators are more skeptical. President Dunn's decision to designate him, which he did not share with the Liberals in advance, has caused tensions within the party. Some have welcomed the nomination, others have described it as a hostile act intended to divide the National Liberal Party, led by interim Prime Minister Ilie Bolojan, whose government was dismissed by Parliament on May the 5th in a no-confidence motion. Moreover, critics of President Dunn say he violated the constitution by nominating Veszta before consulting with the parliamentary parties. The latter have reacted in different ways to the president's unexpected nomination. A resolution adopted unanimously by the leadership of the Save Romania Union says a government cannot be born based on betrayal of one's own party. The Democratic Union of Ethnic Hungarians in Romania is waiting for the National Liberal Party to clarify its position and for a government program and cabinet list to be published before making a decision. Most likely, journalists believe the Social Democrats will vote in favor of a Liberal Prime Minister other than Bolojan, as they have kept saying. The parliamentary group of national minorities say they will support any government that is pro-Euro-Atlantic. Meanwhile, opinion polls show a high percentage of the population believes the country is going in the wrong direction. And President Dan himself admitted last week that the Romanian people care little about the politicians' debates.
1: A report by Cristina Mateescu. The Babiš government of Czechia is preparing a major tightening of the country's drug policy, marking a significant departure from the more liberal approach pursued in recent years. The proposals on the table include a clampdown on kraton sales, tightening regulations on cannabis growers and users, and expanding the powers of municipalities and police. Daniela Lazarova from Radio Prague has the details.
2: Just months after a new regulation came into effect classifying kratom as a psychomodulatory substance that can only be sold to people over 18 and only in special licensed stores, the Babiš administration has signaled a change of course on soft drugs and psychomodulatory substances. At a press briefing on pending changes, Prime Minister Andrej Babiš argued that the Czech Republic is an anomaly in Europe, where the sale of kratom is banned in a number of countries. He made it clear that his government would not pursue the kind of liberal drug policy that his predecessors in office favored.
3: The Czech Republic is the only EU member state that has created a legal and state-regulated consumer market in kratom. Kratom is a children's drug. Kratom is filth. We have kratom stores licensed by the state. We have state regulations on packaging and a state-approved list of vendors. The state has created a legal framework for kratom sales. We are a kratom hub. Although the restrictions made have been an improvement, children still have access to kratom. I think it is time to admit that the lenient approach of the previous government was a mistake, and I want to state quite clearly that this government will not be a government that legalizes drugs.
4: Jasně říci, my nejsme a nebudeme vláda legalizace drog.
2: This week, the Prime Minister announced that his cabinet intends to introduce 18 measures across four laws aimed at strengthening controls on addictive substances and improving public safety. No details have as yet been officially revealed, but according to information obtained by the Czech news agency, the proposals on the table include removing kratom from the market altogether, as opposed to raising the purchase age to 21, a proposal that was floated in recent weeks, banning CBD products and taking a tougher approach towards cannabis growers, following the reduction of the permitted THC content in plants from 1% to 0.3%. Other suggested measures are recriminalizing certain activities, speeding up the process of adding substances to the list of banned drugs, and strengthening the powers of municipalities and the police. The framework for these changes has already been set. In late April, the government established an interministerial working group involving representatives of several ministries, the police, customs administration, and inspection authorities. Several weeks later,

0: The Prime Minister announced the transfer of drug policy coordination from the Office of the Government to the Ministry of Health. The government's drug policy coordinator, Pavel Bem, was sacked in a move that signalled an end to the liberal policy on soft drugs. Although the decisions raised concern among experts and addiction service organisations, the government is ploughing ahead, stressing the need to protect minors and pointing to the growing number of children who collapse as a result of kratom overdose, combining the substance with pills or alcohol. Addiction expert Viktor Mravchik says he greatly regrets the fact that the policy of regulating psychomodulatory substances, which has served as an inspiration to other countries leaning towards a liberal drug policy, has not been given a proper chance in the Czech Republic. He expressed the hope that the government would recognize that the question is not whether to ban or regulate psychoactive substances, but how to best regulate them.
1: To, čemu říkáme prohibice, je režim, který byl zakotven mezi...
2: Prohibition is a system that was established here some 70 years ago based on the level of knowledge available at the time. Back then, steam locomotives were still running. Imagine if we based our health or social policies today on ideas from that era. It has been proven beyond doubt that bans are ineffective and cause more harm than good.
1: Ten zákaz, ta prohibice, je nefunkční.
0: The working group, which is overseen by the Prime Minister, expected to deliver the respective legislative proposals frameworking the government's addiction policy by the end of July. The changes are likely to spark heated debate in Parliament, where some opposition parties are already warning about the consequences of what they describe as a brutal turnaround in the country's drug policy, predicting that it will only drive consumers to the black market. Some of the experts who have been working on the government's drug strategy have handed in their notice. The Prime Minister is urging those who remain to give the new drug policy a chance, saying that he is determined to pour money into prevention, counselling centres and outreach programmes, and will personally intervene if the changes fail to produce positive results.
3: A report by Daniela Lazarova. Forests are the lungs of the planet, and in Slovakia there is a very old forestry school which operates until today. It lies in the Low Tatras in a village called Liptovský Hradok. Jeremy Hill from Radio Slovakia International visited the school.
4: For forestry students, studies are not limited to tree identification and care. They must learn how to harvest trees as well. This requires each student to learn how to maintain and use a chainsaw. This comes with a knowledge of when to cut, what to cut, and how to cut. A working knowledge of environmental protection laws is essential in this practice. Another traditional part of forestry education in Slovakia may seem unusual to some. This school organizes hunting trips for the students, who are required to obtain a gun and hunting license. However, most shooting activities take place in the sport shooting club. Another hunting-related club was meeting just down the hall from us. Let's have a listen. Tell me about this club. What do you do here? And sorry, first, can you tell me your name?
5: So, I am Peter Frola. I am in this club from the beginning of this school year. We are learning how to call some animals in our country.
4: So you're learning the mating calls of the red deer, is that right?
5: Yes, exactly.
4: To imitate the mating call of the deer, there is a device they use that looks like two pipes fitted over each other. Can you demonstrate this for me? That's great. How is he making that sound? Can you help me with that?
6: Uses his vocal cords to breathe and let out a kind of a grunt while he is opening the tube and twisting it.
5: The next animal we are learning is roe deer. So the third animal we are learning is the wild boar.

0: So what we'll hear next is a sound that the common hare makes when it's injured. So this is meant to attract predators of the hare. These students make many of the devices at home and practice the calls to compete in national competitions. Animal calls and target shooting are just a couple of the many clubs the school has to offer. Also connected with hunting is this club, the one you heard at the start of the show.
1: We play on the special instrument. It is a brass instrument. It's very similar like trumpet or French horn, but this is a historical instrument without valves, and all tones we must produce by our lips.
0: The practice originates in France and made its way to Slovakia via Germany. Before each hunt, and also during special school events, students play these short musical pieces known as signals. Our student guide Eva plays the horn, but she's also joined a club where the rewards come at a price. So, where are we right now?
1: Now we are the beekeeping range of our school. Student can learn the beekeeping. We have subject beekeeping, and we have also the club for the students. On this place we have 11 bee houses, and student can do their different activities about beekeeping with his teacher.
0: That's great. And it seems that our star student here is, who is also attending this course, is afraid of bees. Oh, that one really is going after you. Eva has just demonstrated why it's important to wear your bee suit and to stay calm. She just found a stinger in her thick jeans. But you still like beekeeping, huh?
2: Yeah.
0: Certainly one thing that makes this school unique is a chance that it offers students to get in touch with nature, both intellectually and physically. So what do you feel is special about this school?
3: Special about this school? I think it's a very old school with a great tradition and with a nice attitude, how to teach. And as well, the Arboretum is really unique. So it's the opportunity for school and for students to learn more and to live all these things really live.
0: Do you believe that the school is important for the future, not only of Slovakia, but of this planet?
3: I hope so, because the nature protection is important nowadays. And I think that a good forester has to be very good at nature protection, because it's the thing you can really bind together, these two views. And it's impossible to think only from the economical side of the forest, also ecological side, but these are really connected point of views.
0: Yes, that's right. Well, thank you so much for your time.
3: Thank you very much.
4: Jeremy Hill visiting the forestry school in Liptovský Hrádok brought us to the end of this edition of Europe East. From Agnieszka Bielawska, it's thanks for joining me.

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1: You're tuned to Polish Radio Broadcasting from Warsaw. I'm Adeja Niszewska, welcoming you to another edition of A Day in the Life. In today's show, we travel to Paris for a conversation with Anna Yachim, a passionate advocate for bilingual parenting. On a daily basis, Anna supports parents raising bilingual children, helping them to pass on their heritage or minority language in a natural and meaningful way. Through her online platforms in both Polish and French and her YouTube channel called Bilingual Kid, she shares practical tips, personal insights, and valuable resources for families navigating the challenges and joys of bilingualism. Join us as we delve into Anna's work, her inspirations, and the impact of her efforts on Polish families living abroad.
2: You've been living here in France for 20 years. That's a lot. So I understand that that was the time when you realized, having your own child, that it's the time to also teach him your language.
3: I'm coach in bilingual and bicultural education, and I help parents pass on their mother tongue to their children living abroad. So this everything comes from my own experience, as you said, with my son. So at the beginning, he spoke to me only in French, not in Polish. And as you said, Polish is my mother tongue. And as a parent, I didn't know what to do and where to find help. Of course, there are books about bilingualism, but they were too general, and I need something practical for our daily life. So I started experimenting with games, challenges, and stories. And thanks to my professional background in creating educational content for children and my studies in multiculturalism and communication, I developed my own tools for my child. I also read a lot of research, which was, of course, inspiring, but again, very theoretical. And after many months, I finally succeeded in changing my son's language behavior, and I was so proud of me. And from this experience, I decided to create my own method. I firstly shared my method on my website online, online guide. Then I offered consultations and later developed full support program for bilingual or multilingual families in both Polish and French. And to strengthen my work, I also completed a certificate in child psychology. So today I can work, and I work with expats families, showing them step by step how to help their children speak their family language. I work in French and in Polish.
2: So as you said, your own experience prompted you, inspired you to create first a website and YouTube channel, and also create content on Instagram. And what can be found there? Your methods?
3: On my website and my channel, you can find a lot of conversations about bilingual and bicultural education. It's something like 50 videos in Polish and 50 or perhaps more in French. There's almost everything. So if you are interested in the subject, I think you will find answers to your questions. And on my blogs, you can find tips for common difficulties, activities to do with your children, analysis of phenomena, for example, code switching or receptive or passive bilingualism. Some practical examples, for example, how to teach reading or writing in your language. There are also research explained in a simple way, and stories of multilingual families. And finally, you can find my offer, so my online guide and my consultations and support program for multilingual families. And of course,

0: my weekly newsletter in French and in Polish.
1: Just to remind a parent to actually put on some effort and teach their children their mother tongue. And more people are raising actually bilingual children. So what are some common myths around bilingualism?
0: I think the first one, the most common is speech delay. So speech delay due to bilingualism. And it's not true. I mean, it's not the fault of bilingualism if your child has a speech delay. If there is a speech delay, it means there is another problem and you should ask or to consult an expert. Another misconception is mixing languages, which would harm, for example, children's education in school or their integration. And there are still a lot of parents who believe that if their children have two languages, they will mix them up all the time and it will be difficult for them, for the child to distinguish which language is which. It's not true. There is also a stereotype or a common myth that it's better to wait until our child speaks or masters their first language before you introduce the second one. No, you can do it at the same time and it will be very beneficial for your child. So don't hesitate, don't wait, because it's easier to do it at the beginning than to introduce the second language later.
1: And so also when we speak about language, how can language actually help feel connected, or maybe feel connected to your own heritage, or maybe even get closer to your parents? Is it really that important to speak your parents' tongue?
0: Yes. It's very important. There are connections everywhere between language, the culture, the roots, the identity. So we can say that when children speak their family language, they can connect more deeply with their family in Poland, but also with their parents abroad. And through the language, they also have access to their family's culture, such as traditions, stories, and the way their parents were shaped in their own childhood. And that helps children build a better relationship and a better understanding within the family. And by knowing the culture, they know where they come from. So it means that they know their roots. And in this way, we can say that language shapes children's identity. Language helps children feel closer to their roots because it gives them access to their parents' culture. And language becomes a part of their identity. So it's because of that, it's so important.
1: So it's also important to maintain this family heritage,
0: I assume. Of course.
1: Okay, so when we talk about family heritage, what role a parent can play?
0: Parents' role is the most important possible, mm-hmm. because only parents are able to transmit or to pass on their language to their children. And why? For me, it's because of three factors. Because of the time they spend together. It's very precious time with our children, one-to-one. So it's not in a class, it's not where there are 20 or 30 children. There are only us and our child. Another factor is our emotional relation. So this relation is more emotional than with any other person, any other teacher or even a friend. And because of this relation, it's easier for us and it's more important for us as well to pass on our mother tongue. And the third factor is that our motivation is stronger than any other motivation, mm-hmm. because we want and we need to share our language with our kids, because it's not about any language, but it's about our language. It's and our relation, our with our language is a special one. It's linked to our childhood, our memories, our family. Moreover, we want our child to have this kind of or a similar one relation with our heritage, cultural heritage, our family, our roots, our history. I think it's Churchill who said that the culture, if you fight for something, we should fight for culture, because it's the most important.
2: And I spoke with Anna Yachim, a coach in bilingual and cultural education, during my trip to Paris, France. And that is all in this week's edition of our program. I'm Ada Janiszewska. Thanks for listening.
3: 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I'm Danuta Isler, the host of the feature in which we talk about winners, losers, Olympic sports, as well as unusual and less common disciplines, all while checking out various Polish music releases. 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

You're tuned to Warsaw. Welcome to High Notes Music Magazine, hosted by Elżbieta Krajewska. In this edition, we invite to sit down next to some famous artists at their musical memorial benches around the country. Starting out in Warsaw and the right bank district of Saska Kępa, considered by some the coolest in the capital, where there is a statue dedicated to poet and songwriter Agnieszka Osiecka. Not precisely a musical bench, but a figure of her at a cafe table in a favorite haunt. A sitting statue of her can be found in the city of Opole as well, the home for decades of a major Polish song festival and hence known as the capital of Polish popular song. This was actually the first monument to be dedicated to the great artist, mounted in the so-called Avenue of Benches, which honors various great artists of the Polish music scene and not only. There's also a bench with a statue of Agnieszka Osiecka in the locality of Ruciane Nida in the Mazurian Lake District, a favorite holiday spot of hers, where she wrote one of her most famous songs.

0: Just for the record, there was a bid to have a musical bench memorial for iconic actress Kalina Jędrusik, who sang this also iconic song by Agnieszka Osiecka in her home city of Częstochowa, but so far the idea has failed. The Avenue of Artists in Opole also has statues of Wojciech Młynarski, Jerzy Grotowski, Czesław Niemen, as well as Jonasz Kofta, Jerzy Wasowski and Jeremi Przybora.
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Thanks for listening and goodbye.

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0: This is News from Poland coming to you from Warsaw. It's Thursday, June 18th. I'm Ada Janiszewska, welcoming you to this broadcast from the English service. Starting with our current affairs section. In today's edition of our show, Poland and Germany celebrate 35 years of good neighborship.
1: There is no security without Poland, and there is no security without Germany, without our values, without our participation in the European Union and NATO.
0: Polish authorities have detained a suspect in connection with the murder of a Russian dissident artist.
2: Both the police and the Internal Security Agency offered him protection, but he refused for unknown reasons. Everything points to this being a political assassination, but we have to wait for more concrete evidence.
0: That and more later on, Cameron. But for starters, a look at the headlines. U.S. signals openness to a permanent military base in Poland. Poland pushes for ETS reform as Tusk arrives in Brussels for EU summit, and Poland observes the International Day for Countering Hate Speech. The United States has expressed openness to establishing a permanent military base in Poland, Polish Deputy Prime Minister and Defense Minister Władysław Kosiniak-Kamysz said on Thursday during a visit to Brussels. According to Kosiniak-Kamysz, U.S. Defense Secretary Pete Hegseth responded positively to a formal proposal submitted by Poland at the end of May regarding the creation of a permanent American military installation on Polish territory. I have received an official response to my letter of May 29th, in which Poland declared its readiness to establish a permanent base for U.S. troops. I can now inform you that the United States has responded positively to this proposal. The announcement comes as the Polish government intensifies efforts to strengthen the country's security amid growing regional tensions and concerns over Russia's military posture. Deputy Defense Minister Paweł Zalewski said the cost of building a permanent U.S. base in Poland could range from several billion to more than a dozen billion zloty. Speaking to one of the Polish radio stations on Thursday, Zalewski emphasized that the government is committed to financing the project despite budgetary challenges. The government aims to conclude negotiations with the United States within the coming weeks on the specific American units that would be stationed at the base. Construction of a dedicated military complex, described as a town for U.S. personnel, could begin before the end of the year. Zalewski argued that a permanent American presence would significantly strengthen Poland's deterrence capabilities. The Polish government formally approved a resolution on Tuesday authorizing actions aimed at creating a permanent base for U.S. armed forces in Poland. The resolution allows authorities to begin consultations with Washington and prepare proposals concerning the location, infrastructure, requirements, costs, and financing of the project. The issue was also discussed during recent talks in Washington between Polish President Karol Nawrocki and U.S. President Donald Trump. According to Marcin Przydacz, head of the Presidential Office's International Policy Bureau, Trump reaffirmed U.S. alliance commitments, including support for Article 5 of the NATO Treaty. He also reportedly assured Poland that any planned reductions of American forces in Western Europe would not affect U.S. troops deployments in Poland and maintain his previous pledge to send an additional 5,000 American troops to the country. Polish Prime Minister Donald Tusk arrived in Brussels on Thursday afternoon for a two-day European Council summit where European Union leaders are set to discuss a range of pressing issues, including support for Ukraine, European security, migration, and the future of the EU's emissions trading system, ETS. According to Poland's Government Information Center, discussions during the summit will focus on the situation in Ukraine and the Middle East, the EU's next multi-annual financial framework for 2028 and 2034, global economic challenges, European defense and security, migration, and anti-drug policies. EU leaders are also expected to examine ways to continue supporting Ukraine and its citizens. On the sidelines of the summit, Tusk is

0: scheduled to meet with Ukrainian President Volodymyr Zelensky. Speaking at a press conference on Wednesday, the Polish Prime Minister said he would discuss the possibility of Zelensky attending a conference on Ukraine's reconstruction, which is due to take place in Gdańsk next week. Before the main summit sessions, Tusk will participate in a coordination meeting with the leaders of Ireland, Sweden, Estonia, Finland, Denmark, Lithuania, Latvia, Germany, and Poland. EU heads of state and government will also meet with European Parliament President Roberta Metsola. The Brussels gathering, taking place on Thursday and Friday, will be the last meeting of EU leaders before the European Commission unveils its long-awaited reform of the EU carbon emissions trading system. Ukrainian President Volodymyr Zelensky said on Thursday that recent drone attacks on Russia were retaliation for a strike that damaged a historic monastery in Kyiv earlier this week, warning that Moscow will burn if such attacks continue. "We don't want this war. We never did. And everyone knows it, including our partners," Zelensky said in a voice message sent to reporters via WhatsApp. At least 10 people were killed on Monday in a Russian drone and missile attack across Ukraine that damaged the 1,000-year-old Kyiv Pechersk Lavra Monastery. Zelensky was due to attend a meeting of Ukraine's military allies in Brussels on Thursday. He said participants would discuss supplying additional air defense systems to Ukraine through a NATO program and plans to develop an anti-ballistic missile defense system in partnership with Kyiv's allies. And lastly, June 18th marks the International Day for Countering Hate Speech, a date established by the United Nations to raise awareness of the harmful effects of hate speech and promote respect, tolerance, and inclusion. The day serves as a response to the growing spread of discriminatory comments and hostile rhetoric, both online and offline. It aims to encourage individuals, institutions, and communities to take action against speech that fuels prejudice, discrimination, and social division. According to sports psychologist Dariusz Nowicki, people who engage in hate speech often struggle with their own psychological issues. Under the definition adopted by the Council of Europe's Committee of Ministers, hate speech includes all forms of expression that spread, incite, promote, or justify racial hatred, xenophobia, antisemitism, or other forms of hatred based on intolerance. The International Day for Countering Hate Speech highlights the importance of combating discrimination and fostering a culture of dialogue, understanding, and mutual respect in societies around the world. Just to quickly remind you, you're tuned to Polish Radio, and this is our weekday Current Affairs magazine. I'm Ada Janiszewska, your host in Warsaw. On the 35th anniversary of the Polish-German Treaty of Good Neighborship, the two countries' defense ministers signed a new defense cooperation agreement in Warsaw, and a bilateral forum with Polish and German foreign ministers was held in Berlin. Marcin Matuszewski reports.
1: Wednesday marked the 35th anniversary of the Polish-German Treaty of Good Neighborship and Friendly Cooperation. Back in 1991, Poland's then foreign minister Krzysztof Skubiszewski, who was one of the documents signatories, commented on the agreement in the following words. "Poles and Germans need peace in their hearts and minds. We must not look back but to the future. We must learn to coexist with each other. In the anniversary video posted on social media, Poland's today's top diplomat Radosław Sikorski recalled the 1991 document and dubbed it the new beginning of the Polish-German relationship. "Back then, riding the wave of change initiated by Poland's solidarity movement, we faced each other afresh as independent Poland and united Germany. Back then, we were at a point of deciding our futures. Years later, we know we made the right choice. Our cooperation is generally friendly and our countries are united by a common future that requires investment in high-speed road and rail connections, as well as new bridges over the Oder River. But we want to discuss all of this as partners focused on finding good solutions." The two countries celebrated the anniversary by entering a new bilateral defense cooperation, signed in Warsaw by its defense ministers Władysław Kosiniak-Kamysz and Boris Pistorius. "Today we are adding yet another part, another brick to Europe's new security architecture, which is currently being built across the continent. There is no security without Poland.

0: And there is no security without Germany, without our values, without our participation in the European Union and NATO. We are the European pillar of the Alliance, we are a pillar of the EU. We care about the security of our borders and we care about the security of the continent. Poland's Deputy Prime Minister and Defense Minister Władysław Kosiniak-Kamysz emphasized at the post-signing joint press conference. We both know that a secure and effective deterrence on the eastern flank is inconceivable without strong German-Polish and Polish-German cooperation. That is why we are accepting this responsibility and taking all the necessary steps to achieve it. And today we make such an important step with a defense agreement the likes of which has never been seen before. Boris Pistorius added, Reuters reported. The new treaty's provisions primarily cover the areas of military mobility, the development of logistical support infrastructure, the maritime domain, including cooperation in the Baltic Sea, cybersecurity and space. Poland's Ministry of Defense indicated that the agreement will complement the defense mechanisms within NATO and the European Union and will constitute a legal basis defining the new up-to-date framework for the parties' defense cooperation. It also aims to systematize ongoing operational cooperation, taking into account the current security situation in Central and Eastern Europe. Another Polish-German treaty anniversary event was the special edition of the Polish-German Forum held at the German Foreign Ministry in Berlin with the participation of the two countries' top diplomats, Radosław Sikorski and Johan Wadepul. Difficult history creates divisions, but we don't have to be defined by them, Minister Sikorski emphasized during his speech at the event. He noted, however, that the last witnesses of World War II are passing away, to whom special responsibilities are owed, and Germany should address this challenge seriously and quickly. To celebrate the 35th anniversary of the Good Neighborship Treaty, Germany has also returned to Poland another batch of cultural property looted by the Nazis during World War II. Among them, the ring of Polish King Sigismund I the Old, the 14th century Gaudium Mater Polonia manuscript, and objects related to the history of Polish railway, informed Poland's Minister of Culture Marta Cienkowska. For News from Poland, Marcin Matuszewski.
1: 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So to come, the Polish government plans to take a closer look at doctors' salaries.
2: We're considering both an individual cap and an institutional cap. We're also analyzing the possibility of attaching, to put it bluntly, a loyalty element, a sort of non-compete.
1: Also, we will look at the complicated relations between the United States and India following the meeting of Donald Trump and Prime Minister Narendra Modi on the sidelines of the G7 summit in Paris on Wednesday.
3: India has been one of the countries that benefited from the first term of Donald Trump in the White House. They were optimistic when he won the elections. And until February 2025, everything went well. They set a very ambitious agenda of cooperation, and Donald Trump destroyed these relations in a couple of months only.
1: But first, Polish authorities have detained a suspect for the assassination of anti-Kremlin Russian blogger and artist Siemion Skrepecki. Analysts warn that Moscow may be increasingly targeting opposition figures across Western Europe. More from Piotr Urbaniak.
4: Polish Prime Minister Donald Tusk said this morning that police and internal security agency officers detained a man suspected in the killing of the 44-year-old Siemion Skrepecki, a vocal Kremlin critic. Officers apprehended the suspect near Warsaw. He carried a Georgian passport. Tusk said investigators now work to identify whoever ordered the killing and stressed the case is treated with utmost seriousness. Both the police and the Internal Security Agency offered him protection, but he refused for unknown reasons. Everything points to this being a political assassination, but we have to wait for more concrete evidence. If it was indeed a contract killing ordered by Russia, then it's a very serious matter with international dimensions. This is state terrorism.

0: To jest terroryzm państwowy. Bardzo poważna rzecz.
1: Robert K., known publicly as Semyon Skrepecki, was a Russian artist and blogger who spoke openly against the Russian and Belarusian regimes. He lived in Biała Podlaska in eastern Poland. His work often mocked Vladimir Putin, Alexander Lukashenko and Ramzan Kadyrov. Earlier this year, Skrepecki spoke with Polish radio in Venice as he protested against Russian presence at the Biennale Art Festival. My art is my way of fighting propaganda. It shows the so-called Russian world as it really is, not as it's portrayed on television. Russian culture isn't painting, ballet or Dostoevsky. Russian culture is drones flying over Ukrainian residential areas in the dead of night.
2: Это беспилотники, которые ночью прилетают по мирным домам в Украине.
1: Last week, Skrepecki traveled to Berlin for his final one-man protest outside the Russian embassy, holding a painting that showed Stalin feeding infant Putin. On Sunday, he posted a video of himself tossing a Russian flag into a trash bin. Hours before the killing, he published threats from Russian users reacting to his posts about Kadyrov. Investigators say the murder took place Monday morning on a sidewalk inside a housing complex in Biała Podlaska. A man approached Skrepecki and fired three shots from a 9mm handgun. After Skrepecki fell, the shooter moved closer, fired two more shots, and then fled the scene. Speaking with Polish radio, Justice Minister Waldemar Żurek described the difficulties of the investigation.
3: Bardzo często jest tak, że takie zabójstwa organizują służby specjalne.
1: Such assassinations are very often organized by secret services. Believe me, tracking down perpetrators is extremely difficult in any democratic country. We all know that Europe is an open border space, and intelligence agencies frequently use operatives with false identities who excel at blending in.
3: Fałszywe dokumenty, które potrafią się świetnie maskować.
1: Security analysts warned that after Russia's full-scale assault on Ukraine in 2022, Moscow no longer hesitates to strike targets in foreign capitals or in broad daylight. They argue such attacks aim to erode public safety in Western states and undermine local law enforcement. Analysts say Skrepecki's killing likely sought to intimidate Russian opposition figures, and further attacks on NATO citizens and Ukraine supporters remain possible. For news from Poland, I'm Piotr Urbaniak.
4: You are listening to News from Poland coming your way from Warsaw. A recent scandal at a Warsaw hospital has triggered a broader debate in Poland about the state of the country's public healthcare system, raising questions about political privilege, unchecked earnings, and a contract culture that critics say has gone unregulated for too long. Agnieszka Łaszczuk has more.
5: The public debate on Poland's healthcare has been reignited following news from a Warsaw hospital. Dawid Kacprzyk, a 28-year-old doctor completing his specialization and a local councillor for the ruling Civic Coalition Party, earned 1.6 million złoty, roughly $430,000 at Warsaw's Southern Hospital in a single year, while simultaneously attending council sessions and carrying out political activities. His since been dismissed, prosecutors have opened a preliminary investigation and he has resigned from the Civic Coalition. Reports also emerged that the hospital's emergency ward, which Kacprzyk headed, had been fast-tracking senior ruling party members, allowing them to skip queues and receive comprehensive diagnostics almost immediately. Prime Minister Donald Tusk demanded a full explanation from Warsaw city authorities who own and oversee the hospital. Anyone who finds themselves in this situation will have to explain publicly what really happened. I also expect a precise account from Warsaw city authorities. The disturbing reports of a VIP lounge for certain politicians who apparently made use of it, this must be investigated to the very bottom. If the law was broken, there will of course be a prosecutor. If only standards of decency were broken, there will be political accountability.
0: Jeśli złamano tylko kwestie dobrych obyczajów, to będzie odpowiedzialność polityczna.
5: Warsaw's mayor Rafał Trzaskowski ordered audits at the Southern Hospital and other city-run facilities. The prime minister also asked the Supreme Audit Office to examine public healthcare spending.

The scandal drew sharp reactions across the political spectrum. Left-wing Razem's Adrian Zandberg blamed a pathological contracting system successive governments have failed to reform. This was a private deluxe service for the ruling party's politicians.

0: public.
1: Wymaga też wyjaśnienia przed opinią publiczną, po prostu.
0: Bartosz Kownacki from the right-wing Learn Justice Peace Party argued that personal consequences and prosecutorial involvement were insufficient.
2: Szefem struktur Koalicji Obywatelskiej w Warszawie jest...
0: The head of the civic coalition structures in Warsaw is Interior Minister Kierwiński. The president of Warsaw is civic coalition vice chairman Rafał Trzaskowski. They bear direct responsibility for this, so one cannot accept the diluting of this problem through bill proposals that may well be necessary but do not resolve the matter. A decent prime minister, a decent government would know how to behave in a situation this compromising for its own Warsaw structures. The government moved quickly on the legislative front, approving a bill that would, for the first time, allow authorities to link doctors' earnings across multiple employers using national or professional ID numbers. The move reflects a broader structural reality. 73% of specialist doctors in Poland work under commercial contracts with median monthly earnings around 25,000 zloty, the equivalent of over $6,700 per agreement. Moreover, doctors can combine a contract or contracts with a salaried position, often at the same hospital and on the same ward, which in practice allows them to circumvent the statutory requirement of an 11-hour rest period between shifts. Until now, no agency has had the tools to aggregate a single doctor's earnings across multiple agreements, and it is precisely this gap that the proposed legislation seeks to close. Deputy Health Minister Katarzyna Kęcka outlined the government's thinking.
3: We're considering both an individual cap and an institutional cap. We're also analyzing the possibility of attaching, to put it bluntly, a loyalty element, a sort of non-compete through remuneration on the assumption that even under a business-to-business arrangement, at least half of a full-time equivalent would be covered. These solutions are currently on the table, but so as not to stir unnecessary emotions, we want first to analyze the actual scale of the phenomenon, and that is precisely what this tool is for.
4: Przeanalizować faktyczne zjawisko. I to jest to narzędzie.
0: Critics, including the National Medical Association, warned that salary caps would strip district hospitals of their main competitive advantage, higher pay than city centers, accelerating centralization and causing ward closures given the current physician shortage in the country. Meanwhile, Marek Sawicki from junior coalition partner PSL called the Southern Hospital story the likely tip of the iceberg and announced his party's own reform bill. Results of the National Health Fund's audit are expected within a few weeks. Reporting for News from Poland, I'm Agnieszka Łaszczuk.
5: And last but not least, U.S. President Donald Trump told reporters at the G7 meeting in France that he had a very good conversation with India's prime minister, adding the two countries are working on trade deals. Relations between the two countries came under strain after Trump announced his plans to impose tariffs on India last year. So can this be regarded as a signaling of thawing of bilateral relations? To find out more, Danuta Isler spoke to Patryk Kugiel, chief Asia analyst at the Warsaw-based Polish Institute of International Relations.
6: Trump 2.0, the second term in office of President Donald Trump, has caused quite a commotion on the international arena, on the global scene. And I think pretty much almost every and any country, big or small, was affected. But a relationship with India has been, I think, particularly affected. Mm-hmm. Now, can we say, I'm thinking about a good headline, the US-India, friend or foe? What do you think?
7: Not friends anymore, not foe yet. I think everyone might be a little bit surprised by what Donald Trump is doing. We might be surprised here in Poland, but Indians must be absolutely shocked by what Donald Trump has done to them. Yeah, because India has been one of the countries that benefited from the first term of Donald Trump in the White House. They were quite reassured and optimistic when he won the elections last year. And until February 2025, everything went well. Prime Minister Modi was the fourth world leader that was received by the Donald Trump in the White House.
6: Yes.
7: They set a very ambitious agenda of cooperation, doubling trade.
6: There were photos, smiles, but I mean...
7: Everything, yeah. And then something happened. And Donald Trump destroyed these relations.

0: in a couple of months only. We need to understand that it was a long-standing US policy for the last three decades to invest in rebuilding, strengthening relations with India. If you look at the national security strategy by George W. Bush in early 2000s, mm-hmm. you will see there is a sentence, it is in the US national interest to help India rise as a global power. So US has been doing this for the last 20 years, investing in India, because they thought that strong India would be a counterbalance to China, will be a source of stability in the Indian Ocean, will be a new prosperous country and big market for US goods. So that was a continuous policy for the US. And then Donald Trump came and he destroyed this.
1: So what happened? Is it mostly or only about the MAGA movement, making America great again by strengthening its economy, i.e. imposing tariffs on anybody who hasn't paid so far so that our country is great again? Is there more to it or basically economic reasoning?
0: That's hard to understand. I can't not really logically explain why Donald Trump made this strategic mistake, I think he did, to alienate India, to push India into the hands of Vladimir Putin, of Xi Jinping. He strengthened. Donald Trump promised to make BRICS weaker, mm-hmm. and he did the opposite. He strengthened BRICS by alienating India and pushing India into the hands of other BRICS, openly anti-Western powers. So I don't know why it was the case. We can guess several explanations. One of these is that Prime Minister Modi maybe mishandled relations with Donald Trump.
1: He's not flattering enough, like Vladimir Putin.
0: Absolutely, yeah. Mm. Especially since Prime Minister Modi is losing in this competition with Shabaz Sharif, Prime Minister of Pakistan, who is praising Donald Trump at every possible occasion.
1: Occasion, yes.
0: Yeah, because there was a disagreement between US and India when India and Pakistan went to short war. So Donald Trump took credit for ending this war.
1: This war, yes.
0: Prime Minister Modi rejected this continuously, regularly. He says that US played no role in this, whereas Shabaz Sharif, Prime Minister of Pakistan, praised Donald Trump for this. And he earned support from Donald Trump for this. That was the moment when this chemistry between Modi and Donald Trump evaporated. Something went very badly between them. And since then, Modi has never met Donald Trump.
1: The relation has soured.
0: Prime Minister Modi even skipped the ASEAN meeting in Malaysia not to face Donald Trump. To meet Donald Trump.
1: So,
0: they are angry.
1: What is India's perspective on it? Do Indians understand what's really happening, in a sense that do they wonder why has this been going so badly? And also, is there anything else Prime Minister Modi can do to make India great again, this time in the eyes of Americans?
0: You know, there is only one serious, real source of tension between two countries. That is trade deficit. It is right.
1: So, at the end of the day, money talks.
0: Absolutely. Yeah. Mm-hmm. And US suffers from $45 billion US dollars of deficit with India. It is not the highest one. It is only the 11th highest trade deficit US had last year. So it shouldn't be enough to impose the tariffs on India, etc. Another reason is Prime Minister Modi did not bow down to US pressure. Yeah? He stood up. He did not comply with the US pressure like Japanese leaders, South Koreans, or European Union leaders did.
2: And the interview from Danuta Isler brings us to the end of this Thursday edition of our News from Poland Current Affairs magazine. I'm Adia Janiszewska. Take care, and as always, stay tuned.

0: Hello and welcome to Balance, a program to bring you the two sides of the coin in business and the economy here in Poland. This is a show where Money Talks, hosted by me, Danuta Eisler. In this edition, Poland and Argentina are trying to answer the same question many economies now face. How do you build globally leading companies without Silicon Valley's venture capital ecosystem? Professor Dilip Rao has already had the opportunity to engage with this question, first as a Fulbright specialist in Argentina, and more recently speaking with policymakers, educators and business leaders in Poland at the European Forum for New Ideas in Warsaw. During a conversation there, he told me that despite the differences, both countries face a similar inflection point, with Poland seeking to transition from a cost-advantaged EU economy to a value-added leader.
1: You're here in Poland to participate in the conference devoted to new ideas, new trends, and all kinds of things happening 2026 and onwards. You just participated in a panel devoted to Poland in a game for capital, so attracting foreign capital, attracting investors. So how attractive is Poland?
2: Well, this is my first visit after 16 years. Mm-hmm. I came 11 times between 2000 and 2010. But what I came here to talk about is how Poland can become attractive to investors. And to become attractive to investors, you need to develop great entrepreneurs. It needs to come from the bottom up. It is not a game of exotic entrepreneurs from elite schools funded by bureaucrats. It has to come from the bottom up. You don't know where talent lies. Many of America's great entrepreneurs, like Steve Jobs, came from very humble backgrounds, did not go to elite schools. So you don't know where talent is, so teach everybody. Don't just restrict yourself to the best schools. Teach everybody how to build great ventures. Teach everybody the technologies in the emerging industries in Poland, so that they can combine the technology skills in the emerging industries in Poland with the skills to start great ventures. And everybody thinks it's a shortage of money that affects their growth. It's in their mind. And the financiers like to keep it that way just to make themselves be more important. I used to be a financier. I did the same thing. I basically told people, you can't build without capital. Yes, you can. What I have done is I have financed about 400 deals. 9 of them became billion-dollar entrepreneurs or $100 million entrepreneurs. And I interviewed another 116 or analyzed them. And what I found from these 125 unicorn entrepreneurs is that only 6% of them succeeded because they got capital early. 94% of them succeeded because they got skills early. They first had skills, they built their business, they built it to the point where the venture capitalists came to them and said, please, may I invest in your business? It happened to Mark Zuckerberg. It happened to Jan Koum. It happened to many. And the point is, it is not the lack of capital that's keeping Polish entrepreneurs back. It's the belief that they need capital that's keeping them back.
1: I'm going to stir the pot a little bit. I think our politicians think that Poland is a very attractive country to get more attention of foreign investors. We have been invited to participate in the G20 in Florida in December by President Trump. Our GDP is one of the best, if not the best, currently in Europe. I think Polish people are entrepreneurial in spirit, coming from years of communism and Russian rule. You're saying there is still room for improvement?
2: There's always room for improvement. I'm over 70 years old and I've never stopped improving, I hope. The key is, how many global corporations does Poland have? I haven't heard of that many. I mean, look at South Korea, look at Taiwan. These two, why have they become such great economies? Because they have built global leaders. If you want to get to the next level of growth, you can't seek the approval of the EU, you can't seek the approval of the US, you can't hope to worship them and become great. You have to basically say, we are on a par with them. Our entrepreneurs can build ventures, not just run shops, but build global ventures where you can beat the Samsungs and the Apples. Maybe not Samsung and Apple, but that's how you have to think, that you are at that level. Because if you don't think you're at that level, you will never reach the top leadership of the world. So the key that I would answer directly to your question is to say, it's not about being invited to the G20. It's about building global companies here so that they want to join your system as opposed to you having to join theirs.

0: So it sounds like we have to change our mindset a little bit. I don't think as a nation we have this mentality that, for example, Americans do. You know, I'm going to make it. If you say it a million times to yourself, you eventually will make it. I don't think we have it
1: here. No, you don't eventually make it. There are many people
0: but the
1: who
0: odds
1: lose.
0: Are better.
1: No, but you try. Your point is a good one. What it does is it makes you try. And for that, you need hunger. The greatest entrepreneurs in America did not come as a general rule from rich families.
0: True that.
1: There are very few who came from rich families.
0: Yes, majority started somewhere in the garage.
1: They started in a garage. Dick Schultz built Best Buy.
0: Mm.
1: His dad basically found out that he was repairing car radios when he was in high school and making some money, so his dad demanded rent. And so he started Best Buy with $9,000. We funded Sam Walton. He started with a loan of $25,000 from his father-in-law.
0: Mm.
1: Okay, so it's not a question of the elite. It's a question of, do you have hunger? And if you're educated and you see people not as smart as you are building great companies, your first reaction is, I can do better than them. If you look at many minorities in America, they have done well. Why did they do well? Because they were educated, they came with hunger, and they wanted to prove their potential and exploit their potential. That's what you need in Poland. You need to teach every student how to build great ventures, not just run a shop, not just a small business, but build a global venture. And maybe five of them might do it. You know, you don't need that many.
0: That's true.
1: You just need three or four. The first thing, if I ask you about Taiwan, you'll say Taiwan Semiconductor and Acer. Okay? But those two have transformed Taiwan. Same thing with South Korea. Basically, think of Hyundai and Samsung. Can you teach entrepreneurs to build global companies? And you can start with Polish companies, start with European companies, expand to Africa, expand to Asia, and pretty soon you're all over the world.
0: I'm now thinking about a Polish company that would first come to mind. I can't really. Smaller, 4F, or the guy who invented, he was on the cover of Forbes, I think, under 30.
1: Have people like him and anybody else. They don't have to go to the elite schools, but give them the opportunity and teach them how to do it. Teach them how to fish, and one of them might catch the biggest fish in the world, and that's what you want.
0: You said you returned to Poland after many, many years now.
1: Yes.
0: So what is your impression now compared to, it was a different world in Poland.
1: The last time I came here was 2010, and you didn't have too many of the tall buildings. I used to stay at the Intercontinental, and I could see all of Warsaw. Now you can't. That's wonderful. And I really think you folks have done a wonderful, wonderful job. The reason I'm here, because I don't attend too many conferences, but the reason I'm here is I love the premise of the conference, and that is, what do we do for the next stage of growth? I love it when people have achieved success to a point and then say, okay, we're not going to rest on what we have done. What are we going to do in the future? How do we change? And that humility is wonderful, which is why I came. And I think, you know, you will find your way. But so long as you don't become too bureaucratic, so long as you don't just listen to the ministers and the heads of all these government agencies telling you what to do, because they don't know. If they did, they'd be entrepreneurs. So you need entrepreneurs who can build it. You need to give them not permission, but essentially a platform in which they can show and say, if you're an influencer, you're a technology person, join together and build the biggest company in Poland, then Europe, then the world. That's how I think you need to think.
0: Professor Rao, thank you very much.
1: My pleasure and good luck.
0: I was talking to Professor Dilip Rao, former venture capitalist and financier, who was a guest speaker at the European Forum for New Ideas in Warsaw this spring. He financed 400 plus ventures and real estate projects using venture capital, debt and leases, and writes and teaches about venture capitalism and unicorn entrepreneurship globally. That's all in this week's edition of the program. I'm Danuta Isler. Thanks for listening.

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1: Elżbieta Krajewska.
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6: You're tuned to Polish Radio, broadcasting from Warsaw. I'm Danuta Esler, welcoming you to this week's edition of Focus, a look at the culture and art scene here in Poland. In the program, internationally renowned interspecies communicator Amelia Kincaid frequently visits Poland to host animal communication workshops and promote her books, such as The Language of Miracles and Straight from the Horse's Mouth. Her tours usually feature public book launches and immersive spiritual retreats. Her recent visit to this country was in May to promote another book in which she shows her readers how to understand their animal's language, discover what their animal wants, needs, feels, and really thinks. I had a chance to sit down with Amelia to hear more about the subtle signals that underline animal communication and are featured in the book. Amelia Kincaid, welcome to Poland.
7: Thank you.
6: Not the first time.
7: Not the first time.
6: And probably not the last.
7: And not the last.
6: So what is an animal whisperer doing in Poland?
7: I am teaching people how to reconnect to what is real and what really matters. Humans are all caught up in the negativity and the fear and craziness that the human world has created. And beyond our own comprehension, beyond our own focus, there are all these amazing animals that people are in love with. Polish people are extremely close to animals. They're close to the land. They're very open-minded. And when I come over here, I teach seminars. This is my third year, and the following is amazing. I mean, the new book came out last night, and it is amazing how many people in Poland love animals and want to be able to communicate with them.
6: And the book is called How to Talk to Animals.
7: There are two out. So the first one that came out was The Language of Miracles, which is more about quantum processes. Now, I never dreamed in a million years that book would do well in Poland. And I had a webinar just to introduce my work, you know, a free webinar. And I had 572 people on the call. And then they said, oh no, I'm sorry, not everyone could come. We had over 700. I went 700 people reading a book about quantum physics and animal communication, how energy is exchanged, how telepathy works, how emotions are exchanged, how you can determine if a problem is physical or emotional with an animal. And I went, these Polish people, they are smart.

0: So this is what they can get from your book, among other things.
1: Yeah.
0: But I want to ask you this. When I say you are an animal whisperer, obviously, quote unquote, but do you like that description?
1: It's a good word. It's a good way to describe it. The book I released is my bestseller. So this one is about my own personal story, how I discovered all this. Completely by accident.
0: Because you've done a lot of things in life.
1: Yeah.
0: Music, acting, dancing, big names, touring, right?
1: Yeah, I did a lot. I did a lot in Hollywood. And I think that's part of it. You know, a ballerina is telling a story without words. Every ballet is a pantomime. And it's being able to understand more about how am I going to convey a story with energy. Every animal is telling a story. And how can we learn how to tap into what's going on with it? Why are they acting the way they're acting? Why do they have
0: They are hungry, they need petting, or they are just nasty.
1: There is a lot more to it than that. They also might be saying, stop fighting with your husband, get off the phone, turn that off, come play, come laugh. Your dogs

0: are saying come out in nature, come have fun, and stop worrying. We've got to start being healthy and happy and ignoring the human negativity. You know, we've got animals that need love, and they're bringing our focus back to
1: and they have a lot of love to give us and joy.
0: Yes. To be happy.
1: A short Googling of you and what you've done would come up with description of you being best known as a cult movie star and dancer who has devoted her life to the welfare of animals. And you are the CEO of the Language of Miracles Online Institute, which is an online academy that teaches interspecies communication. Now, you know, that sounds crazy.
0: Well, not in my world. I've also seen the world around me change. I started this 30 years ago, and back then, there wasn't a TV show called The Dog Whisperer. There hadn't been a movie called The Horse Whisperer. No one even had a word for this. I mean, animal communication was so totally obscure. And now, in America,
1: there was nothing on our radar, really.
0: Everybody's got an animal communicator. I'm coaching Olympic show horses. Everybody's got an animal communicator. With the Queen of England's horses. I mean, and all over Europe, everybody. I mean, the proof is in the pudding. When I'm watching other people and they're coming up with names, my students are not only saying, oh yeah, your other dog at home is so black and white. They'll say, oh, I hear the name Oscar. And I see an orange cat that just passed away. And your grandmother, Teresa, she's come to take the cat. I'm seeing this in 30 countries from people who think they can't do it. And they don't even believe in it. And when I show them they can do it, they can do it.
1: What was the moment for you that you, I don't want to say saw the light, but you realized, I just realized what my little Pookie told me, or, hey, I want to follow this path.
0: I took a seminar thinking I'd be the last person in the world that could ever, ever do this. And this is the story of this first book of Straight from the Horse's Mouth that I've just released in Polish. She blew my mind. And I took the cat to see her thinking, oh, this is craziness. What is she going to possibly do? This woman says to me, oh yeah, his favorite place to sleep is on the back of a peach-colored armchair that's covered in white flowers, and next to it is a huge window, and across the street is a wooden fence, and behind that is a little white dog. Your cat goes over there and makes that dog bark. And I went, I knew that little white dog. How many people have a peach-colored chair? All right. She went on to describe things that were totally impossible. He hadn't been eating. She said, oh, your two next door neighbors are 5 and 7 years old, these two little brunette girls. Did you know they've been letting him in and feeding him? Like, I knew those two little girls. I didn't know they were feeding my cat. Dad. All right, so she went on to solve his
1: problem. So she opened your eyes.
0: Completely. When somebody's describing the inside of your house, the animals and the neighborhood and his past, where he'd come from, what was wrong with him,
1: and
0: why he was
1: not
0: screaming, what he needed, a girlfriend. Of course he did. And then I discovered in her seminar that I had this ability to see pictures in my mind, to feel feelings, to experience their memories, experience what they're seeing through their own eyes, and how they're feeling, and how to solve their problems. So for me, it was spontaneous. But see, I'd been a meditator my whole life. It helped a lot, because no one else can get through when you're on the phone. You're on the phone, somebody else is calling.
1: Yes.
0: They can't get through. The animals are constantly talking to us. And if you've got a cat coming up to you saying, Mom, I have a bad tooth. Mom, I have a bad tooth. Mom, I have a bad tooth. It's not his fault that you can't hear him. It's your fault that you can't hear him. Your human mind is running, and it's filled with human nonsense.
1: So how can I refocus my mind, or how can I be a little more
0: present,
1: in tune with my cat, Nikki?
0: It may be first thing in the morning, before you check your phone, before you have any contact with anybody else, that you have just fallen in love with a cat, so you now have the feline bug. Once you fall in love with a cat, that's it. You
1: never
0: are a
1: goes
0: cat
1: away.
0: Person for yes. the rest of your life. And you know those moments. First thing in the morning when you're alone in bed with them, Your mind is quiet.

0: quiet, your
1: emotions
0: are
1: she comes
0: quiet. They come and they quiet you. Then you can start to listen.
1: Gee, you make it sound like it's a great begin. It's better than coffee for the morning.
0: It is, but it's even better at night. It's when you're dozing off to sleep at night, take that animal into your arms on the couch and just say, what have you been trying to tell me that I haven't been able to hear? And then I teach in the book, how do we ask questions? How do we receive emotion? How do we receive information? And that's what I teach live when I'm in Poland.

0: Among your students, shall we say, you've already mentioned the royal family, Hollywood stars. I think we can name names. Demi Moore, even the King Charles Olympic athletes.
1: Pink was a good one.
0: Give me some scoop.
1: Pink was a good one.
0: It must be difficult to be an animal of a pop star of the magnitude of Pink, no?
1: I'm not the kind of psychic that claims that Marilyn Monroe and Elvis Presley have come to me, but they have. And I was sitting on her bed in Los Angeles for 3 hours, and I had this 5 dogs, and in my lap was a bulldog. I didn't even know the dog's name. I'd never met the dog before. I have this vision of Elvis Presley. Elvis Presley walks into her bedroom. Why on earth? I mean, and so this kind of thing, even this wows me, because I work with animals. I don't necessarily work with, you know, like this.
0: Yes.
1: And I see him in his white fringe and sunglasses and Vegas regalia. And I said, what on earth do you want me to share with her? And he said, tell her I'm with her every single time she goes out on the stage. And I said to her, and he said, I'm trying to channel a love song through her that's going to be a number one hit, but she won't listen to me. This was many years ago. I said, listen, this sounds crazy. And I don't know that you ever knew Elvis Presley. She goes, oh my God, Elvis is my godfather. And she said, the bulldog in your lap is named Elvis. After my godfather, Elvis Presley.
0: There
1: and
0: you go.
1: And then she finally did release the song, and it was number one hit.
0: Which song was it?
1: It was Just Give Me a Reason. And Just Give Me a Reason has a male voice in it. So the two are having a conversation about a relationship that needs to continue and not end. That's Elvis's input. But every single animal has magical things to share, magical things to teach us. Just give

0: And you also, quote unquote, deal with not only house pets, you mentioned elephants. Tell us a little bit about your experience in Africa.
1: I lead the safaris in Africa. And I'm always in the middle of the elephant human crisis and trying to keep people, you know, the charity that I have there is an anti-poaching campaign with mm-hmm. the kids. The lions will actually come to the truck. That if you know how to call a cat properly and you know how to telepath, the animals will come to the truck. And I teach the guides how to find the leopards, how to communicate with the leopards. And they will hide from all the other trucks and they'll tell us where to go. And when the truck drives there, she's waiting for us. Her name is Lucy, this leopard I see every year. She had two new babies.
0: So of course
1: she was waiting for and told us where to go. So I'm always learning from these animals. There are five elephants that'll surround my chalet or my tent before I know where I'm going. Poaching is still a big issue in Africa. And I just try to help the animals and try to educate the kids so they don't give in to the poachers and get the children jobs on the safari parks, protecting the animals, their animal police. So it's just a much more interesting way to spend your life.
0: Do you have a favorite animal?
1: Oh, I'm not allowed to. Somebody would get very upset. If I just can't just pick one. No, I mean, honestly,

0: a big cat person. I'm a feline lover, and I work with tigers all over the world. But I also work with elephants. I work with rabbits and horses and donkeys and owls and eagles and
1: you name
0: and,
1: it.
0: Yeah, penguins and turtles, and there's just, I love them all.
1: Amelia, we have to wrap it up, but right. One thing that you have learned from the animals throughout those years, is there one thing?
0: Probably the simplicity of how to be happy, that it's not going to be what you buy and what you achieve, and it's none of those things. The most meaningful moments in our life, a time when you're snuggling your cat and you're feeling loved, you're out walking your dog, looking for babies that just were born, out with your horse in nature, with the dolphins or with the elephants in Africa. These are the moments that give us joy. These are the happy moments in our lives. And we've been taught that you're not very smart if this is what you're paying attention to. You're supposed to be upset about politics all the time. Mm-hmm. Well, I think that's incredibly boring, because we can't obsess on negative things that we don't have any control over. You have control over whether you're going to go out and exercise and play and have fun with your animals and have some spiritual growth, learn meditation, learn how to communicate, learn what your body is capable of with these telepathic abilities. We all have them. They teach us what love is. And it's that feeling of being loved and giving love. That's it. It doesn't get any better than that in this world.
1: A big meow to that.
0: Thank you. Yeah.
1: Amelia
0: Kincaid.
1: Thank you very much.
0: Thank you.
1: I was talking to Amelia Kincaid, an American actress, dancer, and author who has written several books about human-animal communication. That's all in this week's edition of the program. I'm Danuta Isler. 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

0: Hello, my name is Marcin Matuszewski and this is Q&A, a program showcasing news and views of trends and phenomena in Polish society. Welcome to the show. In today's episode, we are turning our attention to the infamous Shadow Fleet, Moscow's fleet of tankers, which under the flags of numerous countries violate international sanctions by transporting Russian oil exports. A deep dive into this topic will be provided by Elżbieta Kaca, head of the International Sanctions Project at the Polish Institute of International Affairs, PISM. For my initial questions, let's assume that there might still be some people unaware of Putin's Shadow Fleet existence. Bearing this in mind, can you please explain to our listeners what exactly hides behind the Shadow Fleet name?
1: Sure, Russian Shadow Fleet are tankers, around 700 vessels, which operate outside international maritime rules. Those are usually older tankers, on average 22 years old. They do not have sufficient insurance. They hide their location. They frequently change flags. They conceal their identity. Those tankers are basically used for two reasons. First of all, to not comply with the sanctions. And the second purpose is that they are increasingly used as hybrid threat tool. They, for instance, are crushing the critical infrastructure. They are used for intelligence gathering, etc.
0: So to put it in perspective, can you maybe present some numbers, like what amounts of crude oil are transported by the Shadow Fleet, if we are aware of this, and what kind of money is Russia making thanks to its actions?
1: Currently, the vast majority of Russian crude oil, including the petroleum products, are exported through Shadow Fleet, around 60% of all Russian export. This means that basically daily Russia is transporting products worth thousands of millions of euros. So this is pretty high number. Russian Shadow Fleet is the main tool to evade sanctions. In our report, we really see that since invasion, the Western sanctions, oil embargo and the price cap worsened Russia's economic situation and Russia oil export. They forced Russia to sell crude oil on discounts between 2022 and 2025. So Russia earned less than it could have earned. In this period of time, we see that really the conditions of Russian oil export has worsened. For instance, the oil export has fallen by 10%. Oil production has fallen by 5%. This is also the result of the attack of Ukraine on Russian critical energy infrastructure and also
0: so-called direct sanctions.
1: Exactly. And we see that sanctions work, but they could have harsher impact if not Russian Shadow Fleet. And we see that the G7 coalition, mainly EU and UK, with some help with US, mainly during Biden presidency, has taken harsh steps to fight Shadow Fleet, but still it's not enough.
0: Sanctions circumventing aside, there is also a military / espionage / sabotage side of the Shadow Fleet vessels' actions. Can you please tell our listeners a bit more about it?
1: Sure. You have to remember first that the Shadow Fleet is a strategic tool in Russian hands, that it is directed by central administration and they fund a very dense network of intermediaries in exotic jurisdiction to hide the connection with Russian state. At the same time, some vessels are even escorted by Russian Navy. They are secured by armed crew. And some vessels have been suspected of espionage, of intelligence gathering, like looking at ports and looking at critical infrastructure. Finnish authorities boarded the tanker Eagle's because it dragged its anchor through 5 cables, some telecommunication cables and 1 energy cable, and the damage costed around 60 billion of euros. Some vessels are just crossing critical infrastructure several times, 3 times, so evidently they are doing something. But at the end of the day, it is very difficult to detain such vessels because it is very difficult to prove that it was on purpose. So definitely since the beginning of the year, we have, I think, around 12 detentions of Russia

0: shadow fleet in European waters, mainly in the Baltic by Sweden, Belgium, France, in Atlantic Ocean. But we also see that the problem is that the vessels can be detained for several weeks. You can impose a high penalty of several millions of euros. But then, according to international maritime law, you cannot detain such vessels forever in your port.
1: Poland is on its way to complete some very important investments in the Baltic Sea, the offshore wind farms and such. So within a year or two, it will become even more important to be able to secure them from hostile acts by the shadow fleet vessels.
0: Yeah, definitely this is a hot topic currently in Poland, and lots has been done and a lot is going to be done in this field. Definitely we have a huge boom of maritime energy infrastructure, shadow fleet, but also ordinary small Russian vessels are really a threat for such infrastructure. And there is a new center in Gdańsk created just to see and locate quickly such suspicious vessels. Then there is a question, obviously, how to protect this infrastructure, because, you know, there is a risk of escalation. So there is currently a question which institution will protect, either military or Coast Guard, etc. So, yes, I think this is the question which will stay with us for coming next 2 years at least.
1: Last but not least, even if someone has absolutely no regard for all the things we've already listed, another reason that you briefly mentioned for stopping the shadow fleet is the environmental risk these vessels pose. Am I correct?
0: Yes, definitely. I mean, Russian shadow fleet is basically a threat for all of us. Since 2022, in our PISM report on Russian shadow fleet, we have identified around 25 incidents with the involvement of such vessels. The issue is that those are old ships which should have been scrapped. There is a higher risk of accidents and higher risk of oil spillage. And you have to remember that the oil spillage is very harmful for the maritime environment, but also this is a cost because such vessels do not have insurance. So then a cost of one spillage in Baltic Sea is of around 900 million of euros. And then in Southeast Asia, it is even higher, of 1.5 billion of euros. So really, there is no point of waiting for such a disaster.
1: To sum it up, what are the ways to put a stop to shadow fleet actions?
0: The only thing you can do is to minimize risk and to decrease the number of such vessels. And because Baltic Sea and North Sea are the main route for Russian seaborne export through Baltic Sea, I think around 45% of Russian oil and oil products export goes. The issue is really to make it harder to pass it. So a coordinated answer between Baltic coastal states with the detentions, with the increased controls to make it really harder to pass this and more costly. Then what you can do also is to tighten the environmental standards in Baltic Sea. You can have another maritime convention specifically on Baltic Sea, but also on threats on critical infrastructure. And then also it would be useful to push on importers of Russian oil with further sanctions. But here position of United States is crucial. So I think it is possible when the oil market slightly stabilizes because of Hormuz threat. And finally, it would be really good to adopt by EU and UK the ban on providing maritime services to Russian oil, because currently Russia is bypassing the sanctions by switching legal vessels and shadow fleet, because still it is legally possible to have, for instance, Greek or Cypriot operators deliver their services. If it is not possible, then there is more clarity. And I think those would be enough.
1: In today's Q&A magazine, I spoke with Elżbieta Kaca, the head of the International Sanctions Project at the Polish Institute of International Affairs, PISM. My name is Marcin Matuszewski. Thank you for listening and hear you soon.

Howdy, I'm Michał Owczarek in Warsaw, bringing to you this new Soundcheck, a program that showcases Polish pop artists and events. In this show, we're going to focus on a festival that is held annually around this time of year. So, we're moving to the southern city of Opole to take a closer look at the National Festival of Polish Song, held at the first weekend of June. The 63rd edition felt like a return to its traditional strengths, discovering new talent, celebrating major Polish artists, and mixing contemporary pop with legacy acts. The event featured the classic competitions, including premieres and debuts. The latter won by Karolina Harko, who emerged as the breakthrough newcomer with her performance of Hamak or Hammock.

Ranking just behind this performance while winning the Audience Choice Award in the Newcomer Showcase was Maya Oleshkov. At just 16 years old, she came into the festival with momentum after winning a TV talent show, earning her place in the debuts competition. Oleshkov performed the song Jeszcze Raz, Once Again, which resonated strongly with viewers who heavily praised her electric energy, drawing comparisons to rock icons like Agnieszka Chylińska or Beata Kozidrak. Coverage after the performance highlighted her young age relative to many competitors, strong audience engagement leading some commentators to describe Oleshkov as one of the most memorable personalities of the evening.

If one performance is likely to be remembered as the festival's signature competitive moment, it was by Sargis, whose song Zemia, the Land, won both the jury vote and the public vote in the prestigious Premiers contest. As winning both major voting groups is relatively rare and suggests broad appeal beyond niche audiences, the song, dealing with identity and belonging, stood out for its deeper message and vocal quality. Born in Armenia, Sargis moved to Poland at the age of 2, growing up in the country's southern Silesia region. He attended Polish schools, absorbed the country's culture, but also kept Armenian language and traditions alive at home. That dual identity sits at the core of his winning track, The Land, which draws on Polish cultural figures alongside Armenian influences.

According to most reviewers, this edition of Poland's National Song Contest wasn't defined by a single viral moment so much as by a balance between new discoveries and established stars. If one show is likely to be remembered for pure artistry and stagecraft, it is Justyna Styczkowska's anniversary gig. A real showstopper, the non-competing show was celebrating Styczkowska's 30 years in the business, including her two Eurovision stints. Critics noted she effectively upstaged the entire competition. Her visually elaborate performance, full of vocal and dance displays, showcased material spanning three decades and served as a reminder of her status as one of Poland's most distinctive live acts. The spectacular career-spanning show closed with her 2025 Eurovision entry, Gaia.

was dedicated to special projects, among which was the band Lady Punk's closing set featuring a 45th anniversary special. The legendary rock outfit led a massive stadium-wide sing-along, taking the audience on a deeply nostalgic journey of their nearly semi-centennial discography. Fans heard their immortal rock hits spanning multiple musical generations in a sentimental and deeply moving finale. So why don't we take a stroll down memory lane and round off the show with one of the staple hits they played that night, like this one from the 1980s titled Mniej niż Zero, Less Than Zero. That's it for today. Thanks for listening from me, Michał Owczarek. Catch you again soon. Bye-bye.

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This edition of the National Festival of Polish Song was widely praised by viewers and critics for its multi-generational focus. 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

Hello and welcome to Balance, a program to bring you the two sides of the coin in business and the economy here in Poland. This is a show where Money Talks, hosted by me, Danuta Isler. In this edition, Poland and Argentina are trying to answer the same question many economists

0: Miss Now Face, how do you build globally leading companies without Silicon Valley's venture capital ecosystem? Professor Dilip Rao has already had the opportunity to engage with this question, first as a Fulbright specialist in Argentina, and more recently speaking with policymakers, educators and business leaders in Poland at the European Forum for New Ideas in Warsaw. During a conversation there, he told me that despite the differences, both countries face a similar inflection point, with Poland seeking to transition from a cost-advantaged EU economy to a value-added leader.
1: You're here in Poland to participate in the conference devoted to new ideas, new trends, and all kinds of things happening 2026 and onwards. You just participated in a panel devoted to Poland in a game for capital, so attracting foreign capital, attracting investors. So how attractive is Poland?
2: Well, this is my first visit after 16 years. Mm-hmm. I came 11 times between 2000 and 2010. But what I came here to talk about is how Poland can become attractive to investors. And to become attractive to investors, you need to develop great entrepreneurs. It needs to come from the bottom up. It is not a game of exotic entrepreneurs from elite schools funded by bureaucrats. It has to come from the bottom up. You don't know where talent lies. Many of America's great entrepreneurs, like Steve Jobs, came from very humble backgrounds, did not go to elite schools. So you don't know where talent is, so teach everybody. Don't just restrict yourself to the best schools. Teach everybody how to build great ventures. Teach everybody the technologies in the emerging industries in Poland, so that they can combine the technology skills in the emerging industries in Poland with the skills to start great ventures. And everybody thinks it's a shortage of money.
1: Yes.
2: That affects their growth. It's in their mind. And the financiers like to keep it that way just to make themselves be more important. I used to be a financier. I did the same thing. I basically told people, you can't build without capital. Yes, you can. What I have done is I have financed about 400 deals. 9 of them became billion-dollar entrepreneurs or $100 million entrepreneurs. And I interviewed another 116 or analyzed them. And what I found from these 125 unicorn entrepreneurs is that only 6% of them succeeded because they got capital early. Mm. 94% of them succeeded because they got skills early. They first had skills, they built their business, they built it to the point where the venture capitalists came to them and said, please, may I invest in your business? It happened to Mark Zuckerberg. It happened to Jan Koum. It happened to many. And the point is, it is not the lack of capital that's keeping Polish entrepreneurs back. It's the belief that they need capital that's keeping them back.
1: I'm going to stir the pot a little bit. I think our politicians think that Poland is a very attractive country to get more attention of foreign investors. We have been invited to participate in the G20 in Florida in December by President Trump. Our GDP is one of the best, if not the best, currently in Europe. I think Polish people are entrepreneurial in spirit, coming from years of communism and Russian rule. You're saying there is still room for improvement?
2: There's always room for improvement. I'm over 70 years old and I've never stopped improving, I hope. The key is, how many global corporations does Poland have? I haven't heard of that many. I mean, look at South Korea, look at Taiwan. These two, why have they become such great economies? Because they have built global leaders. If you want to get to the next level of growth, you can't seek the approval of the EU, you can't seek the approval of the US, you can't hope to worship them and become great. You have to basically say, we are on a par with them. Our entrepreneurs can build ventures, not just run shops, but build global ventures where you can beat the Samsungs and the Apples. Maybe you're not Samsung and Apple, but that's how you have to think, that you are at that level. Because if you don't think you're at that level, you will never reach the top leadership of the world. So the key that I would answer directly to your question is to say, it's not about being invited to the G20. It's about building global companies here so that they want to join your system as opposed to you having to join their system.
1: So it sounds like we have to change our mindset a little bit. I don't think as a nation we have this mentality that, for example, Americans do. You know, I'm going to make it, I'm going to make it. If you say it a million times to yourself, you eventually will make it. I don't think we have it here.
2: No, you don't eventually make it. There are many people
1: But the odds are better.
2: No, but you try. Your point is a good one. What it does is it makes you

0: try. And for that, you need hunger. You know, the greatest entrepreneurs in America did not come, as a general rule, from rich families.
1: True that.
0: There are very few who came from rich families.
1: Yes, majority started somewhere in the garage.
0: They started in a garage. Dick Schultz built Best Buy.
1: Mm.
0: His dad basically found out that he was repairing car radios when he was in high school and making some money, so his dad demanded rent. And so he started Best Buy with $9,000. We funded Sam Walton. He started with a loan of $25,000 from his father-in-law.
1: Mm.
0: Okay, so it's not a question of the elite. It's a question of, do you have hunger? And if you're educated and you see people not as smart as you are building great companies, your first reaction is, I can do better than them. If you look at many minorities in America, they have done well. Why did they do well? Because they were educated, they came with hunger, and they wanted to prove their potential and exploit their potential. That's what you need in Poland. You need to teach every student how to build great ventures, not just run a shop, not just a small business, but build a global venture. And maybe five of them might do it. You know, you don't need that many.
1: That's true.
0: You just need three or four. The first thing, if I ask you about Taiwan, you'll say Taiwan Semiconductor and Acer. Okay? But those two have transformed Taiwan. Same thing with South Korea. Basically, think of Hyundai and Samsung.
1: Electronic.
0: Can you teach entrepreneurs to build global companies? And you can start with Polish companies, start with European companies, expand to Africa, expand to Asia, and pretty soon you're all over the world.
1: I'm now thinking about a Polish company that would first come to mind. I can't really. Smaller, 4F, or the guy who invented, he was on the cover of Forbes, I think, under 30.
0: Have people like him and anybody else. They don't have to go to the elite schools, but give them the opportunity and teach them how to do it. Teach them how to fish, and one of them might catch the biggest fish in the world, and that's what you want.
1: You said you returned to Poland after many, many years now.
0: Yes.
1: So what is your impression now compared to, it was a different world in Poland.
0: The last time I came here was 2010, and you didn't have too many of the tall buildings. I used to stay at the Intercontinental, and I could see all of Warsaw. Now you can't. That's wonderful. And I really think you folks have done a wonderful, wonderful job. The reason I'm here, because I don't attend too many conferences, but the reason I'm here is I love the premise of the conference, and that is, what do we do for the next stage of growth? I love it when people have achieved success to a point and then say, okay, we're not going to rest on what we have done. What are we going to do in the future? How do we change? And that humility is wonderful, which is why I came. And I think, you know, you will find your way. But so long as you don't become too bureaucratic, so long as you don't just listen to the ministers and the heads of all these government agencies telling you what to do, because they don't know. If they did, they'd be entrepreneurs. So you need entrepreneurs who can build it. You need to give them not permission, but essentially a platform in which they can show and say, if you're an influencer, you're a technology person, join together and build the biggest company in Poland, then Europe, then the world. That's how I think you need to think.
1: Professor Rao, thank you very much.
0: My pleasure, and good luck.
2: I was talking to Professor Dilip Rao, former venture capitalist and financier, who was a guest speaker at the European Forum for New Ideas in Warsaw this spring. 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I'm Danuta Isler. 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
0: What's up?
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0: I'm Danuta Esler, welcoming you to this week's edition of Focus, a look at the culture and art scene here in Poland. In the program, internationally renowned interspecies communicator Amelia Kincaid frequently visits Poland to host animal communication workshops and promote her books, such as The Language of Miracles and Straight from the Horse's Mouth. Her tours usually feature public book launches and immersive spiritual retreats. Her recent visit to this country was in May to promote another book in which she shows her readers how to understand their animal's language, discover what their animal wants, needs, feels, and really thinks. I had a chance to sit down with Amelia to hear more about the subtle signals that underline animal communication and are featured in the book. Amelia Kincaid, welcome to Poland.
1: Thank you.
0: Not the first time.
1: Not the first time.
0: And probably not the last.
1: And not the last.
0: So what is an animal whisperer doing in Poland?
1: I am teaching people how to reconnect to what is real and what really matters. Humans are all caught up in the negativity and the fear and craziness that the human world has created. And beyond our own comprehension, beyond our own focus, there are all these amazing animals that people are in love with. Polish people are extremely close to animals. They're close to the land. They're very open-minded. And when I come over here, I teach seminars. This is my third year, and the following is amazing. I mean, the new book came out last night, and it is amazing how many people in Poland love animals and want to be able to communicate with them.
0: And the book is called How to Talk to Animals.
1: There are two out. So the first one that came out was The Language of Miracles, which is more about quantum processes. Now, I never dreamed in a million years that book would do well in Poland. And I had a webinar just to introduce my work, you know, a free webinar. And I had 572 people on the call. And then they said, oh no, I'm sorry, not everyone could come. We had over 700. I went 700 people reading a book about quantum physics and animal communication, how energy is exchanged, how telepathy works, how emotions are exchanged, how you can determine if a problem is physical or emotional with an animal. And I went, these Polish people, they are smart.

0: So this is what they can get from your book, among other things.
1: Yeah.
0: But I want to ask you this. When I say you are an animal whisperer, obviously, quote unquote, but do you like that description?
1: It's a good word. It's a good way to describe it. The book I released is my bestseller. So this one is about my own personal story, how I discovered all this. Completely by accident.
0: Because you've done a lot of things in life.
1: Yeah.
0: Music, acting, dancing, big names, touring, right?
1: Yeah, I did a lot. I did a lot in Hollywood. And I think that's part of it. You know, a ballerina is telling a story without words. Every ballet is a pantomime. And it's being able to understand more about how am I going to convey a story with energy. Every animal is telling a story. And how can we learn how to tap into what's going on with it? Why are they acting the way they're acting? Why do they have
0: They are hungry, they need petting, or they are just nasty.
1: Well, there is a lot more to it than that. They also might be saying, stop fighting with your husband, get off the phone, turn that off, come play, come laugh. Your dogs are saying, come out in nature, come have fun, and stop worrying. We've got to start being healthy and happy and ignoring the human negativity. You know, we've got animals that need love and they're bringing our focus back to
0: And they
1: to
0: have a lot
1: joy.
0: Of love to give us and joy.
1: To
0: yes.
1: To be happy.
0: A short Googling of you and what you've done would come up with description of you being best known as a cult movie star and dancer who has devoted her life to the welfare of animals. And you are the CEO of the Language of Miracles Online Institute, which is an online academy that teaches interspecies communication. Now, you know,

0: Oh, that sounds crazy.
1: Well, not in my world. I've also seen the world around me change. I started this 30 years ago, and back then, there wasn't a TV show called The Dog Whisperer. There hadn't been a movie called The Horse Whisperer. No one even had a word for this. I mean, animal communication was so totally obscure. And now in America,
0: there was nothing on our radar, really.
1: Everybody's got an animal communicator. I'm coaching Olympic show horses. Everybody's got an animal communicator. Work with the Queen of England's horses. I mean, and all over Europe, everybody. I mean, the proof is in the pudding. When I'm watching other people and they're coming up with names, my students are not only saying, oh yeah, your other dog at home is so black and white. They'll say, oh, I hear the name Oscar. And I see an orange cat that just passed away. And your grandmother, Teresa, she's come to take the cat. I'm seeing this in 30 countries from people who think they can't do it. And they don't even believe in it. And when I show them they can do it, they can do it.
0: What was the moment for you that you, I don't want to say saw the light, but you realized, I just realized what my little Pookie told me, or, hey, I want to follow this path.
1: I took a seminar thinking I'd be the last person in the world that could ever, ever do this. And this is the story of this first book of The Stripe in the Horse's Mouth that I've just released in Polish. She blew my mind. And I took the cat to see her thinking, oh, this is craziness. What is she going to possibly do? This woman says to me, oh yeah, his favorite place to sleep is on the back of a peach-colored armchair that's covered in white flowers, and next to it is a huge window, and across the street is a wooden fence, and behind that is a little white dog. Your cat goes over there and makes that dog bark. And I went, I knew that little white dog. How many people have a peach-colored chair? All right. She went on to describe things that were totally impossible. He hadn't been eating. She said, oh, your two next door neighbors, they're 5 and 7 years old, these two little brunette girls. Did you know they've been letting him in and feeding him? Like, I knew those two little girls. I didn't know they were feeding my cat. Dad. All right, so she went on to solve his
0: problem. So she opened your eyes.
1: Completely. When somebody's describing the inside of your house, the animals in the neighborhood, and his past, where he'd come from, what was wrong with him, why he was screaming, what he needed, a girlfriend. Of course he did. And then I discovered in her seminar that I had this ability to see pictures in my mind, to feel feelings, to experience their memories, experience what they're seeing through their own eyes, and how they're feeling, and how to solve their problems. So for me, it was spontaneous. But see, I'd been a meditator my whole life. It helped a lot. Because no one else can get through when you're on the phone. You're on the phone, somebody else is calling.
0: Yes.
1: They can't get through. The animals are constantly talking to us. And if you've got a cat coming up to you saying, Mom, I have a bad tooth. Mom, I have a bad tooth. Mom, I have a bad tooth. It's not his fault that you can't hear him. It's your fault that you can't hear him. Your human mind is running, and it's filled with human nonsense.
0: So how can I refocus my mind, or how can I be a little more
1: present,
0: in tune with my cat, Nikki?
1: It may be first thing in the morning, before you check your phone, before you have any contact with anybody else, that you have just fallen in love with a cat, so you now have the feline bug. Once you fall in love with a cat, that's it. You
0: never
1: are a
0: goes
1: cat
0: away.
1: Person for yes. the rest of your life. And you know those moments. First thing in the morning when you're alone in bed with them, your mind is quiet, your emotions are quiet. They come and they quiet you. Then you can start to listen.
0: Gee, you make it sound like it's a great beginning. It's better than coffee for the morning.
1: It is, but it's even better at night. It's when you're dozing off to sleep at night, take that animal into your arms on the couch and just say, what have you been trying to tell me that I haven't been able to hear? And then I teach in the book, how do we ask questions? How do we receive emotion? How do we receive information? And that's what I teach live when I'm in Poland.

0: Among your students, shall we say, you've already mentioned the royal family, Hollywood stars. I think we can name names. Demi Moore, even the King Charles Olympic athletes.
1: Pink was a good one.
0: Give me some scoop.
1: Pink was a good one.
0: It must be difficult to be an animal of a pop star of the magnitude of Pink, no?
1: I'm not the kind of psychic that claims that Marilyn Monroe and Elvis Presley have come to me. But they have. And I was sitting on her bed in Los Angeles for 3 hours, and I had this 5 dogs, and in my lap was a bulldog. I didn't even know the dog's name. I'd never met the dog before. I have this vision of Elvis Presley. Elvis Presley walks into her bedroom. Why on earth? I mean, and so this kind of thing, even this wows me, because I work with animals. I don't necessarily work with, you know, like this.
0: Yes.
1: And I see him in his white fringe and sunglasses and Vegas regalia. And I said, what on earth do you want me to share with her? And he said, tell her I'm with her every single time she goes out on the stage. And I said to her, and he said, I'm trying to channel a love song through her that's gonna be a number one hit, but she won't listen to me. This was many years ago. I said, listen, this sounds crazy. And I don't know that you ever knew Elvis Presley. She goes, oh my God, Elvis is my godfather. And she said, the bulldog in your lap is named Elvis. After my godfather, Elvis Presley.
0: There
1: and
0: you go.
1: And then she finally did release the song, and it was number one hit.
0: Which song was it?
1: It was Just Give Me a Reason. And Just Give Me a Reason has a male voice in it. So the two are having a conversation about a relationship that needs to continue and not end. That's Elvis's input. But every single animal has magical things to share, magical things to teach us. Just give me-

0: And you also, quote unquote, deal with not only house pets. You mentioned elephants. Tell us a little bit about your experience in Africa.
1: I lead safaris in Africa. And I'm always in the middle of the elephant human crisis and trying to keep people, you know, the charity that I have there is an anti-poaching campaign with kids. The lions will actually come to the truck. That if you know how to call a cat properly and you know how to telepath, the animals will come to the truck. And I teach the guides how to find the leopards, how to communicate with the leopards. And they will hide from all the other trucks and they'll tell us where to go. And when the truck drives there, she's waiting for us. Her name is Lucy, this leopard I see every year. She had two new babies.
0: So of course
1: she was waiting for and told us where to go. So I'm always learning from these animals. There are five elephants that'll surround my chalet or my tent before I know where I'm going. Poaching is still a big issue in Africa. And I just try to help the animals and try to educate the kids so they don't give in to the poachers and get the children jobs on the safari parks, protecting the animals, their animal police. So it's just a much more interesting way to spend your life.
0: Do you have a favorite animal?
1: Oh, I'm not allowed to. Somebody would get very upset. I just can't just pick one. No, I mean, honestly, I'm a big cat person. I'm a feline lover, and I work with tigers all over the world. But I also work with elephants. I work with rabbits and horses and donkeys and owls and eagles and
0: you
1: hogs.
0: You name it.
1: Yeah, penguins and turtles, and there's just, I love them all.
0: Amelia, we have to wrap it up, but right. One thing that you have learned from the animals throughout those years, is there one thing?
1: Probably the simplicity of how to be happy, that it's not going to be what you buy and what you achieve, and it's none of those things. The most meaningful moments in our life, a time when you're

0: You're snuggling your cat and you're feeling loved. You're out walking your dog, looking for babies that just were born, out with your horse in nature, with the dolphins or with the elephants in Africa. These are the moments that give us joy. These are the happy moments in our lives. And we've been taught that you're not very smart if this is what you're paying attention to. You're supposed to be upset about politics all the time. Mm-hmm. Well, I think that's incredibly boring because we can't obsess on negative things that we don't have any control over. You have control over whether you're going to go out and exercise and play and have fun with your animals and have some spiritual growth, learn meditation, learn how to communicate, learn what your body is capable of with these telepathic abilities. We all have them. They teach us what love is. And it's that feeling of being loved and giving love. That's it. It doesn't get any better than that in this world.
1: A big meow to that.
0: Thank you. Yeah.
1: Amelia
0: Kincaid.
1: Thank you very much.
0: Thank you.

I was talking to Amelia Kincaid, an American actress, dancer, and author who has written several books about human-animal communication. That's all in this week's edition of the program. I'm Danuta Isler. 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

0: This is News from Poland coming to you from Warsaw. It's Thursday, June 18th. I'm Ada Janiszewska, welcoming you to this broadcast from the English service. Starting with our current affairs section. In today's edition of our show, Poland and Germany celebrate 35 years of good neighborship.
1: There is no security without Poland, and there is no security without Germany, without our values, without our participation in the European Union and NATO.

0: Polish authorities have detained a suspect in connection with the murder of a Russian dissident artist.
1: Both the police and the Internal Security Agency offered him protection, but he refused for unknown reasons. Everything points to this being a political assassination, but we have to wait for more concrete evidence.
0: That and more later on, Cameron. But for starters, a look at the headlines. U.S. signals openness to a permanent military base in Poland. Poland pushes for ETS reform as Tusk arrives in Brussels for EU summit, and Poland observes the International Day for Countering Hate Speech. The United States has expressed openness to establishing a permanent military base in Poland. Polish Deputy Prime Minister and Defense Minister Władysław Kosiniak-Kamysz said on Thursday during a visit to Brussels. According to Kosiniak-Kamysz, U.S. Defense Secretary Pete Hegseth responded positively to a formal proposal submitted by Poland at the end of May regarding the creation of a permanent American military installation on Polish territory. I have received an official response to my letter of May 29th, in which Poland declared its readiness to establish a permanent base for U.S. troops. I can now inform you that the United States has responded positively to this proposal. The announcement comes as the Polish government intensifies efforts to strengthen the country's security amid growing regional tensions and concerns over Russia's military posture. Deputy Defense Minister Paweł Zalewski said the cost of building a permanent U.S. base in Poland could range from several billion to more than a dozen billion zloty. Speaking to one of the Polish radio stations on Thursday, Zalewski emphasized that the government is committed to financing the project despite budgetary challenges. The government aims to conclude negotiations with the United States within the coming weeks on the specific American units that would be stationed at the base. Construction of a dedicated military complex, described as a town for U.S. personnel, could begin before the end of the year. Zalewski argued that a permanent American presence would significantly strengthen Poland's deterrence capabilities. The Polish government formally approved a resolution on Tuesday authorizing actions aimed at creating a permanent base for U.S. armed forces in Poland. The resolution allows authorities to begin consultations with Washington and prepare proposals concerning the location, infrastructure, requirements, costs, and financing of the project. The issue was also discussed during recent talks in Washington between Polish President Karol Nawrocki and U.S. President Donald Trump. According to Marcin Przydacz, head of the Presidential Office's International Policy Bureau, Trump reaffirmed U.S. alliance commitments, including support for Article 5 of the NATO Treaty. He also reportedly assured Poland that any planned reductions of American forces in Western Europe would not affect U.S. troops deployments in Poland and maintain his previous pledge to send an additional 5,000 American troops to the country. Polish Prime Minister Donald Tusk arrived in Brussels on Thursday afternoon for a two-day European Council summit where European Union leaders are set to discuss a range of pressing issues, including support for Ukraine, European security, migration, and the future of the EU's emissions trading system, ETS. According to Poland's Government Information Center, discussions during the summit will focus on the situation in Ukraine and the Middle East, the EU's next multi-annual financial framework for 2028 and 2034, global economic challenges, European defense and security, migration, and anti-drug policies. EU leaders are also expected to examine ways to continue supporting Ukraine and its citizens. On the sidelines of the summit, Tusk is scheduled to meet with Ukrainian President Volodymyr Zelensky. Speaking at a press conference on Wednesday, the Polish Prime Minister said he would discuss the possibility of Zelensky attending a conference on Ukraine's reconstruction, which is due to take place in Gdańsk next week. Before the main summit sessions, Tusk will participate in a coordination meeting with the leaders of Ireland, Sweden, Estonia, Finland, Denmark, Lithuania, Latvia, Germany, and Poland. EU heads of state and government will also meet with European Parliament President Roberta Metsola. The Brussels gathering, taking place on Thursday and Friday, will be the last meeting of EU leaders before the European Commission unveils its long-awaited reform of the EU carbon emissions trading system. Ukrainian President Volodymyr Zelensky said on Thursday that recent drone attacks on Russia were retaliation for a strike that damaged a historic monastery in Kiev earlier this week, warning that Moscow will burn if such attacks continue. "We don't want this war. We never did. And everyone knows it, including our partners," Zelensky said in a voice message sent to reporters via WhatsApp. At least 10 people were killed on Monday in a Russian drone and missile attack across Ukraine that damaged the 1,000-year-old Kiev Pechersk Lavra Monastery. Zelensky was

0: to attend a meeting of Ukraine's military allies in Brussels on Thursday. He said participants would discuss supplying additional air defense systems to Ukraine through a NATO program and plans to develop an anti-ballistic missile defense system in partnership with Kyiv's allies. And lastly, June 18th marks the International Day for Countering Hate Speech, a day established by the United Nations to raise awareness of the harmful effects of hate speech and promote respect, tolerance, and inclusion. The day serves as a response to the growing spread of discriminatory comments and hostile rhetoric, both online and offline. It aims to encourage individuals, institutions, and communities to take action against speech that fuels prejudice, discrimination, and social division. According to sports psychologists, Dariusz Nowicki, people who engage in hate speech often struggle with their own psychological issues. Under the definition adopted by the Council of Europe's Committee of Ministers, hate speech includes all forms of expression that spread, incite, promote, or justify racial hatred, xenophobia, antisemitism, or other forms of hatred based on intolerance. The International Day for Countering Hate Speech highlights the importance of combating discrimination and fostering a culture of dialogue, understanding, and mutual respect in societies around the world. Just to quickly remind you, you're tuned to Polish Radio, and this is our weekday current affairs magazine. I'm Ada Janiszewska, your host in Warsaw. On the 35th anniversary of the Polish-German Treaty of Good Neighborship, the two countries' defense ministers signed a new defense cooperation agreement in Warsaw, and a bilateral forum with Polish and German foreign ministers was held in Berlin. Marcin Matuszewski reports.
1: Wednesday marked the 35th anniversary of the Polish-German Treaty of Good Neighborship and Friendly Cooperation. Back in 1991, Poland's then foreign minister Krzysztof Skubiszewski, who was one of the document's signatories, commented on the agreement in the following words. Poles and Germans need peace in their hearts and minds. We must not look back but to the future. We must learn to coexist with each other. In the anniversary video posted on social media, Poland's today's top diplomat Radosław Sikorski recalled the 1991 document and dubbed it the new beginning of the Polish-German relationship. Back then, riding the wave of change initiated by Poland's solidarity movement, we faced each other afresh as independent Poland and united Germany. Back then, we were at a point of deciding our futures. Years later, we know we made the right choice. Our cooperation is generally friendly and our countries are united by a common future that requires investment in high-speed road and rail connections, as well as new bridges over the Oder River. But we want to discuss all of this as partners focused on finding good solutions. The two countries celebrated the anniversary by entering a new bilateral defense cooperation, signed in Warsaw by its defense ministers Władysław Kosiniak-Kamysz and Boris Pistorius. Today we are adding yet another part, another brick to Europe's new security architecture, which is currently being built across the continent. There is no security without Poland, and there is no security without Germany, without our values, without our participation in the European Union and NATO. We are the European pillar of the Alliance, we are a pillar of the EU. We care about the security of our borders and we care about the security of the continent. Poland's Deputy Prime Minister and Defense Minister Władysław Kosiniak-Kamysz emphasized at the post-signing joint press conference. We both know that a secure and effective deterrence on the eastern flank is inconceivable without strong German-Polish and Polish-German cooperation. That is why we are accepting this responsibility and taking all the necessary steps to achieve it. And today we make such an important step with a defense agreement the likes of which has never been seen before. Boris Pistorius added, Reuters reported. The new treaty's provisions primarily cover the areas of military mobility, the development of logistical support infrastructure,

0: maritime domain, including cooperation in the Baltic Sea, cybersecurity and space. Poland's Ministry of Defense indicated that the agreement will complement the defense mechanisms within NATO and the European Union and will constitute a legal basis defining the new up-to-date framework for the parties' defense cooperation. It also aims to systematize ongoing operational cooperation, taking into account the current security situation in Central and Eastern Europe. Another Polish-German treaty anniversary event was the special edition of the Polish-German Forum held at the German Foreign Ministry in Berlin with the participation of the two countries' top diplomats, Radosław Sikorski and Johan Wadepul. Difficult history creates divisions, but we don't have to be defined by them, Minister Sikorski emphasized during his speech at the event. He noted, however, that the last witnesses of World War II are passing away, to whom special responsibilities are owed, and Germany should address this challenge seriously and quickly. To celebrate the 35th anniversary of the Good Neighborship Treaty, Germany has also returned to Poland another batch of cultural property looted by the Nazis during World War II. Among them, the ring of Polish King Sigismund I the Old, the 14th century Gaudium Mater Polonia manuscript, and objects related to the history of Polish railway, informed Poland's Minister of Culture Marta Cienkowska. For News from Poland, Marcin Matuszewski.
1: 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So to come, the Polish government plans to take a closer look at doctor salaries.
2: We're considering both an individual cap and an institutional cap. We're also analyzing the possibility of attaching, to put it bluntly, a loyalty element, a sort of non-compete.
1: Also, we will look at the complicated relations between the United States and India following the meeting of Donald Trump and Prime Minister Narendra Modi on the sidelines of the G7 summit in Paris on Wednesday.
3: India has been one of the countries that benefited from the first term of Donald Trump in the White House. They were optimistic when he won the elections. And until February 2025, everything went well. They set a very ambitious agenda of cooperation, and Donald Trump destroyed these relations in a couple of months only.
1: But first, Polish authorities have detained a suspect for the assassination of anti-Kremlin Russian blogger and artist Semyon Skrepecki. Analysts warn that Moscow may be increasingly targeting opposition figures across Western Europe. More from Piotr Urbaniak.
4: Polish Prime Minister Donald Tusk said this morning that police and internal security agency officers detained a man suspected in the killing of the 44-year-old Semyon Skrepecki, a vocal Kremlin critic. Officers apprehended the suspect near Warsaw. He carried a Georgian passport. Tusk said investigators now work to identify whoever ordered the killing and stressed the case is treated with utmost seriousness. Both the police and the Internal Security Agency offered him protection, but he refused for unknown reasons. Everything points to this being a political assassination, but we have to wait for more concrete evidence. If it was indeed a contract killing ordered by Russia, then it's a very serious matter with international dimensions. This is state terrorism.
5: To jest terroryzm państwowy, bardzo poważna rzecz.
4: Robert K., known publicly as Semyon Skrepecki, was a Russian artist and blogger who spoke openly against the Russian and Belarusian regimes. He lived in Biała Podlaska in eastern Poland. His work often mocked Vladimir Putin, Alexander Lukashenko and Ramzan Kadyrov. Earlier this year, Skrepecki spoke with Polish radio in Venice as he protested against Russian presence at the Biennale Art Festival.
6: My
4: art is my way of fighting propaganda. It shows the so-called Russian world as it really is, not as it's portrayed on television. Russian culture isn't painting, ballet, or Dostoevsky. Russian culture is drones flying over Ukrainian residential areas in the dead of night. Last week, Skrepecki traveled to Berlin for his final one-man protest outside the Russian embassy, holding a painting that showed Stalin feeding infant Putin. On

0: Monday, he posted a video of himself tossing a Russian flag into a trash bin. Hours before the killing, he published threats from Russian users reacting to his post about Kadyrov. Investigators say the murder took place Monday morning on a sidewalk inside a housing complex in Biała Podlaska. A man approached Skrepetsky and fired three shots from a 9mm handgun. After Skrepetsky fell, the shooter moved closer, fired two more shots, and then fled the scene. Speaking with Polish radio, Justice Minister Waldemar Żurek described the difficulties of the investigation. Such assassinations are very often organized by secret services. Believe me, tracking down perpetrators is extremely difficult in any democratic country. We all know that Europe is an open border space, and intelligence agencies frequently use operatives with false identities who excel at blending in. Security analysts warn that after Russia's full-scale assault on Ukraine in 2022, Moscow no longer hesitates to strike targets in foreign capitals or in broad daylight. They argue such attacks aim to erode public safety in Western states and undermine local law enforcement. Analysts say Skrepetsky's killing likely sought to intimidate Russian opposition figures, and further attacks on NATO citizens and Ukraine supporters remain possible. For news from Poland, I'm Piotr Urbaniak.
1: You are listening to News from Poland, coming your way from Warsaw. A recent scandal at a Warsaw hospital has triggered a broader debate in Poland about the state of the country's public healthcare system, raising questions about political privilege, unchecked earnings, and a contract culture that critics say has gone unregulated for too long. Agnieszka Łaszczuk has more.
2: The public debate on Poland's healthcare has been reignited following news from a Warsaw hospital. Dawid Kacprzyk, a 28-year-old doctor completing his specialization and a local councillor for the ruling Civic Coalition Party, earned 1.6 million złoty, roughly $430,000 at Warsaw's Southern Hospital in a single year, while simultaneously attending council sessions and carrying out political activities. His been dismissed, prosecutors have opened a preliminary investigation, and he has resigned from the Civic Coalition. Reports also emerged that the hospital's emergency ward, which Kacprzyk headed, had been fast-tracking senior ruling party members, allowing them to skip queues and receive comprehensive diagnostics almost immediately. Prime Minister Donald Tusk demanded a full explanation from Warsaw city authorities who own and oversee the hospital. Anyone who finds themselves in this situation will have to explain publicly what really happened. I also expect a precise account from Warsaw city authorities. The disturbing reports of a VIP lounge for certain politicians who apparently made use of it, this must be investigated to the very bottom. If the law was broken, there will of course be a prosecutor. If only standards of decency were broken, there will be political accountability. Jeśli złamano tylko kwestie dobrych obyczajów, to będzie odpowiedzialność polityczna. Warsaw's mayor, Rafał Trzaskowski, ordered audits at the Southern Hospital and other city-run facilities. The prime minister also asked the Supreme Audit Office to examine public healthcare spending. The scandal drew sharp reactions across the political spectrum. Left-wing Razem's Adrian Zandberg blamed a pathological contracting system successive governments have failed to reform. This was a private deluxe service for the ruling party's politicians, he said. I'm asking about the Civic Coalition politicians who are responsible for these decisions, who are responsible for that hospital, the deputy mayors. What about them? I would also like clarity on whether it's true, those rumors that among those using this institution were also very well-known, influential politicians from the ruling camp. That needs to be explained to the public. Bartosz Kownacki from the right-wing Law and Justice Peace Party argued that personal consequences and prosecutorial involvement were insufficient.
3: Szefem struktur Koalicji Obywatelskiej w Warszawie jest
2: The head of the civic coalition structures in Warsaw is the interior minister Kierwiński. The president of Warsaw's civic coalition vice chairman, Rafał Trzaskowski. They bear direct responsibility for this, so one cannot accept that diluting

of this problem through bill proposals that may well be necessary but do not resolve the matter. A decent prime minister, a decent government would know how to behave in a situation this compromising for its own Warsaw structures.

0: 25,000 zloty, the equivalent of over $6,700 per agreement. Moreover, doctors can combine a contract or contracts with a salaried position, often at the same hospital and on the same ward, which in practice allows them to circumvent the statutory requirement of an 11-hour rest period between shifts. Until now, no agency has had the tools to aggregate a single doctor's earnings across multiple agreements, and it is precisely this gap that the proposed legislation seeks to close. Deputy Health Minister Katarzyna Kęcka outlined the government's thinking.
1: We're considering both an individual cap and an institutional cap. We're also analyzing the possibility of attaching, to put it bluntly, a loyalty element, a sort of non-compete through remuneration, on the assumption that even under a business-to-business arrangement, at least half of a full-time equivalent would be covered. These solutions are currently on the table, but so as not to stir unnecessary emotions, we want first to analyze the actual scale of the phenomenon, and that is precisely what this tool is for.
2: Przeanalizować faktyczne zjawisko. I to jest to narzędzie.
0: Critics, including the National Medical Association, warned that salary caps would strip district hospitals of their main competitive advantage, higher pay than city centers, accelerating centralization and causing ward closures given the current physician shortage in the country. Meanwhile, Marek Sawicki from junior coalition partner PSL called the southern hospital story the likely tip of the iceberg and announced his party's own reform bill. Results of the National Health Fund's audit are expected within a few weeks. Reporting for News from Poland, I'm Agnieszka Łaszczuk.
3: And last but not least, U.S. President Donald Trump told reporters at the G7 meeting in France that he had a very good conversation with India's prime minister, adding the two countries are working on trade deals. Relations between the two countries came under strain after Trump announced his plans to impose tariffs on India last year. So can this be regarded as a signaling of thawing of bilateral relations? To find out more, Danuta Isler spoke to Patryk Kugiel, chief Asia analyst at the Warsaw-based Polish Institute of International Relations.
4: Trump 2.0, the second term in office of President Donald Trump, has caused quite a commotion on the international arena, on the global scene. And I think pretty much almost every and any country, big or small, was affected. But a relationship with India has been, I think, particularly affected. Mm-hmm. Now, can we say, I'm thinking about a good headline, the US-India, friend or foe? What do you think?
5: Not friends anymore, not foe yet. I think everyone might be a little bit surprised by what Donald Trump is doing. We might be surprised here in Poland, but Indians must be absolutely shocked by what Donald Trump has done to them. Yeah, because India has been one of the countries that benefited from the first term of Donald Trump in the White House. They were quite reassured and optimistic when he won the elections last year. And until February 2025, everything went well. Prime Minister Modi was the fourth world leader that was received by the Donald Trump in the White House.
4: Yes.
5: They set a very ambitious agenda of cooperation, doubling
4: there
5: trade.
4: There were photos, everything, smiles, but I mean...
5: Everything, yeah. And then something happened. And Donald Trump destroyed these relations in a couple of months only. We need to understand that it was a long-standing U.S. policy for the last three decades to invest in rebuilding, strengthening relations with India. If you look at the national security strategy by George W. Bush in early 2000s, mm-hmm. you will see there is a sentence, it is in the US national interest to help India rise as a global power. So US has been doing this for the last 20 years, investing in India, because they thought that strong India would be a counterbalance to China, will be a source of stability in the Indian Ocean, will be a new prosperous country and big market for U.S. goods. So that was a continuous policy for the U.S. And then Donald Trump came and he destroyed this.
4: So what happened? Is it mostly or only about the MAGA movement, making America great again by strengthening its economy, i.e. imposing tariffs on anybody who hasn't paid so far so that our country is great again? Is there more to it or basically economic reasoning?
5: That's hard to understand. I can't not really

0: logically explain why Donald Trump made this strategic mistake, I think he did, to alienate India, to push India into the hands of Vladimir Putin, of Xi Jinping. He strengthened. Donald Trump promised to make BRICS weaker, and he did the opposite. He strengthened BRICS by alienating India and pushing India into the hands of other BRICS, openly anti-Western powers. So I don't know why it was the case. We can guess several explanations. One of these is that Prime Minister Modi maybe mishandled relations with Donald Trump.
1: He's not flattering enough, like
0: Yes,
1: Vladimir
0: that's right. Absolutely, yeah.
1: Putin.
0: Especially since Prime Minister Modi is losing in this competition with Shabaz Sharif, Prime Minister of Pakistan, who is praising Donald Trump at every possible
1: Possible
0: occasion.
1: occasion,
0: Yeah, because
1: yes.
0: there was a disagreement between U.S. and India when India and Pakistan went to short war. So Donald Trump took credit for ending this war.
1: This war, yes.
0: Prime Minister Modi rejected this continuously, regularly. He says that US played no role in this, whereas Shabaz Sharif, Prime Minister of Pakistan, praised Donald Trump for this. And he earned support from Donald Trump for this. That was the moment when this chemistry between Modi and Donald Trump evaporated. Something went very badly between them. And since then, Modi has never met Donald
1: Yes,
0: Trump.
1: the
0: He
1: relation has soured.
0: soured. Yeah. Prime Minister Modi even skipped the ASEAN meeting in Malaysia not to face Donald
1: Face
0: Trump,
1: Donald
0: not to
1: Trump.
0: meet Donald Trump. Yeah, they are
1: So,
0: angry.
1: what is India's perspective on it? Do Indians understand what's really happening in a sense that do they wonder why has this been going so badly? And also, is there anything else Prime Minister Modi can do to make India great again, this time in the eyes of Americans?
0: You know, there is only one serious, real source of tension between two countries. That is trade deficit. It is right, yeah?
1: So at the end of the day, money talks.
0: Absolutely, yeah. And US suffers from $45 billion of deficit with India. It is not the highest one. It is only the 11th highest trade deficit US had last year. So it shouldn't be enough to impose the tariffs on India, etc. Another reason is Prime Minister Modi did not bow down to US pressure. Yeah? He stood up. He did not comply with the US pressure like Japanese leaders, South Koreans, or European Union leaders did.
2: And the interview from Danuta Isler brings us to the end of this Thursday edition of our News from Poland Current Affairs magazine. I'm Adrianna Jaśkowska. Take care, and as always, stay tuned.

0: Hello and welcome to Balance, a program to bring you the two sides of the coin in business and the economy here in Poland. This is a show where money talks, hosted by me, Danuta Eisler. In this edition, Poland and Argentina are trying to answer the same question many economies now face. How do you build globally leading companies without Silicon Valley's venture capital ecosystem? Professor Dilip Rao has already had the opportunity to engage with this question, first as a Fulbright specialist in Argentina, and more recently speaking with policymakers, educators and business leaders in Poland at the European Forum for New Ideas in Warsaw. During a conversation there, he told me that despite the differences, both countries face a similar inflection point, with Poland seeking to transition from a cost-advantaged EU economy to a value-added leader.
1: You're here in Poland to participate in the conference devoted to new ideas, new trends, and all kinds of things happening 2026 and onwards. You just participated in a panel devoted to Poland.

0: in the game for capital, so attracting foreign capital, attracting investors. So how attractive is Poland?
1: Well, this is my first visit after 16 years. Mm-hmm. I came 11 times between 2000 and 2010. But what I came here to talk about is how Poland can become attractive to investors. And to become attractive to investors, you need to develop great entrepreneurs. It needs to come from the bottom up. It is not a game of exotic entrepreneurs from elite schools funded by bureaucrats. It has to come from the bottom up. You don't know where talent lies. Many of America's great entrepreneurs, like Steve Jobs, came from very humble backgrounds, did not go to elite schools. So you don't know where talent is, so teach everybody. Don't just restrict yourself to the best schools. Teach everybody how to build great ventures. Teach everybody the technologies in the emerging industries in Poland so that they can combine the technology skills in the emerging industries in Poland with the skills to start great ventures. And everybody thinks it's a shortage of money.
0: Yes.
1: That affects their growth. It's in their mind. And the financiers like to keep it that way just to make themselves be more important. I used to be a financier. I did the same thing. I basically told people, you can't build without capital. Yes, you can. What I have done is I have financed about 400 deals. 9 of them became billion-dollar entrepreneurs or $100 million entrepreneurs. And I interviewed another 116 or analyzed them. And what I found from these 125 unicorn entrepreneurs is that only 6% of them succeeded because they got capital early. Mm. 94% of them succeeded because they got skills early. They first had skills, they built their business, they built it to the point where the venture capitalists came to them and said, please, may I invest in your business? It happened to Mark Zuckerberg. It happened to Jan Koum. It happened to many. And the point is, it is not the lack of capital that's keeping Polish entrepreneurs back. It's the belief that they need capital that's keeping them back.
0: I'm going to stir the pot a little bit. I think our politicians think that Poland is a very attractive country to get more attention of foreign investors. We have been invited to participate in the G20 in Florida in December by President Trump. Our GDP is one of the best, if not the best, currently in Europe. I think Polish people are entrepreneurial in spirit, coming from years of communism and Russian rule. You're saying there is still room for improvement?
1: There's always room for improvement. I'm over 70 years old and I've never stopped improving, I hope. The key is, how many global corporations does Poland have? I haven't heard of that many. I mean, look at South Korea, look at Taiwan. These two, why have they become such great economies? Because they have built global leaders. If you want to get to the next level of growth, you can't seek the approval of the EU, you can't seek the approval of the US, you can't hope to worship them and become great. You have to basically say, we are on a par with them. Our entrepreneurs can build ventures, not just run shops, but build global ventures where you can beat the Samsungs and the Apples. Maybe you're not Samsung and Apple, but that's how you have to think, that you are at that level. Because if you don't think you're at that level, you will never reach the top leadership of the world. So the key that I would answer directly to your question is to say, it's not about being invited to the G20. It's about building global companies here so that they want to join your system as opposed to you having to join their system.
0: So it sounds like we have to change our mindset a little bit. I don't think as a nation we have this mentality that, for example, Americans do. You know, I'm going to make it. If you say it a million times to yourself, if you eventually will make it. I don't think we have it
1: here. No, you don't eventually make it. There are many people
0: but the
1: who
0: odds lose. Are better.
1: No, but you try. Your point is a good one. What it does is it makes you try. And for that, you need hunger. The greatest entrepreneurs in America did not come, as a general rule, from rich families.
0: True that.
1: There are very few who came from rich families.
0: Yes, majority started somewhere in the garage.
1: They started in a garage. Dick Schultz built Best Buy. Mm. His dad basically found out that he was repairing car radios when he was in high school and making some money, so his dad demanded rent. And so he started Best Buy with $9,000. We funded Sam Walton. He started with a loan of $25,000 from his father-in-law. Mm. Okay, so it's not a question of the elite. It's a question of, do you have hunger? And if you're educated and you see people not as smart as you are building great companies, your first reaction is, I can do better than them. If you look at many minorities in America, they have done well.

0: Why did they do well? Because they were educated, they came with hunger, and they wanted to prove their potential and exploit their potential. That's what you need in Poland. You need to teach every student how to build great ventures, not just run a shop, not just a small business, but build a global venture. And maybe five of them might do it. You know, you don't need that many.
1: That's true.
0: You just need three or four. The first thing, if I ask you about Taiwan, you'll say Taiwan Semiconductor and Acer. Okay? But those two have transformed Taiwan. Same thing with South Korea. Basically, think of Hyundai and Samsung. Can you teach entrepreneurs to build global companies? And you can start with Polish companies, start with European companies, expand to Africa, expand to Asia, and pretty soon you're all over the world.
1: I'm now thinking about a Polish company that would first come to mind. I can't really. Smaller, 4F, or the guy who invented, he was on the cover of Forbes, I think, under 30.
0: Have people like him and anybody else. They don't have to go to the elite schools, but give them the opportunity and teach them how to do it. Teach them how to fish, and one of them might catch the biggest fish in the world, and that's what you want.
1: You said you returned to Poland after many, many years now.
0: Yes.
1: So what is your impression now compared to, it was a different world in Poland.
0: The last time I came here was 2010, and you didn't have too many of the tall buildings. I used to stay at the Intercontinental, and I could see all of Warsaw. Now you can't. That's wonderful. And I really think you folks have done a wonderful, wonderful job. The reason I'm here, because I don't attend too many conferences, but the reason I'm here is I love the premise of the conference, and that is, what do we do for the next stage of growth? I love it when people have achieved success to a point and then say, okay, we're not going to rest on what we have done. What are we going to do in the future? How do we change? And that humility is wonderful, which is why I came. And I think, you know, you will find your way. But so long as you don't become too bureaucratic, so long as you don't just listen to the ministers and the heads of all these government agencies telling you what to do, because they don't know. If they did, they'd be entrepreneurs. So you need entrepreneurs who can build it. You need to give them not permission, but essentially a platform in which they can show and say, if you're an influencer, you're a technology person, join together and build the biggest company in Poland, then Europe, then the world. That's how I think you need to think.
1: Professor Rao, thank you very much.
0: My pleasure and good luck.
2: I was talking to Professor Dilip Rao, former venture capitalist and financier, who was a guest speaker at the European Forum for New Ideas in Warsaw this spring. 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That's all in this week's edition of the program. I am Danuta Isler. Thanks for listening.

0: Polish Fusion, Polski Fusion, the Polish Palate, the Polish Quest for Taste, pierogi, pizza, kebab, molecular cuisine, Tales from the Polish Kitchen with Agnieszka Bielawska,
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0: 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I'm Danuta Esler, welcoming you to this week's edition of Focus, a look at the culture and art scene here in Poland. In the program, internationally renowned interspecies communicator Amelia Kincaid frequently visits Poland to host animal communication workshops and promote her book.

0: books, such as The Language of Miracles and Straight from the Horse's Mouth. Her tours usually feature public book launches and immersive spiritual retreats. Her recent visit to this country was in May to promote another book in which she shows her readers how to understand their animal's language, discover what their animal wants, needs, feels, and really thinks. I had a chance to sit down with Amelia to hear more about the subtle signals that underline animal communication and are featured in the book. Amelia Kincaid, welcome to Poland.
1: Thank you.
0: Not the first time.
1: Not the first time.
0: And probably not the last.
1: And not the last.
0: So what is an animal whisperer doing in Poland?
1: I am teaching people how to reconnect to what is real and what really matters. Humans are all caught up in the negativity and the fear and craziness that the human world has created. And beyond our own comprehension, beyond our own focus, there are all these amazing animals that people are in love with. Polish people are extremely close to animals. They're close to the land. They're very open-minded. And when I come over here, I teach seminars. This is my third year, and the following is amazing. I mean, the new book came out last night, and it is amazing how many people in Poland love animals and want to be able to communicate with them.
0: And the book is called How to Talk to Animals.
1: There are two out. So the first one that came out was The Language of Miracles, which is more about quantum processes. Now, I never dreamed in a million years that book would do well in Poland. And I had a webinar just to introduce my work, you know, a free webinar. Mm-hmm. And I had 572 people on the call. And then they said, oh, no, I'm sorry. Not everyone could come. We had over 700. I went 700 people reading a book about quantum physics and animal communication, how energy is exchanged, how telepathy works, how emotions are exchanged, how you can determine if a problem is physical or emotional with an animal. And I went, these Polish people, they are smart.

0: So this is what they can get from your book, among other things.
1: Yeah.
0: But I want to ask you this. When I say you are an animal whisperer, obviously, quote unquote, but do you like that description?
1: It's a good word. It's a good way to describe it. The book I released is my bestseller. So this one is about my own personal story, how I discovered all this. Completely by accident.
0: Because you've done a lot of things in life.
1: Yeah.
0: Music, acting, dancing, big names, touring, right?
1: Yeah, I did a lot. I did a lot in Hollywood. And I think that's part of it. You know, a ballerina is telling a story without words. Every ballet is a pantomime. And it's being able to understand more about how am I going to convey a story with energy. Every animal is telling a story. And how can we learn how to tap into what's going on with it? Why are they acting the way they're acting? Why do they have
0: They are hungry, they need petting, or they are just nasty.
1: There is a lot more to it than that. They also might be saying, stop fighting with your husband, get off the phone, turn that off, come play, come laugh. Your dogs are saying, come out in nature, come have fun, and stop worrying. We've got to start being healthy and happy and ignoring the human negativity. You know, we've got animals that need love and they're bringing our focus back to
0: And they have a lot of love to give us and joy.
1: To be happy.
0: A short Googling of you and what you've done would come up with description of you being best known as a cult movie star and dancer who has devoted her life to the welfare of animals. And you are the CEO of the Language of Miracles Online Institute, which is an online academy that teaches interspecies communication. Now, you know, that sounds crazy.
1: Well, not in my world. I've also seen the world around me change. I started this 30 years ago, and back then, there wasn't a TV show called The Dog Whisperer. There hadn't been a movie called The Horse Whisperer. No one even had a word for this. I mean, animal communication was so totally obscure. And now in America,
0: there was nothing on our radar, really.
1: Everybody's got an animal communicator. I'm coaching Olympic show horses. Everybody's got an animal communicator.

0: spectator. Look what the Queen of England's horse is. I mean, and all over Europe, everybody. I mean, the proof is in the pudding. When I'm watching other people and they're coming up with names, my students are not only saying, oh yeah, your other dog at home is so black and white. They'll say, oh, I hear the name Oscar. And I see an orange cat that just passed away. And your grandmother, Teresa, she's come to take the cat. I'm seeing this in 30 countries from people who think they can't do it. And they don't even believe in it. And when I show them they can do it, they can do it.
1: What was the moment for you that you, I don't want to say saw the light, but you realized, I just realized what my little Pookie told me, or, hey, I want to follow this path.
0: I took a seminar thinking I'd be the last person in the world that could ever, ever do this. And this is the story of this first book of The Stripe in the Horse's Mouth that I've just released in Polish. She blew my mind. And I took the cat to see her thinking, oh, this is craziness. What is she going to possibly do? This woman says to me, oh yeah, his favorite place to sleep is on the back of a peach-colored armchair that's covered in white flowers, and next to it is a huge window, and across the street is a wooden fence, and behind that is a little white dog. Nice. Your cat goes over there and makes that dog bark. And I went, I knew that little white dog. How many people have a peach-colored chair? Yeah. All right. She went on to describe things that were totally impossible. He hadn't been eating. She said, oh, your two next-door neighbors are 5 and 7 years old, these two little brunette girls. Did you know they've been letting him in and feeding him? Like, I knew those two little girls. I didn't know they were feeding my cat. Dad. All right, so she went on to solve his
1: problem. So she opened your eyes.
0: Completely. When somebody's describing the inside of your house, the animals and the neighborhood, and his past, where he'd come from, what was wrong with him,
1: and
0: why he was
1: not
0: screaming, what he needed, a girlfriend. Of course he did. And then I discovered in her seminar that I had this ability to see pictures in my mind, to feel feelings, to experience their memories, experience what they're seeing through their own eyes, and how they're feeling and how to solve their problems. So for me, it was spontaneous. But see, I'd been a meditator my whole life. It helped a lot because no one else can get through when you're on the phone. You're on the phone, somebody else is calling.
1: Yes.
0: They can't get through. The animals are constantly talking to us. And if you've got a cat coming up to you, say, Mom, I have a bad tooth. Mom, I have a bad tooth. Mom, I have a bad tooth. It's not his fault that you can't hear him. It's your fault that you can't hear him. Your human mind is running and it's filled with human nonsense.
1: So how can I refocus my mind, or how can I be a little more
0: present,
1: in tune with my cat, Nikki?
0: It may be first thing in the morning, before you check your phone, before you have any contact with anybody else, that you have just fallen in love with a cat. So you now have the feline bug. Once you fall in love with a cat, that's it. You
1: never
0: are a
1: goes
0: cat
1: away.
0: Person for yes. the rest of your life. And you know those moments. First thing in the morning when you're alone in bed with them, your mind is quiet, your emotions are quiet. They come and they quiet you. Then you can start to listen.
1: Gee, you make it sound like it's a great beginning. It's better than coffee for the morning.
0: It is, but it's even better at night. It's when you're dozing off to sleep at night, take that animal into your arms on the couch and just say, what have you been trying to tell me that I haven't been able to hear? And then I teach in the book, how do we ask questions? How do we receive emotion? How do we receive information? And that's what I teach live when I'm in Poland.

0: Among your students, shall we say, you've already mentioned the royal family, Hollywood stars. I think we can name names. Demi Moore, even King Charles, Olympic athletes.
1: Pink was a good one.
0: Give me some scoop.
1: Pink was a good one.
0: It must be difficult to be an animal of a pop.

0: star of the magnitude of Pink, no?
1: I'm not the kind of psychic that claims that Marilyn Monroe and Elvis Presley have come to me, but they have. And I was sitting on her bed in Los Angeles for 3 hours, and I had this 5 dogs, and in my lap was a bulldog. I didn't even know the dog's name. I'd never met the dog before. I have this vision of Elvis Presley. Elvis Presley walks into her bedroom. Why on earth? I mean, and so this kind of thing, even this wows me, because I work with animals. I don't necessarily work with, you know, like this.
0: Yes.
1: And I see him in his white fringe and sunglasses and Vegas regalia. And I said, what on earth do you want me to share with her? And he said, tell her I'm with her every single time she goes out on the stage. And I said to her, and he said, I'm trying to channel a love song through her that's going to be a number one hit, but she won't listen to me. This was many years ago. I said, listen, this sounds crazy. I mean, I don't know that you ever knew Elvis Presley. She goes, oh my God, Elvis is my godfather. And she said, the bulldog in your lap is named Elvis. After my godfather, Elvis Presley.
2: There
1: and
2: you go.
1: And then she finally did release the song, and it was number one hit.
0: Which song was it?
1: It was Just Give Me a Reason. And Just Give Me a Reason has a male voice in it. So the two are having a conversation about a relationship that needs to continue and not end. That's Elvis's input. But every single animal has magical things to share, magical things to teach us.

0: And you also, quote unquote, deal with not only house pets, you mentioned elephants. Tell us a little bit about your experience in Africa.
1: I lead the safaris in Africa. And I'm always in the middle of the elephant human crisis and trying to keep people, you know, the charity that I have there is an anti-poaching campaign with mm-hmm. the kids. The lions will actually come to the truck. That if you know how to call a cat properly and you know how to telepath, the animals will come to the truck. And I teach the guides how to find the leopards, how to communicate with the leopards. And they will hide from all the other trucks and they'll tell us where to go. And when the truck drives there, she's waiting for us. Her name is Lucy, this leopard I see every year. She had two new babies.
0: So of course
1: she was waiting for and told us where to go. So I'm always learning from these animals. There are five elephants that'll surround my chalet or my tent before I know where I'm going. Poaching is still a big issue in Africa. And I just try to help the animals and try to educate the kids so they don't give in to the poachers and get the children jobs on the safari parks, protecting the animals, their animal police. So it's just a much more interesting way to spend your life.
0: Do you have a favorite animal?
1: Oh, I'm not allowed to. Somebody would get very upset. If I just can't just pick one. No, I mean, honestly, I'm a big cat person. I'm a feline lover, and I work with tigers all over the world. But I also work with elephants. I work with rabbits and horses and donkeys and owls and eagles and
0: you
1: hogs.
0: You name it.
1: Penguins and turtles, and there's just, I love them all.
0: Amelia, we have to wrap it up, but one thing that you have learned from the animals throughout those years, is there one thing?
1: Probably the simplicity of how to be happy, that it's not going to be what you buy and what you achieve, and it's none of those things. The most meaningful moments in our life, a time when you're snuggling your cat and you're feeling loved, you're out walking your dog, looking for babies that just were born, out with your horse in nature, with the dolphins or with the elephants in Africa. These are the moments that give us joy. These are the happy moments in our lives. And we've been taught that you're not very smart if this is what you're paying attention to. You're supposed to be upset about politics all the time.

0: Hi. Well, I think that's incredibly boring because we can't obsess on negative things that we don't have any control over. You have control over whether you're going to go out and exercise and play and have fun with your animals and have some spiritual growth, learn meditation, learn how to communicate, learn what your body is capable of with these telepathic abilities. We all have them. They teach us what love is. And it's that feeling of being loved and giving love. That's it. It doesn't get any better than that in this world.
1: A big meow to that.
0: Thank you. Yeah.
1: Amelia
0: Four
1: Kincaid.
0: Paws up.
1: Thank
0: Four
1: you very much.
0: Thank you.
1: I was talking to Amelia Kincaid, an American actress, dancer, and author who has written several books about human-animal communication. That's all in this week's edition of the program. I'm Danuta Isler. 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
1: What's up?
2: What's up?
3: What's up?
4: What's up?
0: What's up? This week, what do Poles like to talk about? Also, Poland to spend over 1.2 billion euro on cybersecurity this year. And most Poles say conditions favor having children. But I'm Sławek Szewc.
5: And I'm Agnieszka Bielawska. Hello.
0: Much can be said about a nation and its people from what they like to discuss and talk about. The Brits, for instance, have their meteorological small talk, like nice weather today. The Americans will ask, how's life? Now, what about Poles? What ignites them when socializing or while sitting at the table during some family affair or with friends?
5: Well, I think the weather is a very safe subject. And I noticed, wandering through the corridors of Polish radio,

0: that we tend to talk about the weather. We do not say necessarily that it is nice, because as we know, we like to complain. So it is either raining, or it is too windy, or it is too hot, or it is too stuffy. So it is a nice way to start talking about other things.
1: Let me add that Poland is probably the only country where there is any talk about barometric pressure.
0: Oh, yes.
1: Poles mm-hmm. know how they will feel the next day.
0: Mm-hmm.
1: Practically all newscasts, especially in the evening when they have the forecasts for next day, weather forecasts, will appraise the situation with reference to barometric pressure. And for instance, if there is going to be some decline, most of the Polish population will know that the next day they will have a headache and they will feel terrible.
0: We're very susceptible to
1: not
0: that.
1: Not much is said usually when the pressure goes up, and they're supposed to feel better. But then on the other hand, not many people know that it's not a matter of barometric pressure, but your own blood pressure, which is responsible for most of these
0: Not true, not
1: things.
0: True at all. Of course it's the barometric pressure. I mean, we're so susceptible to its ups and downs that we always lay the blame at its door. It's not us and our physical or condition or lack of, but it is the barometric pressure.
1: It can't be any other way, I agree. Okay. As far as generally topics are concerned, I would say that pride of place goes to politics. There's this this famous saying. It's from actually a quote from The Wedding by Stanisław Wyspiański, a very well-known Polish late 19th, early 20th century writer. It starts out with one person asking, "So what's new in politics?" And the other person replies, "The Chinese are holding on strong."
0: That's something that we should be quoting constantly. Because it is for many, many years now that before Christmas and before Easter, when we all have those wonderful advices on what to put on the table and how to save money while shopping for those beautiful days of, gourmet days, I would say, the advice that goes as the last sentence is, sit happily at the table with your family and friends, but do not talk politics.
1: Well, Poles, they do tend to be hot-tempered when discussing politics.
0: Well, we are polarized, and it is a question of not only the political scene, but the political scene has polarized us as a society. And therefore, it is very safe not to talk politics, because then suddenly you will discover that one of your oldest friends has completely different opinions about things. And then, what comes next is a row.
1: But it's not only about different opinions, because what most Poles have sort of deeply rooted in them is not so much ability as absolutely the pressure of convincing the other side about what they think is right and what they think is wrong. And this is where everything starts and ends, in a way. It starts, as you said, a big row. It ends all kinds of family ties, good neighborly relations. You break up with friends, and then if someone asks you, a year later, but for what reason, probably no one will remember. But that's how it works. As I said, Poles tend to be extremely hot-tempered when it comes to politics. The advice is avoid politics at any cost if you want to have a happy and stable family or a circle of friends.
0: We also like

0: To talk about food, which is a very safe subject.
1: It is. Of course, depending on whether one is on a diet or not, whether one likes fat, to eat fat, or someone who eats only, for instance, vegetables and fruit, and so on and so forth.
0: So again, you imply that it is yet again another subject that can be the cause of breaking out.
1: We like to stick to our guns.
0: Well, the problem is because I am always right is the motto of each and every poll. So it is very hard to find a subject which is sort of neutral. Because when we come to talk about culture, for example, a recent play seen in the theatre, or, I don't know, something, a wonderful performance.
1: And then you encounter deep silence.
0: And then, yes. Well, I wanted to be sort of like highbrow, but you brought me down to the ground. Yes,
1: we're discussing tastes.
0: But then if we were to talk about the latest on Netflix, why not?
1: Okay. Why not?
0: Yeah, I mean, people do watch that and do watch all kinds of film platforms, and so they can exchange views. The theater was maybe not a good idea.
1: Okay. To be on the positive side of things, I found something which sort of unites all poles.
0: Is there?
1: And that is health and medicine.
0: Oh, yes.
1: Steinczyk, the famous Polish 16th century royal court jester who served under two kings. He lived a happy life of almost 80, if I recall correctly. So in those times,
0: it was very rare.
1: It's mm-hmm. very, very rare. And he used to say that Poles are a nation of medics. Everyone has a diagnosis and a remedy for actually every ailment.
0: And how true is that in the 21st century?
1: I mean, yeah, it's only more sophisticated now.
0: Maybe more sophisticated, yes. But yes, we do have remedies for everything, and we know about everything that is happening to your mental system, or whether you're ailing because your guts are hurting. Well, you never know, but then you will always find someone who will have a diagnosis.
1: Indeed. I hope I'm not disclosing a secret, but even here at the radio, we have a few experts who, at the very mention of
0: earache, for example.
1: Yes, or I have a headache, or I hit my toe, or something like that, immediately they will respond with a whole list of treatments that are best, various medical state-of-the-art methods and so on and so forth.
0: And not only that, because they will also respond, immediately try to diagnose what is the cause of this particular ache, and they speak in those doctor's language. I mean, sometimes you don't understand them because of all those descriptions of possible illnesses that could be falling on you, and they are really, it's doctor's language.
1: So who needs a physician? Come and visit Polish Radio, right? Okay, enough of talking shop. Another thing which, brings Poles together and also quite frequently results in these heated arguments is, of course, sports. Here we have this tendency of moving from absolute glorification to total contempt. This, of course, depending on the success or failure of a given sportsman or team. Many, many examples of this. Athletes who have been, top world class for long, long seasons, and then all of a sudden, something happens, and they are not world number one, but let's say world number two or number three, and all of a sudden, most of those who supported them will say, "Oh, come on, it's over for him or her. That's the end of the ride." They don't mean anything.

0: anymore. So who cares if they are number three in the world, but they used to be number one.
1: Yes, this is most unfortunate, and we had a sample of that during the recent Roland Garros. So with Maja Chwalińska becoming the darling of Poland, taking the second place at the French Open. And we
0: and Iga Świątek making it only to the quarterfinals.
1: And we somehow forgot that it was Iga Świątek who won this particular Grand Slam four times. So big cheers to her. Of course, we know that tennis is a game that is developing very rapidly. And following Iga's successes, there were so many young Poles who took up to this game. Now, after Maja Chwalińska, there will be probably even more. And, well, it does not mean that they will be dethroning the great ones, but it is natural in sports. I mean, Lewandowski, oh no, this is bad. No, this is a bad idea. I wanted to say that he will have a successor, but I'm not really sure. Well, but we have wonderful, you know, we have wonderful volleyball players with really worldwide successes.
0: Which somehow have been staying in the shadow of footballers.
1: Of football. Mm-hmm.
0: Though their attainments have been
1: much, much bigger.
0: Much more spectacular.
1: Exactly.
0: I would say. Mm-hmm. So we see it was a similar story with
1: Adam
0: Małysz, the ski jumper who's, well, become a legend, actually. And I remember that after several seasons where he won practically anything and everything that came his way, all of a sudden he wasn't all that successful, you know, topping all the lists. And then many people said, okay, that's it.
1: Well, because he grew a little bit older and he decided that ski jumping is not for him, and he took to rallies. And he is a wonderful rally driver, so why not?
0: Best evidence is, you know, his entry into the Dakar race,
1: exactly.
0: Which is extremely demanding. Okay, enough of sports. Television. Did you see that criminal series on whatever?
1: Probably.
0: That's a frequent question.
1: It is a frequent question, though I think it is a question of the older generation to the older generation, because, as I said earlier, the younger generations, they stick to all those, film platforms. And I think that it is on those platforms that they look for the series that are worldwide famous, the films that are worldwide famous. Television in Poland, be it the public broadcaster or the private ones, they are not known for presenting the most recent productions, obviously. However, the most recent productions do appear on the platforms. So I think that it is the younger generation that will be talking about all things that they had seen on those platforms. And yes, they do have their own opinions, and they do have their own ideas about, and only recently, again back to the radio, following our regular Monday morning meeting, we've started discussing films, and I realized that our younger colleagues, they do watch those films on these platforms or series, and then suddenly there was a very heated debate. Some were for, some were against that particular series. So you see.
0: Okay, so there you are. If you happen to visit Poland, our advice would be careful with all those hot-tempered Poles who will be constantly convincing you about what's wrong and what's right. Just a note for the latecomers, you're tuned to Polish Radio, broadcasting from Warsaw. This is the weekly What's Up session with
1: Agnieszka Bielawska
0: and Sławek Szews. Poland will spend more than 5 billion zloty, that's the equivalent of 1.2 billion euro,

0: on cybersecurity in 2026, as the country seeks to protect critical infrastructure from growing cyber threats and sabotage attempts. This was the message coming from the Ministry of Digital Affairs. Cyber threats against Poland had risen sharply over the past year. Poland recorded more than 273,000 cybersecurity incidents in the previous year, in 2025, which marked an increase of 144% compared with 2024. According to data, Polish authorities last year blocked more than, and listen to this, 140 million attempts to access illegal websites and prevented the delivery of more than 1 million phishing text messages designed to steal personal data. Most of these are tracked to Eastern hackers here, well, Russian hackers, they lead the pack, so to say. As far as the types of cyber threats, these can be viewed as, in two categories. Attacks by ordinary cyber criminals and those organized operations conducted by foreign states, as I mentioned, and those mainly with the clear aim of paralyzing critical infrastructure. Russia, but also Belarus, are behind these state-sponsored cyber operations, targeting, for instance, water, gas, or electricity systems, so something which is absolutely vital for any country. Now, to counter such threats, Poland has launched an integrated cybersecurity operations center, combining civilian, military, and intelligence resources. So this is really a very complex operation. The government has also begun forming a cyber region, as it has been called. It's a volunteer cyber defense force intended for civilians who want to help protect state systems. There's been a warning, very loud and clear warning, that advances in artificial intelligence were increasingly being used by hostile actors, as they are described, to automate and intensify cyber attacks. Well, a grim picture emerging here.
1: A very grim one. This is an attack that we had been facing most specifically following the 2022 attack on Ukraine by Russia. And this, cyber warfare conducted against us, Poland, is intensifying. As you mentioned in all those numbers, and this is something that we definitely need to counteract and protect this country against these attacks. The more so that, as you also mentioned, artificial intelligence has a big role to play here. And I think both in the attacks and both in the counterattacks. So the question is, how will we manage? I like the idea of the Cyber Legion because there are very many people who are in this particular art here and they know something or a lot about cybersecurity, and they definitely can sort of add to these protection systems.
0: And finally, a majority of Polish adults believe conditions in the country are favorable for having children, though views differ sharply by gender and parental status. Generally, I would say this is very welcome news because we mentioned this, too often, I would say, that Poland is really struggling with a demographic low for the past 20, 30 years. And unfortunately, the forecasts

even more bleak than present-day reality, I would say. To be exact, close to 57% of the respondents said conditions in Poland were conducive to raising a family, while

0: for themselves. Well over 60% of male respondents held a positive view, compared with, slightly above 53% of women. Parents were also more upbeat than non-parents, and here I would say this is understandable to a certain extent. Close to 61% were versus 44.3 to be exact. Does this surprise you, Agnieszka? Because here we're talking about the economic reality, things which are also frequently discussed by us in these programs, where young people say, well, we don't earn enough, we don't have the housing conditions to start a family, and so on and so forth. And we also need time to go up the ladder as far as our professional careers are concerned.
1: But this is, I would say, a very complex issue, because of course we know that the government has is providing parents with a number of social benefits if they have a kid or more than one. So this definitely adds to the household income and makes life a little bit easier, though I would not say that the benefits are huge. But then again, it is something that, well, drops into your wallet. Nowadays, young people want to, as you said, conquer their careers, and they want to develop, they want to become professionals in what they are doing. And then when you come to think of it, work is, for the time being, unfortunately, still taking at least more than half of your every day. Where do you have the time for the kid if you're coming back from work totally worn out? And that is something which very many young people here in Poland try to balance. And if they are looking for a job, they want a life and work balance. They do not want to commit themselves to working in various companies or consortia or whatnot for ages, because they need to balance their life in a very proper way. Something which the generation born in the 60s and then going through all those transformations that Poland went through, did not even think about, because Poland was going through very many changes, people were going through very many changes, and what they wanted was a better life for themselves. So usually they worked from 8 to 9 p.m.
0: Well, our mothers and our grannies, I would say they took life as it was. Not calculating, differentiating, and so on and so forth. The younger generations, they definitely display more common sense, I would say. So it's a matter of certain calculations, things which weren't given practically any attention or thought, in decades ago. However, what brought a frown on my face are the conclusions of this survey, whereby a notable close to 65% of the respondents agreed that childlessness is a result of broader social change that no state policy can reverse. And that is indeed very, very sad, because it means that if these young people, if they somehow don't convince themselves of the benefits of parenthood, and no matter what the state does to assist them in this, all these efforts will be futile.
1: Yes, it's doing away with those tradition of ages back, when it was always said that a woman has to marry and has to have children. And nowadays, this does not apply.
0: Well, definitely not. That's all for this week. I'm Sławek Szewc.
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1: This is Patrick Trompers with a letter from Poland. This week, still made in Poland, developing the topic of brands in a broader cultural context. Last time we saw brands as an economic form of snobbery, aspiring and pretending to be what you're not. How do we get from seems to is? Hamlet's mother, Aunt Gertrude, and his uncle, father, Claudius, ask him to put a braver face on it, to stop moping around after his father's death. Cheer yourself up. Hamlet retorts, "'Tis not alone my inky cloak, good mother, nor customary suits of solemn black, that can denote me truly. These indeed seem, for they are actions that a man might play. But I have that within which passes show, these but the trappings and the suits of woe." Marketing, like Gertrude and Claudius, claims that a cheery show can banish woe. You can dress for success. Fake it till you make it. Poland's aspirational branding of its early capitalism in the 90s is an extreme example. If your country's brand is the East, among the nomen omen Warsaw Pact countries, solidarity, the opposite value of competitive capitalism, how are we going to be cool? By pretending that our brands are foreign brands. A flagship Poland retail success story is LPP. Jerzy Lubianiec and Marek Piechocki started out in the clothing business in 1991 in Gdańsk. After 4 years, their company became LPP, short for Lubianiec, Piechocki and Partners. Their brands today are Reserved, House, Crop, Mojito and Sinsay. All English words, except for the Spanish-Cuban.

0: mojito, which is anyway international. Sensei is a portmanteau word, a combination of sin and say. Be yourself, buy clothes to die for. In Polish, there is a phrase, wart grzechu, worthy of sin, when someone is so attractive that Christian values get tossed out the window. Reserved is the flagship of the flagship. The Polish clothes store, familiar to all who frequent shopping centres, was founded in 1999 and today has more than 360 so-called brick-and-mortar stores worldwide and an online presence in 35 cyber countries. The brand is reserved, so reserved in fact that we hide where we're from. Poland. To be fair, today the LPP website proudly declares that this is a Polish family company, the leader in its segment for Central and Eastern Europe. A similar case is the story of the leading clothing entrepreneur Andrzej Lisowski. After a market survey convinced him to change his plans from men's underwear to men's shirts, he named his brand André Renard, a literal French translation of his name. Lys is Polish for fox, the French word renard. It's self-deprecating wit, but also canny awareness that a French name in 90s Poland was much more west-leaning, like the Polish consumer. However, there are those who feel that Polish is cool. Still in the area of high street fashion stores, there is the Vistulan brand, albeit named for the Romans' word for the Wisła River that runs through Poland. But other brands of the same group, the VRG group, are even more flagrantly Polish. Their shirt brand, Wulczanka, means a woman from the little-known village of Wulka, and Bytom, their suit brand, is a very Silesian city. There have been times and milieu where being Polish positively added kudos, mystery, riz, as they say today, the way German or Japanese says reliability. One of the great conductors of the 20th century, Leopold Stokowski, was born in London in 1882. His father, Kopernik Józef Bolesław Stokowski, with an even more Polish name, you might say, had also been born in London. You have to go back to his grandfather, also Leopold Stokowski, to find someone born in Poland. In fact, the name Stokowski was a Polish version of the earlier Lithuanian Stokauskas. So Stokowski would naturally have had a perfectly British, nay, London accent. But all his life, he seems to have feigned a mysterious Eastern European accent. There are reports that when he became emotional, he dropped the mysterious accent and sounded much more English. He also changed the spelling of his middle name from the English Anthony to the Polish Antoni. Polish was the land of Chopin. Poland and other Slavic countries like Russia and states in today's Czechia or Slovakia had taken over the Romantic movement and produced countless brilliant musicians, especially from their Jewish populations. Here is a fragment of Stokowski speaking on the legendary program Desert Island Discs from 1957, presenting the music he would take to a desert island, his own transcription of Bach in this case.
1: Would you like to hear the organ record or your own orchestral arrangement?
2: Well, they're both, I shouldn't say mine is good, I suppose, but I think I like to hear the orchestral part because I think it has more variety of timbre than is possible on the organ of Bach's time.

0: The English have a harsh word for it when you pretend to be of lower class than you really are. Perverse snobbery. A phenomenon very evident in today's populist politics. But that was not Stokowski's case. Pretending to be more immigrant, more refugee, more Slavic, more Eastern. This was elevating your artistic credentials.
1: You're tuned to Orso. Welcome to Europe East, to look at life and events in this part of the continent. I'm Agnieszka Wielawska. Russia launched its heaviest air assault on the Ukrainian capital in 2 weeks on Sunday to Monday night, heavily damaging the iconic Kyiv-Pechersk Lavra, a UNESCO World Heritage Monastery founded in the 11th century. Polish Radio's Marcin Matuszewski has this report.
2: Ahead of the Ukraine, including G7 meeting in France this week, and just after President Zelensky's talks with Donald Trump on ending the Russian invasion.

invasion, Putin's forces launched another war crime-type attack on civilian targets across Kyiv, killing at least 4 people and injuring 23 more. The Sunday to Monday night strikes, which were the heaviest air assault on the Ukrainian capital in 2 weeks, drew widespread condemnation. In their aftermath, Ukraine's foreign minister said that Russian President Vladimir Putin had forever put his name on the list of history's worst barbarians. The scale of the outrage in large part stems from the fact that Moscow's latest display of total disregard for the rules of war heavily damaged the iconic Kyiv Pechersk Lavra, a UNESCO World Heritage monastery founded in the 11th century. The Moscow-predating Lavra has been a preeminent center of Eastern Orthodox Christianity in Eastern Europe for nearly 1,000 years, and is one of the faith's most revered sites. "This attack was an attempt to erase our history," said Metropolitan Epiphanius of Kyiv and all Ukraine, the primate of the Orthodox Church of Ukraine. "It is terrifying. We see that nothing is sacred to the enemy. They are trying to destroy us even through attacking monuments of global significance. The Kyiv-Pechersk Lavra is a unique, sacred place, not only for Ukrainians and the Ukrainian Church, but also for the entire Orthodox world and all of humanity." The monastery's control became a flashpoint after Russia's full-scale invasion started. In early 2023, Ukraine terminated the lease of the Russian-affiliated Ukrainian Orthodox Church of the Moscow Patriarchate, which had occupied the site since the fall of the USSR. The move paved the way for the independent Orthodox Church of Ukraine to take over the complex. During the challenging rescue operation of the historic area in the center of Kyiv affected by Russian strikes, the Ukrainian Emergency Services spokesman Oleksandr Khorunzhy described the service's actions as follows. "Our rescuers are now extinguishing fires in the roof and structural elements of the building. Opposite the Lavra, firefighters are also battling a fire measuring approximately 1,000 square meters at the Arsenal of Arts exhibition complex. In this case, the fire spread to an area of approximately 800 square meters. Rescue teams are dismantling the wooden structures beneath the roof, making the operation particularly difficult and labor-intensive." Ukrainian President Volodymyr Zelensky called the monastery strike one of Russia's most serious crimes against Christian culture to date and urged G7 countries to increase pressure on Moscow and boost Ukraine's air defenses. Ukraine's Prime Minister Yulia Sviridenko called it a brutal assault on Ukraine's people and heritage. The European Union has officially condemned Moscow's attack on Monday. Speaking for Reuters, French Foreign Minister Jean-Noël Barrot described the attack on the monastery as comparable to bombing the iconic Notre Dame Cathedral in Paris. "In Ukraine, once again, Vladimir Putin's Russia showed the extent of its cruelty by massively striking the capital Kyiv, causing extremely severe damage to the Kyiv-Pechersk Lavra, a UNESCO World Heritage Site. For us, French, it would be equivalent of bombing Notre Dame or Saint-Denis, something that obviously is unacceptable." Poland's top diplomat Radosław Sikorski dubbed the Russian strike scandalous and expressed hope that it would finally disabuse Christians worldwide of the absurd idea that Vladimir Putin is some defender of faith. According to officials, Russia fired as many as 70 missiles and 611 drones at Ukraine throughout Monday to Tuesday night, and Kyiv's air defenses managed to take down 50 missiles and 582 drones, the Ukrainian military said. Apart from the Lavra, the remaining strikes hit several high-rise apartment buildings and damaged electricity lines, leaving around 140,000 city residents without power. Before his latest call with Donald Trump, Volodymyr Zelensky had proposed direct ceasefire talks with Vladimir Putin involving the US and Europe. The move has been banned.

0: backed by Britain, Germany and France, but rejected by the Kremlin. Tuesday is the 1574th day of Ukraine's heroic resistance against Russia's full-scale international law-breaking invasion started in February 2022, which follows Moscow's 2014 started illegal occupation of the Ukrainian Crimea and parts of its Donetsk and Luhansk regions.
1: A report by Marcin Matuszewski. Adrian Veșta is the new prime minister designate proposed by Romania's president Nicos Dan. Cristina Mateescu from Radio Romania International has this report.
2: Romanians' appetite for domestic politics is probably never lower than on a Sunday morning. And yet that's exactly when President Nicos Dan announced that MEP Eugen Tomac resigned as prime minister designate and that he was proposing Adrian Veșta instead. Veșta is the first vice president of the National Liberal Party, a former mayor of Rishnov and head of the Brașov County Council for three terms. The president said Veșta had gone through all the administrative stages and described his stint as Minister for Development as successful in terms of attracting European funds. He's firmly pro-Western, a person with values, a person of dialogue, the president also said about the new prime minister designate. An economist by profession, with studies in accounting and public administration management, Adrian Veșta, 52 years old, has been a member of the National Liberal Party since 1994. President Dan thanked Eugen Tomac for his seriousness, his commitment and sense of responsibility. Only a day earlier, the media reported that Tomac was going to submit his government program and cabinet list to Parliament on Sunday, while noting that he would not get the needed endorsement of at least 233 votes from senators and deputies. Veșta says he is convinced he will get the necessary votes, that he is determined to go all the way, and that he believes Romania will have a new cabinet in place within a week at most. Political commentators are more skeptical. President Dan's decision to designate him, which he did not share with the Liberals in advance, has caused tensions within the party. Some have welcomed the nomination, others have described it as a hostile act intended to divide the National Liberal Party, led by interim Prime Minister Ilie Bolojan, whose government was dismissed by Parliament on May the 5th in a no-confidence motion. Moreover, critics of President Dan say he violated the constitution by nominating Veșta before consulting with the parliamentary parties. The latter have reacted in different ways to the president's unexpected nomination. A resolution adopted unanimously by the leadership of the Save Romania Union says a government cannot be born based on betrayal of one's own party. The Democratic Union of Ethnic Hungarians in Romania is waiting for the National Liberal Party to clarify its position and for a government program and cabinet list to be published before making a decision. Most likely, journalists believe the Social Democrats will vote in favor of a Liberal Prime Minister other than Bolojan, as they have kept saying. The parliamentary group of national minorities say they will support any government that is pro-Euro-Atlantic. Meanwhile, opinion polls show a high percentage of the population believes the country is going in the wrong direction. And President Dan himself admitted last week that the Romanian people care little about the politicians' debates.
1: A report by Cristina Mateescu. The Babiš government of Czechia is preparing a major tightening of the country's drug policy, marking a significant departure from the more liberal approach pursued in recent years. The proposals on the table include a clampdown on kratom sales, tightening regulations on cannabis growers and users, and expanding the powers of municipalities and police. Daniela Lazarova from Radio Prague has the details.
3: Just months after a new regulation came into effect classifying kratom as a psychomodulatory substance that can only be sold to people over 18 and only in special licensed stores, the Babish administration has signaled a change of course on soft drugs and psychomodulatory substances. At a press briefing on pending changes, Prime Minister Andrej Babish argued that the Czech Republic

0: Republic is an anomaly in Europe, where the sale of Kratom is banned in a number of countries. He made it clear that his government would not pursue the kind of liberal drug policy that his predecessors in office favored.
1: Česká republika je dnes jedinou zemí Evropské unie, která vytvořila
2: legální. The Czech Republic is the only EU member state that has created a legal and state-regulated consumer market in Kratom. Kratom is a children's drug. Kratom is filth. We have Kratom stores licensed by the state. We have state regulations on packaging and a state-approved list of vendors. The state has created a legal framework for Kratom sales. We are a Kratom hub. Although the restrictions made have been an improvement, children still have access to Kratom. I think it is time to admit that the lenient approach of the previous government was a mistake, and I want to state quite clearly that this government will not be a government that legalizes drugs.
1: Jasně říci, my nejsme a nebudeme vláda legalizace drog.
0: This week, the Prime Minister announced that his cabinet intends to introduce 18 measures across four laws aimed at strengthening controls on addictive substances and improving public safety. No details have as yet been officially revealed, but according to information obtained by the Czech news agency, the proposals on the table include removing Kratom from the market altogether, as opposed to raising the purchase age to 21, a proposal that was floated in recent weeks, banning CBD products and taking a tougher approach towards cannabis growers, following the reduction of the permitted THC content in plants from 1% to 0.3%. Others suggested measures are recriminalizing certain activities, speeding up the process of adding substances to the list of banned drugs, and strengthening the powers of municipalities and the police. The framework for these changes has already been set. In late April, the government established an interministerial working group involving representatives of several ministries, the police, customs administration, and inspection authorities. Several weeks later, the Prime Minister announced the transfer of drug policy coordination from the Office of the Government to the Ministry of Health. The government's drug policy coordinator, Pavel Bem, was sacked in a move that signalled an end to the liberal policy on soft drugs. Although the decisions raised concern among experts and addiction service organizations, the government is ploughing ahead, stressing the need to protect minors and pointing to the growing number of children who collapse as a result of Kratom overdose, combining the substance with pills or alcohol. Addiction expert Viktor Mravčík says he greatly regrets the fact that the policy of regulating psychomodulatory substances, which has served as an inspiration to other countries leaning towards a liberal drug policy, has not been given a proper chance in the Czech Republic. He expressed the hope that the government would recognize that the question is not whether to ban or regulate psychoactive substances, but how to best regulate them.
3: To, čemu říkáme prohibice, je režim, který byl zakotven mezi.
2: Prohibition is a system that was established here some 70 years ago based on the level of knowledge available at the time. Back then, steam locomotives were still running. Imagine if we based our health or social policies today on ideas from that era. It has been proven beyond doubt that bans are ineffective and cause more harm than good.
3: Ten zákaz, ta prohibice, je nefunkční.
0: The working group, which is overseen by the Prime Minister, expected to deliver the respective legislative proposals frameworking the government's addiction policy by the end of July. The changes are likely to spark heated debate in Parliament, where some opposition parties are already warning about the consequences of what they describe as a brutal turnaround in the country's drug policy, predicting that it will only drive consumers to the black market. Some of the experts who have been working on the government's drug strategy have handed in their notice. The Prime Minister is urging those who remain to give the new drug policy a chance, saying that he is determined to pour money into prevention, counselling centres and outreach programmes, and will personally intervene if the changes fail to produce positive results.
4: A report by Daniela Lazarová. Forests are the lungs of the planet, and in Slovakia there is a very

0: Old Forestry School, which operates until today. It lies in the Low Tatras in a village called Liptovský Hradok. Jeremy Hill from Radio Slovakia International visited the school.
1: For forestry students, studies are not limited to tree identification and care. They must learn how to harvest trees as well. This requires each student to learn how to maintain and use a chainsaw. This comes with a knowledge of when to cut, what to cut, and how to cut. A working knowledge of environmental protection laws is essential in this practice. Another traditional part of forestry education in Slovakia may seem unusual to some. This school organizes hunting trips for the students, who are required to obtain a gun and hunting license. However, most shooting activities take place in the sport shooting club. Another hunting-related club was meeting just down the hall from us. Let's have a listen. Tell me about this club. What do you do here? And sorry, first, can you tell me your name?
2: So, I am Peter Frola. I am in this club from the beginning of this school year. We are learning how to call some animals in our country.
1: So you're learning the mating calls of the red deer, is that right?
2: Yes, exactly.
1: To imitate the mating call of the deer, there is a device they use that looks like two pipes fitted over each other. Can you demonstrate this for me? That's great. How is he making that sound? Can you help me with that?
3: He uses his vocal cords to breathe and let out a kind of a grunt while he is opening the tube and twisting it.
2: The next animal we are learning is roe deer. So the third animal we are learning is the wild boar.
1: So Emma, what we'll hear next is a sound that the common hare makes when it's injured. So this is meant to attract predators of the hare. These students make many of the devices at home and practice the calls to compete in national competitions. Animal calls and target shooting are just a couple of the many clubs the school has to offer. Also connected with hunting is this club, the one you heard at the start of the show.
4: We play on the special instrument. It is a brass instrument. It's very similar like trumpet or French horn. But this is a historical instrument without valves, and all tones we must produce by our lips.
1: The practice originates in France and made its way to Slovakia via Germany. Before each hunt, and also during special school events, students play these short musical pieces known as signals. Our student guide Eva plays the horn, but she's also joined a club where the rewards come at a price. So, where are we right now?
4: Now we are the beekeeping range of our school. Student can learn the beekeeping. We have subject beekeeping, and we have also the club for the students. On this place we have 11 bee houses, and student can do their different activities about beekeeping with his teacher.
1: That's great. And it seems that our star student here is, who is also attending this course, is afraid of bees. Oh, that one really is going after you.
5: Stoy.
1: Eva has just demonstrated why it's important to wear your bee suit and to stay calm. She just found a stinger in her thick jeans. But you still like beekeeping, huh?
3: Yeah.
1: Certainly one thing that

0: makes this school unique is the chance that it offers students to get in touch with nature, both intellectually and physically.
1: So what do you feel is special about this school?
2: Special about this school? I think it's a very old school with a great tradition and with a nice attitude, how to teach. And as well, the Arboretum is really unique. So it's the opportunity for school and for students to learn more and to live all these things really live.
1: Do you believe that the school is important for the future, not only of Slovakia, but of this planet?
2: I hope so, because the nature protection is important nowadays. And I think that a good forester has to be very good at nature protection, because it's the thing you can really bind together, these two views. And it's impossible to think only from the economical side of the forest, also ecological side, but these are really connected point of views.
1: Yes, that's right. Well, thank you so much for your time.
2: Thank you very much.
3: Jeremy Hill visiting the forestry school in Liptovský Hrádok brought us to the end of this edition of Europe East from Agnieszka Bielawska. It's thanks for joining me.
4: This is the English language stream of Polish Radio External Service coming to you from Warsaw. 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

0: This is News from Poland coming to you from Warsaw. It's Thursday, June 18th. I'm Ada Janiszewska, welcoming you to this broadcast from the English service. Starting with our current affairs section. In today's edition of our show, Poland and Germany celebrate 35 years of good neighborship.
1: There is no security without Poland, and there is no security without Germany, without our values, without our participation in the European Union and NATO.
0: Polish authorities have detained a suspect in connection with the murder of a Russian dissident artist.
2: Both the police and the Internal Security Agency offered him protection, but he refused for unknown reasons. Everything points to this being a political assassination, but we have to wait for more concrete evidence.
0: That and more later on, Cameron, but for starters, a look at the headlines. U.S. signals openness to a permanent military base in Poland. Poland pushes for ETS reform as Tusk arrives in Brussels for EU summit, and Poland observes the International Day for Countering Hate Speech. The United States has expressed openness to establishing a permanent military base in Poland. Polish Deputy Prime Minister and Defense Minister Władysław Kosiniak-Kamysz said on Thursday during a visit to Brussels. According to Kosiniak-Kamysz, U.S. Defense Secretary Pete Hegseth responded positively to a formal proposal submitted by Poland at the end of May regarding the creation of a permanent American military installation on Polish territory.

I have received an official response to my letter of May 29th in which Poland declared its readiness to establish a permanent base for U.S. troops. I can now inform you that the United States has responded positively to this proposal. The announcement comes as the Polish government intensifies efforts to strengthen the country's security amid growing regional tensions and concerns over Russia's military posture. Deputy Defense Minister Paweł Zalewski said the cost of building a permanent U.S. base in Poland could range from several billion to more than a dozen billion zloty. Speaking to one of the Polish radio stations on Thursday, Zalewski emphasized that the government is committed to financing the project despite budgetary challenges. The government aims to conclude negotiations with the United States within the coming weeks on the specific American units that would be stationed at the base. Construction of a dedicated military complex, described as a town for U.S. personnel, could begin before the end of the year. Zalewski argued that a permanent American presence would significantly strengthen Poland's deterrence capabilities. The Polish government formally approved a resolution on Tuesday authorizing actions aimed at creating a permanent base for U.S. armed forces in Poland. The resolution allows authorities to begin consultations with Washington and prepare proposals concerning the location, infrastructure, requirements, costs, and financing of the project. The issue was also discussed during recent talks in Washington between Polish President Karol Nawrocki and U.S. President Donald Trump. According to Marcin Przydacz, head of the Presidential Office's International Policy Bureau, Trump reaffirmed U.S. alliance commitments, including support for Article 5 of the NATO Treaty. He also reportedly assured Poland that any planned reductions of American forces in Western Europe would not affect U.S. troops deployments in Poland and maintain his previous pledge to send an additional 5,000 American troops to the country. Polish Prime Minister Donald Tusk arrived in Brussels on Thursday afternoon for a two-day European Council summit where European Union leaders are set to discuss a range of pressing issues, including support for Ukraine, European security, migration, and the future of the EU's emissions trading system, ETS. According to Poland's Government Information Center, discussions during the summit will focus on the situation in Ukraine and the Middle East, the EU's next multi-annual financial framework for 2028 and 2034, global economic challenges, European defense and security, migration, and anti-drug policies. EU leaders are also expected to examine ways to continue supporting Ukraine and its citizens. On the sidelines of the summit, Tusk is scheduled to meet with Ukrainian President Volodymyr Zelensky. Speaking at a press conference on Wednesday, the Polish Prime Minister said he would discuss the possibility of Zelensky attending a conference on Ukraine's reconstruction, which is due to take place in Gdańsk next week. Before the main summit sessions, Tusk will participate in a coordination meeting with the leaders of Ireland, Sweden, Estonia, Finland, Denmark, Lithuania, Latvia, Germany, and Poland. EU heads of state and government will also meet with European Parliament President Roberta Metsola. The Brussels gathering, taking place on Thursday and Friday, will be the last meeting of EU leaders before the European Commission unveils its long-awaited reform of the EU carbon emissions trading system. Ukrainian President Volodymyr Zelensky said on Thursday that recent drone attacks on Russia were retaliation for a strike that damaged a historic monastery in Kyiv earlier this week, warning that Moscow will burn if such attacks continue. "We don't want this war. We never did. And everyone knows it, including our partners," Zelensky said in a voice message sent to reporters via WhatsApp. At least 10 people were killed on Monday in a Russian drone and missile attack across Ukraine that damaged the 1,000-year-old Kyiv Pechersk Lavra Monastery. Zelensky was due to attend a meeting of Ukraine's military allies in Brussels on Thursday. He said participants would discuss supplying additional air defense systems to Ukraine through a NATO program and plans to develop an anti-ballistic missile defense system in partnership with Kyiv's allies. And lastly, June 18th marks the International Day for Countering Hate Speech, a day established by the United Nations to raise awareness of the harmful effects of hate speech and promote respect, tolerance, and inclusion. The day serves as a response to the growing spread of discriminatory comments and hostile rhetoric, both online and offline. It aims to encourage individuals, institutions, and communities to take action against speech that fuels prejudice, discrimination, and social division. According to sports psychologist Dariusz Nowicki, people who engage in hate speech often struggle with their own psychological issues. Under the definition adopted by the Council of Europe's Committee of Ministers, hate speech includes all forms of expression that spread, incite, promote, or justify racial hatred, xenophobia, antisemitism, or other forms of hatred based on intolerance. The International Day for Countering Hate Speech

0: highlights the importance of combating discrimination and fostering a culture of dialogue, understanding, and mutual respect in societies around the world. Just to quickly remind you, you're tuned to Polish Radio, and this is our weekday current affairs magazine. I'm Ada Janiszewska, your host in Warsaw. On the 35th anniversary of the Polish-German Treaty of Good Neighborship, the two countries' defense ministers signed a new defense cooperation agreement in Warsaw, and a bilateral forum with Polish and German foreign ministers was held in Berlin. Marcin Matuszewski reports.
1: Wednesday marked the 35th anniversary of the Polish-German Treaty of Good Neighborship and Friendly Cooperation. Back in 1991, Poland's then foreign minister Krzysztof Skubiszewski, who was one of the document's signatories, commented on the agreement in the following words. Poles and Germans need peace in their hearts and minds. We must not look back but to the future. We must learn to coexist with each other. In the anniversary video posted on social media, Poland's today's top diplomat Radosław Sikorski recalled the 1991 document and dubbed it the new beginning of the Polish-German relationship. Back then, riding the wave of change initiated by Poland's solidarity movement, we faced each other afresh as independent Poland and united Germany. Back then, we were at a point of deciding our futures. Years later, we know we made the right choice. Our cooperation is generally friendly and our countries are united by a common future that requires investment in high-speed road and rail connections, as well as new bridges over the Oder River. But we want to discuss all of this as partners focused on finding good solutions. The two countries celebrated the anniversary by entering a new bilateral defense cooperation, signed in Warsaw by its defense ministers Władysław Kosiniak-Kamysz and Boris Pistorius. Today we are adding yet another part, another brick to Europe's new security architecture, which is currently being built across the continent. There is no security without Poland, and there is no security without Germany, without our values, without our participation in the European Union and NATO. We are the European pillar of the Alliance, we are a pillar of the EU. We care about the security of our borders and we care about the security of the continent. Poland's Deputy Prime Minister and Defense Minister Władysław Kosiniak-Kamysz emphasized at the post-signing joint press conference. We both know that a secure and effective deterrence on the eastern flank is inconceivable without strong German-Polish and Polish-German cooperation. That is why we are accepting this responsibility and taking all the necessary steps to achieve it. And today we make such an important step with a defense agreement the likes of which has never been seen before. Boris Pistorius added, Reuters reported. The new treaty's provisions primarily cover the areas of military mobility, the development of logistical support infrastructure, the maritime domain, including cooperation in the Baltic Sea, cybersecurity and space. Poland's Ministry of Defense indicated that the agreement will complement the defense mechanisms within NATO and the European Union and will constitute a legal basis defining the new up-to-date framework for the parties' defense cooperation. It also aims to systematize ongoing operational cooperation, taking into account the current security situation in Central and Eastern Europe. Another Polish-German treaty anniversary event was the special edition of the Polish-German Forum held at the German Foreign Ministry in Berlin with the participation of the two countries' top diplomats, Radosław Sikorski and Johan Wadepul. Difficult history creates divisions, but we don't have to be defined by them, Minister Sikorski emphasized during his speech at the event. He noted, however, that the last witnesses of World War II are passing away, to whom special responsibilities are owed, and Germany should address this challenge seriously and quickly. To celebrate the 35th anniversary of the Good Neighborship Treaty,

0: Germany has also returned to Poland another batch of cultural property looted by the Nazis during World War II. Among them, the ring of Polish King Sigismund I the Old, the 14th century Gaudium Mater Polonia manuscript, and objects related to the history of Polish railway, informed Poland's Minister of Culture Marta Cienkowska. For News from Poland, Marcin Matuszewski.
1: This is Polish Radio Broadcasting from Warsaw, and you are listening to our Monday through Friday current affairs magazine. So to come, the Polish government plans to take a closer look at doctors' salaries.
2: We're considering both an individual cap and an institutional cap. We're also analyzing the possibility of attaching, to put it bluntly, a loyalty element, a sort of non-compete.
1: Also, we will look at the complicated relations between the United States and India following the meeting of Donald Trump and Prime Minister Narendra Modi on the sidelines of the G7 summit in Paris on Wednesday.
3: India has been one of the countries that benefited from the first term of Donald Trump in the White House. They were optimistic when he won the elections, and until February 2025, everything went well. They set a very ambitious agenda of cooperation, and Donald Trump destroyed these relations in a couple of months only.
1: But first, Polish authorities have detained a suspect for the assassination of anti-Kremlin Russian blogger and artist Semyon Skrepecki. Analysts warn that Moscow may be increasingly targeting opposition figures across Western Europe. More from Piotr Urbaniak.
4: Polish Prime Minister Donald Tusk said this morning that police and internal security agency officers detained a man suspected in the killing of the 44-year-old Semyon Skrepecki, a vocal Kremlin critic. Officers apprehended the suspect near Warsaw. He carried a Georgian passport. Tusk said investigators now work to identify whoever ordered the killing and stressed the case is treated with utmost seriousness. Both the police and the Internal Security Agency offered him protection, but he refused for unknown reasons. Everything points to this being a political assassination, but we have to wait for more concrete evidence. If it was indeed a contract killing ordered by Russia, then it's a very serious matter with international dimensions. This is state terrorism. Robert K., known publicly as Semyon Skrepecki, was a Russian artist and blogger who spoke openly against the Russian and Belarusian regimes. He lived in Biała Podlaska in eastern Poland. His work often mocked Vladimir Putin, Alexander Lukashenko and Ramzan Kadyrov. Earlier this year, Skrepecki spoke with Polish radio in Venice as he protested against Russian presence at the Biennale Art Festival. My art is my way of fighting propaganda. It shows the so-called Russian world as it really is, not as it's portrayed on television. Russian culture isn't painting, ballet, or Dostoevsky. Russian culture is drones flying over Ukrainian residential areas in the dead of night. Last week, Skrepecki traveled to Berlin for his final one-man protest outside the Russian embassy, holding a painting that showed Stalin feeding infant Putin. On Sunday, he posted a video of himself tossing a Russian flag into a trash bin. Hours before the killing, he published threats from Russian users reacting to his post about Kadyrov. Investigators say the murder took place Monday morning on a sidewalk inside a housing complex in Biała Podlaska. A man approached Skrepecki and fired three shots from a 9mm handgun. After Skrepecki fell, the shooter moved closer, fired two more shots, and then fled the scene. Speaking with Polish radio, Justice Minister Waldemar Żurek described the difficulties of the investigation. Such assassinations are very often organized by secret services. Believe me, tracking down perpetrators is extremely difficult in any democratic country. We all know that Europe is an open border space, and intelligence agencies frequently use operatives with false identities who excel at blending in. Security analysts warned that after Russia's full-scale assault

0: In Ukraine in 2022, Moscow no longer hesitates to strike targets in foreign capitals or in broad daylight. They argue such attacks aim to erode public safety in Western states and undermine local law enforcement. Analysts say Skrepetsky's killing likely sought to intimidate Russian opposition figures, and further attacks on NATO citizens and Ukraine supporters remain possible. For news from Poland, I'm Piotr Urbaniak.
1: You are listening to News from Poland coming your way from Warsaw. A recent scandal at a Warsaw hospital has triggered a broader debate in Poland about the state of the country's public healthcare system, raising questions about political privilege, unchecked earnings, and a contract culture that critics say has gone unregulated for too long. Agnieszka Łaszczuk has more.
2: The public debate on Poland's healthcare has been reignited following news from a Warsaw hospital. Dawid Kacprzyk, a 28-year-old doctor completing his specialization and a local councillor for the ruling Civic Coalition Party, earned 1.6 million zloty, roughly $430,000 at Warsaw's Southern Hospital in a single year, while simultaneously attending council sessions and carrying out political activities. His since been dismissed, prosecutors have opened a preliminary investigation and he has resigned from the Civic Coalition. Reports also emerged that the hospital's emergency ward, which Kacprzyk headed, had been fast-tracking senior ruling party members, allowing them to skip queues and receive comprehensive diagnostics almost immediately. Prime Minister Donald Tusk demanded a full explanation from Warsaw city authorities who own and oversee the hospital. Anyone who finds themselves in this situation will have to explain publicly what really happened. I also expect a precise account from Warsaw city authorities. The disturbing reports of a VIP lounge for certain politicians who apparently made use of it, this must be investigated to the very bottom. If the law was broken, there will of course be a prosecutor. If only standards of decency were broken, there will be political accountability.
3: Jeśli złamano tylko kwestie dobrych obyczajów, to będzie odpowiedzialność polityczna.
2: Warsaw's mayor, Rafał Trzaskowski, ordered audits at the Southern Hospital and other city-run facilities. The prime minister also asked the Supreme Audit Office to examine public healthcare spending. The scandal drew sharp reactions across the political spectrum. Left-wing Razem's Adrian Zandberg blamed a pathological contracting system successive governments have failed to reform. This was a private deluxe service for the ruling party's politicians, he said. I'm asking about the Civic Coalition politicians who are responsible for these decisions, who are responsible for that hospital, the deputy mayors. What about them? I would also like clarity on whether it's true those rumors that among those using this institution were also very well-known influential politicians from the ruling camp. That needs to be explained to the public. Bartosz Kownacki from the right-wing Law and Justice Peace Party argued that personal consequences and prosecutorial involvement were insufficient.
4: Szefem struktur Koalicji Obywatelskiej w Warszawie jest...
2: The head of the Civic Coalition structures in Warsaw is the Interior Minister Kierwiński. The President of Warsaw is Civic Coalition Vice Chairman Rafał Trzaskowski. They bear direct responsibility for this, so one cannot accept the diluting of this problem through bill proposals that may well be necessary but do not resolve the matter. A decent Prime Minister, a decent government would know how to behave in a situation this compromising for its own Warsaw structures. The government moved quickly on the legislative front, approving a bill that would, for the first time, allow authorities to link doctors' earnings across multiple employers using national or professional ID numbers. The move reflects a broader structural reality. 73% of specialist doctors in Poland work under commercial contracts with median monthly earnings around 25,000 zloty, the equivalent of over $6,700 per agreement. agreement. Moreover, doctors can combine a contract or contracts with a salaried position, often at the same hospital and on the same ward, which in practice allows them to circumvent the statutory requirement of an 11-hour rest period between shifts. Until now, no agency has had the tools to aggregate a single doctor's earnings across multiple agreements

And it is precisely this gap that the proposed legislation seeks to close. Deputy Health Minister Katarzyna Kęcka outlined the government's thinking. We're considering both an individual cap and an institutional cap. We're also

0: przeanalizować faktyczne zjawisko. I to jest to narzędzie.
1: Critics, including the National Medical Association, warned that salary caps would strip district hospitals of their main competitive advantage, higher pay than city centers, accelerating centralization and causing ward closures given the current physician shortage in the country. Meanwhile, Marek Sawicki from Junior Coalition partner PSL called the Southern Hospital story the likely tip of the iceberg and announced his party's own reform bill. Results of the National Health Fund's audit are expected within a few weeks. Reporting for News from Poland, I'm Agnieszka Łaszczuk.
2: And last but not least, U.S. President Donald Trump told reporters at the G7 meeting in France that he had a very good conversation with India's prime minister, adding the two countries are working on trade deals. Relations between the two countries came under strain after Trump announced his plans to impose tariffs on India last year. So can this be regarded as a signaling of toughening of bilateral relations? To find out more, Danuta Isla spoke to Patryk Kugiel, chief Asia analyst at the Warsaw-based Polish Institute of International Relations.
3: Trump 2.0, the second term in office of President Donald Trump, has caused quite a commotion on the international arena, on the global scene. And I think pretty much almost every and any country, big or small, was affected. But a relationship with India has been, I think, particularly affected. Mm-hmm. Now, can we say, I'm thinking about a good headline, the US-India, friend or foe? What do you think?
4: Not friends anymore, not foe yet. I think everyone might be a little bit surprised by what Donald Trump is doing. We might be surprised here in Poland, but Indians must be absolutely shocked by what Donald Trump has done to them. Yeah, because India has been one of the countries that benefited from the first term of Donald Trump in the White House. They were quite reassured and optimistic when he won the elections last year. And until February 2025, everything went well. Prime Minister Modi was the fourth world leader that was received by the Donald Trump in the White House.
3: Yes.
4: They set a very ambitious agenda of cooperation, doubling
3: there
4: trade.
3: There were photos, smiles, but I mean...
4: Everything, yeah. And then something happened. And Donald Trump destroyed these relations in a couple of months only. We need to understand that it was a long-standing U.S. policy for the last three decades to invest in rebuilding, strengthening relations with India. If you look at the national security strategy by George W. Bush in early 2000s, mm-hmm. you will see there is a sentence, it is in the US national interest to help India rise as a global power. So US has been doing this for the last 20 years, investing in India, because they thought that strong India would be a counterbalance to China, will be a source of stability in the Indian Ocean, will be a new prosperous country and big market for U.S. goods. So that was a continuous policy for the U.S. And then Donald Trump came and he destroyed this.
3: So what happened? Is it mostly or only about the MAGA movement, making America great again by strengthening its economy, i.e. imposing tariffs on anybody who hasn't paid so far so that our country is great again? Is there more to it or basically economic reasoning?
4: That's hard to understand. I can't not really logically explain why Donald Trump made this strategic mistake. I think he did. To alienate India, to push India into the hands of Vladimir Putin, of Xi Jinping. He strengthened. Donald Trump promised to make BRICS weaker, mm-hmm. and he did the opposite. He strengthened BRICS by alienating India and pushing India into the hands of other BRICS, openly anti-Western powers. So I don't know why it was the case. We can guess several explanations. One of these is that Prime Minister Modi maybe mishandled relations with Donald Trump.
3: He's not flattering enough like Vladimir Putin?
4: Yes, absolutely. Yeah. Mm. Especially since Prime Minister Modi is losing in this competition with Shabaz Sharif, Prime Minister of Pakistan, who is praising Donald Trump at every possible occasion.
3: Yes.
4: Yeah, because there was a disagreement between US and India when India and Pakistan went to short war. So Donald Trump took credit for ending this war.
3: This war, yes.
4: Prime Minister Modi

0: rejected this continuously, regularly. He says that US played no role in this, whereas Shabazz Sharif, Prime Minister of Pakistan, praised Donald Trump for this. And he earned support from Donald Trump for this. That was the moment when this chemistry between Modi and Donald Trump evaporated. Something went very badly between them. And since then, Modi has never met Donald Trump.
1: The relation has soured.
0: Prime Minister Modi even skipped the ASEAN meeting in Malaysia not to face Donald Trump. To meet Donald Trump.
1: So,
0: yeah, they're angry.
1: What is India's perspective on it? Do Indians understand what's really happening, in a sense that do they wonder why has this been going so badly? And also, is there anything else Prime Minister Modi can do to make India great again, this time in the eyes of Americans?
0: You know, there is only one serious, real source of tension between two countries. That is trade deficit. It is right.
1: So, at the end of the day, money talks.
0: Absolutely. Yeah? Mm-hmm. And US suffers from $45 billion US dollars of deficit with India. It is not the highest one. It is only the 11th highest trade deficit US had last year. So it shouldn't be enough to impose the tariffs on India, etc. Another reason is Prime Minister Modi did not bow down to US pressure. Yeah? He stood up. He did not comply with the US pressure like Japanese leaders, South Koreans, or European Union leaders did.
2: And the interview from Danuta Isler brings us to the end of this Thursday edition of our News from Poland Current Affairs magazine. I'm Adia Janiszewska. Take care, and as always, stay tuned.

0: Hello and welcome to Balance, a program to bring you the two sides of the coin in business and the economy here in Poland. This is a show where money talks, hosted by me, Danuta Eisler. In this edition, Poland and Argentina are trying to answer the same question many economies now face. How do you build globally leading companies without Silicon Valley's venture capital ecosystem? Professor Dilip Rao has already had the opportunity to engage with this question, first as a Fulbright specialist in Argentina, and more recently speaking with policymakers, educators and business leaders in Poland at the European Forum for New Ideas in Warsaw. During a conversation there, he told me that despite the differences, both countries face a similar inflection point, with Poland seeking to transition from a cost-advantaged EU economy to a value-added leader.
1: You're here in Poland to participate in the conference devoted to new ideas, new trends, and all kinds of things happening 2026 and onwards. You just participated in a panel devoted to Poland in a game for capital, so attracting foreign capital, attracting investors. So how attractive is Poland?
2: Well, this is my first visit after 16 years. Mm-hmm. I came 11 times between 2000 and 2010. But what I came here to talk about is how Poland can become attractive to investors. And to become attractive to investors, you need to develop great entrepreneurs. It needs to come from the bottom up. It is not a game of exotic entrepreneurs from elite schools funded by bureaucrats. It has to come from the bottom up. You don't know where talent lies. Many of America's great entrepreneurs, like Steve Jobs, came from very humble backgrounds, did not go to elite schools. So you don't know where talent is, so teach everybody. Don't just restrict yourself to the best schools. Teach everybody how to build great ventures. Teach everybody the technologies in the emerging industries in Poland so that they can combine the technology skills in the emerging industries in Poland with the skills to start great ventures. And everybody thinks,

0: It's a shortage of money.
1: Yes.
0: That affects their growth. It's in their mind. And the financiers like to keep it that way just to make themselves be more important. I used to be a financier. I did the same thing. I basically told people, you can't build without capital. Yes, you can. What I have done is I have financed about 400 deals. 9 of them became billion-dollar entrepreneurs or $100 million entrepreneurs. And I interviewed another 116 or analyzed them. And what I found from these 125 unicorn entrepreneurs is that only 6% of them succeeded because they got capital early.
1: Mm.
0: 94% of them succeeded because they got skills early. They first had skills, they built their business, they built it to the point where the venture capitalists came to them and said, please, may I invest in your business? It happened to Mark Zuckerberg. It happened to Jan Koum. It happened to many. And the point is, it is not the lack of capital that's keeping Polish entrepreneurs back. It's the belief that they need capital that's keeping them back.
1: I'm going to stir the pot a little bit. I think our politicians think that Poland is a very attractive country to get more attention of foreign investors. We have been invited to participate in the G20 in Florida in December by President Trump. Our GDP is one of the best, if not the best, currently in Europe. I think Polish people are entrepreneurial in spirit, coming from years of communism and Russian rule. You're saying there is still room for improvement?
0: There's always room for improvement. I'm over 70 years old and I've never stopped improving, I hope. The key is, how many global corporations does Poland have? I haven't heard of that many. I mean, look at South Korea, look at Taiwan. These two, why have they become such great economies? Because they have built global leaders. If you want to get to the next level of growth, you can't seek the approval of the EU, you can't seek the approval of the US, you can't hope to worship them and become great. You have to basically say, we are on a par with them. Our entrepreneurs can build ventures, not just run shops, but build global ventures where you can beat the Samsungs and the Apples. Maybe you're not Samsung and Apple, but that's how you have to think, that you are at that level. Because if you don't think you're at that level, you will never reach the top leadership of the world. So the key that I would answer directly to your question is to say, it's not about being invited to the G20. It's about building global companies here so that they want to join your system as opposed
1: not
0: to you having to join their system.
1: So it sounds like we have to change our mindset a little bit. I don't think as a nation we have this mentality that, for example, Americans do. You know, I'm going to make it. If you say it a million times to yourself, if you eventually will make it. I don't think we have it
0: here. No, you don't eventually make it. There are many people
1: but the
0: who
1: odds
0: lose.
1: Are better.
0: No, but you try. Your point is a good one. What it does is it makes you try. And for that, you need hunger. The greatest entrepreneurs in America did not come, as a general rule, from rich families.
1: True that.
0: There are very few who came from rich families.
1: Yes, majority started somewhere in the garage.
0: They started in a garage. Dick Schultz built Best Buy.
1: Mm.
0: His dad basically found out that he was repairing car radios when he was in high school and making some money, so his dad demanded rent. And so he started Best Buy with $9,000. We funded Sam Walton. He started with a loan of $25,000 from his father-in-law.
1: Mm.
0: Okay, so it's not a question of the elite. It's a question of, do you have hunger? And if you're educated and you see people not as smart as you are building great companies, your first reaction is, I can do better than them. If you look at many minorities in America, they have done well. Why did they do well? Because they were educated, they came with hunger, and they wanted to prove their potential and exploit their potential. That's what you need in Poland. You need to teach every student how to build great ventures, not just run a shop, not just a small business, but build a global venture. And maybe 5 of them might do it. You know, you don't need that many.
1: That's true.
0: You just need 3 or 4. The first thing, if I ask you about Taiwan, you'll say Taiwan Semiconductor and Acer, okay? But those two have transformed Taiwan. Same thing with South Korea. Basically think of Hyundai and Samsung. Can you teach entrepreneurs to build global companies? And you can start with Polish companies, start with European companies, expand to Africa, expand to Asia, and pretty soon you're all over the world.
1: I'm now thinking about a Polish company that would first come to mind. I can't really. Smaller, 4F, or the guy who invented, he was on the cover of Forbes, I think, under 30.
0: Have people like him and anybody else. They don't have to go to the elite schools, but give them the opportunity and teach them how to do it. Teach them how to fish, and one of them might catch the biggest fish in the world. And that's what you want.
1: You said you returned to Poland.

0: went after many, many years now.
1: Yes.
0: So what is your impression now compared to... It was a different world in Poland.
1: The last time I came here was 2010, and you didn't have too many of the tall buildings. I used to stay at the Intercontinental, and I could see all of Warsaw. Now you can't. That's wonderful. And I really think you folks have done a wonderful, wonderful job. The reason I'm here, because I don't attend too many conferences, but the reason I'm here is I love the premise of the conference, and that is, what do we do for the next stage of growth? I love it when people have achieved success to a point and then say, okay, we're not going to rest on what we have done. What are we going to do in the future? How do we change? And that humility is wonderful, which is why I came. And I think, you know, you will find your way. But so long as you don't become too bureaucratic, so long as you don't just listen to the ministers and the heads of all these government agencies telling you what to do, because they don't know. If they did, they'd be entrepreneurs. So you need entrepreneurs who can build it. You need to give them not permission, but essentially a platform in which they can show and say, if you're an influencer, you're a technology person, join together and build the biggest company in Poland, then Europe, then the world. That's how I think you need to think.
0: Professor Rao, thank you very much.
1: My pleasure and good luck.
2: I was talking to Professor Dilip Rao, former venture capitalist and financier, who was a guest speaker at the European Forum for New Ideas in Warsaw this spring. 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That's all in this week's edition of the program. I am Danuta Isler. 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
0: 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I'm Danuta Esler, welcoming you to this week's edition of Focus, a look at the culture and art scene here in Poland. In the program, internationally renowned interspecies communicator Amelia Kincaid frequently visits Poland to host animal communication workshops and promote her books, such as The Language of Miracles and Straight from the Horse's Mouth. Her tours usually feature public book launches and immersive spiritual retreats. Her recent visit to this country was in May to promote another book in which she shows her readers how to understand their animal's language, discover what their animal wants, needs, feels, and really thinks. I had a chance to sit down with Amelia to hear more about the subtle signals that underline animal communication and are featured in the book. Amelia Kincaid, welcome to Poland.
8: Thank you.
0: Not the first time.
8: Not the first time.
0: And probably not the last.
8: And not the last.
0: So what is an animal whisperer doing in Poland?
8: I am teaching people how to reconnect to what is real and what really matters. Humans are all caught up in the negativity and the fear and craziness that the human world has created. And beyond our own comprehension, beyond our own focus, there are all these amazing animals that people are in love with. Polish people are extremely close to animals. They're close to the land. They're very open-minded.

0: did. And when I come over here, I teach seminars. This is my third year, and the following is amazing. I mean, the new book came out last night, and it is amazing how many people in Poland love animals and want to be able to communicate with them.
1: And the book is called How to Talk to Animals.
0: There are two out. So the first one that came out was The Language of Miracles, which is more about quantum processes. Now, I never dreamed in a million years that book would do well in Poland. And I had a webinar just to introduce my work, you know, a free webinar.
1: Mm-hmm.
0: And I had 572 people on the call. And then they said, oh, no, I'm sorry, not everyone could come. We had over 700. I went 700 people reading a book about quantum physics and animal communication, how energy is exchanged, how telepathy works, how emotions are exchanged, how you can determine if a problem is physical or emotional with an animal. And I went, these Polish people, they are smart.

0: So this is what they can get from your book, among other things.
1: Yeah.
0: But I want to ask you this. When I say you are an animal whisperer, obviously, quote unquote, but do you like that description?
1: It's a good word. It's a good way to describe it. The book I released is my bestseller. So this one is about my own personal story, how I discovered all this. Completely by accident.
0: Because you've done a lot of things in life.
1: Yeah.
0: Music, acting, dancing, big names, touring, right?
1: Yeah, I did a lot. I did a lot in Hollywood. And I think that's part of it. You know, a ballerina is telling a story without words. Every ballet is a pantomime. And it's being able to understand more about how am I going to convey a story with energy. Every animal is telling a story. And how can we learn how to tap into what's going on with it? Why are they acting the way they're acting? Why do they have
0: They are hungry, they need petting, or they are just nasty.
1: Well, there is a lot more to it than that. They also might be saying, stop fighting with your husband, get off the phone, turn that off, come play, come laugh. Your dogs are saying, come out in nature, come have fun, and stop worrying. We've got to start being healthy and happy and ignoring the human negativity. You know, we've got animals that need love. And they're bringing our focus back to joy.
0: And they have a lot of love to give us and joy.
1: Yes. To be happy.
0: A short Googling of you and what you've done would come up with the description of you being best known as a cult movie star and dancer who has devoted her life to the welfare of animals. And you are the CEO of the Language of Miracles Online Institute, which is an online academy that teaches interspecies communication. Now, you know that sounds crazy.
1: Well, not in my world. I've also seen the world around me change. I started this 30 years ago, and back then, there wasn't a TV show called The Dog Whisperer. There hadn't been a movie called The Horse Whisperer. No one even had a word for this. I mean, animal communication was so totally obscure. And now, in America,
0: there was nothing on our radar, really.
1: Everybody's got an animal communicator. I'm coaching Olympic show horses. Everybody's got an animal communicator. Work with the Queen of England's horses. I mean, and all over Europe, everybody. I mean, the proof is in the pudding. When I'm watching other people and they're coming up with names, my students are not only saying, oh yeah, your other dog at home is a black and white. They'll say, oh, I hear the name Oscar. And I see an orange cat that just passed away. And your grandmother, Teresa, she's come to take the cat. I'm seeing this in 30 countries from people who think they can't do it. And they don't even believe in it. And when I show them they can do it, they can do it.
0: What was the moment for you that you, I don't want to say saw the light, but you realized, I just realized what my little Pookie told me, or, hey, I want to follow this path.
1: I took a seminar thinking I'd be the last person in the world that could ever, ever do this. And this is the story of this first book of The Stripe in the Horse's Mouth that I've just released in Polish. She blew my mind. And I took

0: the cat to see her, thinking, oh, this is craziness. What is she going to possibly do? This woman says to me, oh, yeah, his favorite place to sleep is on the back of a peach-colored armchair that's covered in white flowers, and next to it is a huge window. And across the street is a wooden fence, and behind that is a little white dog. Your cat goes over there and makes that dog bark. And I went, I knew that little white dog. How many people have a peach-colored chair? All right. She went on to describe things that were totally impossible. He hadn't been eating. She said, oh, your two next-door neighbors are 5 and 7 years old, these two little brunette girls. Did you know they've been letting him in and feeding him? Like, I knew what? Those two little girls. I didn't know they were feeding my cat. That. All right, so she went on to solve his
1: problem. So she opened your eyes.
0: Completely. When somebody's describing the inside of your house, the animals in the neighborhood, and his past, where he'd come from, what was wrong with him, why he was screaming, what he needed, a girlfriend. Of course he did. And then I discovered in her seminar that I had this ability to see pictures in my mind, to feel feelings, to experience their memories, experience what they're seeing through their own eyes, and how they're feeling and how to solve their problems. So for me, it was spontaneous. But see, I'd been a meditator my whole life. It helped a lot because no one else can get through when you're on the phone. You're on the phone. Somebody else is calling.
1: Yes.
0: They can't get through. The animals are constantly talking to us. And if you've got a cat coming up to you, say, Mama, have a bad tooth. Mama, have a bad tooth. Mama, have a bad tooth. It's not his fault that you can't hear him. It's your fault that you can't hear him. Your human mind is running, and it's filled with human nonsense.
1: So how can I refocus my mind, or how can I be a little more present, in tune with my cat, Nikki?
0: It may be first thing in the morning, before you check your phone, before you have any contact with anybody else, that you have just fallen in love with a cat, so you now have the feline bug. Once you fall in love with a cat, that's it. You
1: never
0: are a
1: goes
0: cat
1: away.
0: Person for yes. the rest of your life. And you know those moments. First thing in the morning when you're alone in bed with them, your mind is quiet, your emotions are quiet. They come and they quiet you. Then you can start to listen.
1: Gee, you make it sound like it's a great beginning. It's better than coffee for the morning.
0: It is, but it's even better at night. It's when you're dozing off to sleep at night, take that animal into your arms on the couch and just say, what have you been trying to tell me that I haven't been able to hear? And then I teach in the book, how do we ask questions? How do we receive emotion? How do we receive information? And that's what I teach live when I'm in Poland.

0: among your students, shall we say, you've already mentioned the royal family, Hollywood stars. I think we can name names. Demi Moore, even the King Charles Olympic athletes.
1: Pink was a good one.
0: Give me some scoop.
1: Pink was a good one.
0: It must be difficult to be an animal of a pop star of the magnitude of Pink, no?
1: I'm not the kind of psychic that claims that Marilyn Monroe and Elvis Presley have come to me. But they have. And I was sitting on her bed in Los Angeles for 3 hours, and I had this 5 dogs, and in my lap was a bulldog. I didn't even know the dog's name. I'd never met the dog before. I have this vision of Elvis Presley. Elvis Presley walks into her bedroom. Why on earth? I mean, and so this kind of thing, even this wows me, because I work with animals. I don't necessarily work with, you know, like this.
0: Yes.
1: And I see him in his white fringe and sunglasses and Vegas regalia. And I said, what on earth do you want me to share with her? And he said, tell her I'm with her every single time she goes out on the stage. And I said to her, and he said, I'm trying to channel a love song through her that's going to be a number one hit, but she won't listen to me. This was many years ago. I said, listen, this sounds crazy. And I don't know that you ever knew Elvis Presley. She goes, oh my God, Elvis is my godfather. And

0: And she said, the bulldog in your lap is named Elvis. After my godfather, Elvis Presley.
1: There
0: and
1: you go.
0: And then she finally did release the song, and it was number one hit.
1: Which song was it?
0: It was Just Give Me a Reason. And Just Give Me a Reason has a male voice in it. So the two are having a conversation about a relationship that needs to continue and not end. That's Elvis's input. But every single animal has magical things to share, magical things to teach us. Just give

0: And you also, quote-unquote, deal with not only house pets. You mentioned elephants. Tell us a little bit about your experience in Africa.
1: I lead safaris in Africa. And I'm always in the middle of the elephant-human crisis and trying to keep people, you know, the charity that I have, there is an anti-poaching campaign with the kids. The lions will actually come to the truck. That if you know how to call a cat properly and you know how to telepath, the animals will come to the truck. And I teach the guides how to find the leopards, how to communicate with the leopards. And they will hide from all the other trucks and they'll tell us where to go. And when the truck drives there, she's waiting for us. Her name is Lucy, this leopard I see every year. She had two new babies.
0: So of course
1: she was waiting and told us where to go. So I'm always learning from these animals. There are five elephants that'll surround my chalet or my tent before I know where I'm going. Poaching is still a big issue in Africa. And I just try to help the animals and try to educate the kids so they don't give in to the poachers and get the children jobs on the safari parks, protecting the animals, their animal police. So it's just a much more interesting way to spend your life.
0: Do you have a favorite animal?
1: Oh, I'm not allowed to. Somebody would get very upset. I just can't just pick one. No, I mean, honestly, I'm a big cat person. I'm a feline lover, and I work with tigers all over the world. But I also work with elephants. I work with rabbits and horses and donkeys and owls and eagles and
0: you
1: hogs.
0: You name it.
1: Penguins and turtles, and there's just, I love them all.
0: Amelia, we have to wrap it up, but one thing that you have learned from the animals throughout those years, is there one thing?
1: Probably the simplicity of how to be happy, that it's not going to be what you buy and what you achieve, and it's none of those things. The most meaningful moments in our life, a time when you're snuggling your cat and you're feeling loved, you're out walking your dog, looking for babies that just were born, out with your horse in nature, with the dolphins or with the elephants in Africa. These are the moments that give us joy. These are the happy moments in our lives. And we've been taught that you're not very smart if this is what you're paying attention to. You're supposed to be upset about politics all the time. Well, I think that's incredibly boring because we can't obsess on negative things that we don't have any control over. You have control over whether you're going to go out and exercise and play and have fun with your animals and have some spiritual growth, learn meditation, learn how to communicate, learn what your body is capable of with these telepathic abilities. We all have them. They teach us what love is, and it's that feeling of being loved and giving love. That's it. It doesn't get any better than that in this world.
0: A big meow to that.
1: Thank you. Yeah.
0: Amelia
1: Four
0: Kincaid.
1: Paws up.
0: Thank
1: Four
0: you very much.
1: Thank you.
2: I was talking to Amelia Kincaid, an American actress, dancer, and author who has written several books about human-animal communication. That's all in this week's edition of the program. I'm Danuta Isler. 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
1: You are tuned to Polish Radio External Service broadcasting from Warsaw. Hello, my name is Marcin Matuszewski and this is Q&A, a program showcasing news and views of trends and phenomena in Polish society. Welcome to the show! In today's episode, we are turning our attention to the infamous Shadow Fleet, Moscow's fleet of tankers, which under the flags of numerous countries violate international sanctions by transporting Russian oil exports. A deep dive into this topic will be provided by Elżbieta Kaca, head of the International Sanctions Project at the Polish Institute of International Affairs, PISM. For my initial questions, let's assume that there might still be some people unaware of Putin's Shadow Fleet existence. Bearing this in mind, can you please explain to our listeners what exactly hides behind the Shadow Fleet name?
2: Sure, Russian Shadow Fleet are tankers, around 700 vessels, which operate outside international maritime rules. Those are usually older tankers, on average 22 years old. They do not have sufficient insurance. Their hulls are crushing the critical infrastructure. They are used for intelligence gathering, etc.
1: So to put it in perspective, can you maybe present some numbers, like what amounts of crude oil are transported by the Shadow Fleet, if we are aware of this, and what kind of money is Russia making thanks to its actions?
2: Currently, the vast majority of Russian crude oil, including the petroleum products, are exported through Shadow Fleet, around 60% of all Russian export. This means that basically daily Russia is transporting products worth thousands of millions of euros. So this is pretty high number. Russian Shadow Fleet is the main tool to evade sanctions. In our report, we really see that since invasion, the Western sanctions, oil embargo and the price cap worsened Russia's economic situation and Russia

0: oil export, they forced Russia to sell crude oil on discounts between 2022 and 2025. So Russia earned less than it could have earned. In this period of time, we see that really the conditions of Russian oil export has worsened. For instance, the oil export has fallen by 10%, oil production has fallen by 5%. This is also the result of the attack of Ukraine on Russian critical energy infrastructure and also
1: so-called direct sanctions.
0: Exactly. And we see that sanctions work, but they could have harsher impact if not Russian shadow fleet. And we see that the G7 coalition, mainly EU and UK, with some help with US, mainly during Biden presidency, has taken harsh steps to fight shadow fleet, but still it's not enough.
1: Sanctions circumventing aside, there is also a military / espionage / sabotage side of the shadow fleet vessels' actions. Can you please tell our listeners a bit more about it?
0: Sure. You have to remember first that the shadow fleet is a strategic tool in Russian hands, that it is directed by central administration, and they fund a very dense network of intermediaries in exotic jurisdiction to hide the connection with Russian state. At the same time, some vessels are even escorted by Russian Navy. They are secured by armed crew. And some vessels have been suspected of espionage, of intelligence gathering, like looking at ports and looking at critical infrastructure. Finnish authorities boarded the tanker Eagle's because it dragged its anchor through 5 cables, some telecommunication cables and 1 energy cable, and the damage costed around 60 billion of euros. Some vessels are just crossing critical infrastructure several times, 3 times, so evidently they are doing something. But at the end of the day, it is very difficult to detain such vessels because it is very difficult to prove that it was on purpose. So definitely since the beginning of the year, we have, I think, around 12 detentions of Russian shadow fleet in European waters, mainly in the Baltic, by Sweden, Belgium, France, in Atlantic Ocean. But we also see that the problem is that the vessels can be detained for several weeks. You can impose a high penalty of several millions of euros. But then, according to international maritime law, you cannot detain such vessels forever in your port.
1: Poland is on its way to complete some very important investments in the Baltic Sea, the offshore wind farms and such. So within a year or two, it will become even more important to be able to secure them from hostile acts by the shadow fleet vessels.
0: Yeah, definitely this is a hot topic currently in Poland, and lots has been done and a lot is going to be done in this field. Definitely we have a huge boom of maritime energy infrastructure, shadow fleet, but also ordinary small Russian vessels are really a threat for such infrastructure. And there is a new center in Gdańsk created just to see and locate quickly such suspicious vessels. Then there is a question, obviously, how to protect this infrastructure, because, you know, there is a risk of escalation. So there is currently a question which institution will protect, either military or coast guard, etc. So yes, I think this is the question which will stay with us for coming next 2 years at least.
1: Last but not least, even if someone has absolutely no regard for all the things we've already listed, another reason that you briefly mentioned for stopping the shadow fleet is the environmental risk these vessels pose. Am I correct?
0: Yes, definitely. I mean, Russian shadow fleet is basically a threat for all of us. Since 2022, in our PISM report on Russian shadow fleet, we have identified around 25 incidents with the involvement of such vessels. The issue is that those are old ships which should have been scrapped. There is a higher risk of accidents and higher risk of oil spillage. And you have to remember that the oil spillage is very harmful for the maritime environment, but also this is a cost because such vessels do not have insurance. So then a cost of one spillage in Baltic Sea is of around 900 million of euros. And then in Southeast Asia, it is even higher, of 1.5 billion of euros. So really, there is no point

0: of waiting for such a disaster.
1: To sum it up, what are the ways to put a stop to Shadow Fleet actions?
0: The only thing you can do is to minimize risk and to decrease the number of such vessels. And because Baltic Sea and North Sea are the main route for Russian seaborne export. Through Baltic Sea, I think around 45% of Russian oil and oil products export goes. The issue is really to make it harder to pass it. So a coordinated answer between Baltic coastal states with the detentions, with the increased controls to make it really harder to pass this and more costly. Then what you can do also is to tighten the environmental standards in Baltic Sea. You can have another maritime convention specifically on Baltic Sea, but also on threats on critical infrastructure. And then also it would be useful to push on importers of Russian oil with further sanctions. But here position of United States is crucial. So I think it is possible when the oil market slightly stabilizes because of Hormuz threat. And finally, it would be really good to adopt by EU and UK the ban on providing maritime services to Russian oil, because currently Russia is bypassing the sanctions by switching legal vessels and shadow fleet, because still it is legally possible to have, for instance, Greek or Cypriot operators deliver their services. If it is not possible, then there is more clarity. And I think those would be enough.
1: In today's Q&A magazine, I spoke with Elżbieta Kaca, the head of the International Sanctions Project at the Polish Institute of International Affairs, PISM. My name is Marcin Matuszewski. Thank you for listening and hear you soon.

You're tuned to Warsaw. Howdy, I'm Michał Owczarek in Warsaw, bringing to you this new Soundcheck, a program that showcases Polish pop artists and events. In this show, we're going to focus on a festival that is held annually around this time of year. So, we're moving to the southern city of Opole to take a closer look at the National Festival of Polish Song, held at the first weekend of June. The 63rd edition felt like a return to its traditional strengths, discovering new talent, celebrating major Polish artists, and mixing contemporary pop with legacy acts. The event featured the classic competitions, including premieres and debuts. The latter, won by Karolina Harko, who emerged as the breakthrough newcomer with her performance of Hamak or Hammock.

Ranking just behind this performance while winning the Audience Choice Award in the Newcomer Showcase was Maya Oleshkov. At just 16 years old, she came into the festival with momentum after winning a TV talent show, earning her place in the debuts competition. Oleshkov performed the song Jeszcze Raz, Once Again, which resonated strongly with viewers who heavily praised her electric energy, drawing comparisons to rock icons like Agnieszka Chylińska or Beata Kozidrak. Coverage after the performance highlighted her young age relative to many competitors, strong audience engagement leading some commentators to describe Oleshkov as one of the most memorable personalities of the evening.

If one performance is likely to be remembered as the festival's signature competitive moment, it was by Sargis, whose song Zemia, the Land, won both the jury vote and the public vote in the prestigious Premiers contest.

West. As winning both major voting groups is relatively rare and suggests broad appeal beyond niche audiences, the song, dealing with identity and belonging, stood out for its deeper message and vocal quality. Born in Armenia, Sargis moved to Poland at the age of 2, growing up in the country's southern Silesia region. He attended Polish schools, absorbed the country's culture, but also kept Armenian language and traditions alive at home. That dual identity sits at the core of his winning track, The Land, which draws on Polish cultural figures alongside Armenian influences.

According to most reviewers, this edition of Poland's National Song Contest wasn't defined by a single viral moment so much as by a balance between new discoveries and established stars. If one show is likely to be remembered for pure artistry and stagecraft, it is Justyna Styczkowska's anniversary gig. A real showstopper, the non-competing show was celebrating Styczkowska's 30 years in the business, including her two Eurovision stints. Critics noted she effectively upstaged the entire competition. Her visually elaborate performance, full of vocal and dance displays, showcased material spanning three decades and served as a reminder of her status as one of Poland's most distinctive live acts. The spectacular career-spanning show closed with her 2025 Eurovision entry, Gaia.

under the overarching theme, hits are for a moment, classics are forever, this edition of the National Festival of Polish Song was widely praised by viewers and critics for its multi-generational focus. The festival's closing day was dedicated to special projects, among which was the band Lady Punk's closing set featuring a 45th anniversary special. The legendary rock outfit led a massive stadium-wide sing-along, taking the audience on a deeply nostalgic journey of their nearly semi-centennial discography. Fans heard their immortal rock hits spanning multiple musical generations in a sentimental and deeply moving finale. So why don't we take a stroll down memory lane and round off the show with one of the staple hits they played that night, like this one from the 1980s titled Mniej niż Zero, Less Than Zero. That's it for today. Thanks for listening from me, Michał Owczarek. Catch you again soon. Bye-bye.

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Welcome to Offside, the program in which we talk about sports while listening to music. I'm Tanu Teisler, your host, and in today's show, in 2026, Poland skaters for the first time qualified for a team event of the Olympics, while the country has for the first time hosted synchronized junior skating world championships. We'll take a look at the development of figure skating in Poland, which has 1,200 licensed skaters and 100 judges. All that is coming up, but first, here is Polish music collaboration of Kai and Aidan Reichel called Po Co or What For. Wczorajszy

0: Poland was represented by 56 athletes at the Milano Cortina 2026 Winter Olympics, following the conclusion of the Olympic qualification process. The country's athletes participated in competitions across a wide range of winter sports, including speed skating, biathlon, ski jumping, and short track speed skating. Poland also competed in figure skating and for the first time ever in the figure skating team event.
1: My name is Jakub Wójcik. I'm a general secretary of Polish Figure Skating Association.
2: We are talking at a Torwar ice skating rink, indoor arena, that is a seat of the association and also a place where many competitions are happening, including now. How is Polish figure skating? I'm probably going to sound like a very old lady when I say that I remember a certain Grzegorz triumphant on the international rinks many, many years ago.
1: Yes, exactly.
2: Grzegorz Filipowski. That was a long time ago.
1: Yeah, exactly. We are not competing for the medals at the European or world level at the moment, but we have quite a decent lineup, quite strong lineup on our national team.
2: So you would say that these days figure skating is popular in Poland when it comes to A, spectators, so the general public, and B, little boys and girls who will be Grzegorz Filipowskis one day of the future?
1: Hopefully, yes. We have a bit more skaters now training. We see the growth of interest in training figure skating, but still we need to wait for the results of that in the future. It is difficult now in our days to train sports, especially demanding sports like figure skating.
2: Why? Because of cell phones?
1: Also, yeah, because you have to compete not only with other sports but also with other activities, cell phones, games, where there is a lot of attractions in the life of the young people that can distract them, and it's really difficult to, let's say, spend many years to perfect your figure skating, and this is required to be a top level skater. The skaters we are having here, all of them, they spend most of their lives getting to this level. So yeah, it's a big devotion for many of them, so we should appreciate them and their excellence, and it's really wonderful to watch them here. And I think the crowd enjoys it.
2: I have to say that when I was coming in here, I bumped into a timekeeper, a sweet lady from Sweden, and I was surprised there was a timekeeper, because I thought that a routine is usually, what, 4-something minutes? And what timekeeping is there needed?
1: There is a person who needs to check if it's within the time frame prescribed by the rules, and also for the Icelanders there is additional timekeeper who checks the duration of the lifts. They have the referee.
2: I'm sorry, there is duration of the lifts,
1: yeah,
2: but this is nanoseconds.
1: No, it's just,
2: it seems like nanoseconds to visitors, those who watch.
1: Yeah, the timekeepers are there to help the referee to determine whether the lift or the whole program was within the rules or not, because if you deviate the rules, there are deductions, and that's why they are here and they help the referee.
2: Switching from amateur to professional, are the authorities satisfied with the current situation in Poland?
1: Well, we have quite a difficult situation, especially infrastructure-wise, because...
2: Oh, we are here now. There are other ice skating rinks indoor in Poland, no?
1: Whereas there is only one full-size indoor ice rink in Warsaw, and the whole metropolitan area is 2.5 million people, I think, so it's basically nothing. This rink is rented on the midnight or on the 1 a.m., so...
2: Really?
1: Yeah, there is a high demand for the ice time, and there is not enough infrastructure. Hopefully this will change soon, but it also one of the barriers is the cost of the access to the infrastructure, because basically mostly the cost of the energy. So this is why figure skating is not that popular, because the access to it is not that easy for many people. One, because of the cost, two, because of the infrastructure. Like, there are many, many cities above 100,000 people in Poland that have no ice rink infrastructure, where you can practice only basic skating on seasonal rinks, but

0: cannot practice figure skating like it is required to develop yourself as a skater.
1: And how big is the Polish figure skating, shall we say, professional community? Do we have around judges, referees, coaches, this and that?
0: We have a bit less than 100 judges. We have around 1,200 licensed skaters on different levels, so this is basically the numbers. They are not very high, as we can see, but I hope it will change. We can see some trends that the number is rising, so I hope it will keep up and develop our sport.
1: The calendar for the upcoming months is not only the Olympics.
0: Oh yes, we are hosting ISU Championships this season in Poland, which will be ISU's synchronized World Junior Championships. It's in synchronized skating, so...
1: Yeah, what does that mean? The same thing we see in the swimming pool?
0: No, not exactly, but quite close. It's a team event. It's a team sport. There are 16 skaters skating together and performing together as a synchronized team.
1: And they perform unison. Some kind of routine?
0: Yeah, there is
1: it must be spectacular.
0: It's very spectacular, and it's best to watch on site live, because then you can embrace the full concept of this synchronized skating. It's not an Olympic sport yet. Hopefully it will become an Olympic sport soon. And Poland is quite strong in synchronized skating. We are competing for the top 10 places both in junior worlds and in senior worlds. And for the first time we are hosting the World Junior Synchronized Championships. They will be in March, 13th, 14th of March in Gdańsk.
1: So we must be good if the World Federation of the Sport has granted us the privilege to host such an event. No, I don't think anybody can do it.
0: Well, yes, we competed with others to be a host for that event, and we are happy that the International Skating Union decided to give us this privilege.
1: So you are telling me that we have accomplished already athletes in synchronized skating?
0: Yes, they are developing teams. It's not easy because you need 16 skaters.
1: I bet, and the more people you have, probably the more difficult it is to synchronize everybody.
0: Like, it's a team sport, like in other team sports. You cannot win this event with the one or two great skaters. You have to have a great team, and to develop this team you have to work very hard, and our teams in Gdańsk especially, who was the leading team in the recent years, but now is also another team in Toruń, they are skating very well, and well, we'll see how they will further develop.
1: And that's also divided into male, female, men, women, or mixed teams?
0: No, it can be mixed, but mostly there are females. Rarely the men on the team. But
1: and how long is the routine of a synchronized?
0: Oh, it's the same. They have also the short program and the free skating. It's more, very similar to the singles.
1: Which is what, 4 minutes and something?
0: 4 minutes, yeah. It's the senior, junior is shorter.
1: So it seems like a short program, but probably perform wonderfully under pressure on ice for four minutes is not easy.
0: Well, some elements are very spectacular, like the pivoting block element is really something that is astonishing for the audience. So I encourage everyone to experience synchronized skating.
1: Thank you.
0: Thank you very much.
1: And a total of 142 quota spots were available to athletes to compete in figure skating at the 2026 Olympics. Each National Olympic Committee was allowed to enter a maximum of 18 skaters, with a maximum of 9 men or 9 women. Among them, from Poland, was Yekaterina Kurakova.
2: Magdalena Tascher, Polish Figure Skating Association.
1: We're talking at Torwar Skating Rink in Warsaw, international challenger, full house.
2: Full house, yes. Full house in our home rink in Warsaw, Torwar Arena. This is an event of an international skating union and hosted by Polish Figure Skating Association. This is one of 9 Challenger Series events. So this is like one step lower than Grand Prix.
1: And we're talking on the final day. There was a lot of excitement in the previous days. Mm-hmm. A nice comeback for Ms. Kurakova?
2: Yes, Ekaterina Kurakova won this event for the second time in a row.
1: So she defended her title.
2: Yes, she defended her title. I think it means a lot to Katia, because this season is really tough for her. And this is really challenging after Olympics to find a new motivation, set new goals. So she's pretty happy to win it. And she really wanted to win. She was sixth after the short program. Oh, she was really fighting.
1: Miss Kurakova represents Poland. She was Moscow-born. Mm-hmm. Does that influence her professional road now? You know what I'm driving at.
2: She's Polish. She's a Polish girl. She has Polish citizenship since 2018, and she feels...

0: Like a Polish girl.
1: Polish at heart.
0: Yes, definitely. She says that her hometown is Toruń. She's now practicing in Mediolan. But when you ask her, Katia, where are you from? I'm from Poland. I'm Kasia, she answers. Beside Katia, I want to mention our new sport pair, Julia Szczecinina and Michał Woźniak. This is very important for us. Since 2014, we didn't have any senior pair, so...
1: We've been waiting.
0: Yeah, we've been waiting.
1: Both fans and...
0: Yes, they won
1: the
0: a medal here, and we are pretty sure this is only the beginning of their journey. So, really, it means a lot. Of course, the most important events are Europeans for continents and worlds. Keep your fingers crossed, because those are really fantastic people.
2: On the ice, representing Georgia, Anastasia Metelkina and Milka Bielorada.
3: Magdalena Taszer there of the Polish Figure Skating Association. And although Poland did not win any medals in Milan when it comes to figure skating, its first senior sports pair since 2014 definitely made a mark.
4: My name is Michał Woźniak. I'm a Polish figure skater competing in a discipline of pair skating. Olympic competitor. We managed to get qualification from amount of discipline that made us required and qualified for the team event. So yeah, we can say that we are quite solid that we managed to have that big of a team. Qualification for Olympics is not considered to be given, so the amount of work that each one of us had to put is...
5: So you have to earn it in a way.
4: You have to earn it.
5: You used to be a single ice skater. And now you're doing pairs.
4: Yeah.
5: Why did you switch?
4: I switched because I finally said yes to my coach making me at least consider skating in pairs because I was quite tall, I was also quite big. She saw how I worked. And of course, at some point, we all were, as a boy, blinded by this dream of skating very well in a single skating. But then I just told myself, okay, I'm just gonna try because I saw how everybody else in the field is doing, and I was thinking that it might be impossible to reach this level, so I switched to pairs. And it turned out that it's absolutely my thing. Everything I worked on finally found its way to be effective.
5: So it all clicked. We don't have that many men's ice skating in Poland. No, when I think of successes, I'm thinking way back in Grzegorz Filipowski.
4: I had the pleasure to meet him multiple times already because we were skating in Toronto, the work skates in Toronto, so I had the chance to talk with him. He's a coach. And the discipline changed. It's completely different skating than it was 20 years ago because the amount of work that you need to put that is so subtle that it just makes the huge change. It's so much everywhere that picking it up requires a lot of specialist work. In some sense, it also becomes so professional that you have to be fully focused on that to achieve top high level and medals internationally on the highest level.
5: Your partner now, Julia, she's not Polish, is she?
4: She's Polish now. She's also Hungarian and Swiss. We kind of both found each other because I was searching for a partner. She was also searching for a partner. She had multiple tryouts before me. After we got in touch, after the tryout, it just clicked.
5: How long you've been training together?
4: I think it's like 3 years now. We practice in Berlin, stable. In Berlin we have one, I mean we have also other teams, junior teams, but we have one good team which is our sparring partners, and this is something that on this level is well needed.
5: You have sparring partners?
4: I
5: thought sparring was only in things like boxing and kickboxing.
4: No, actually it's in skating is also very important because it creates this environment of hard working. It's very hard to describe. We push each other and we are not alone. It's also much easier to kind of get yourself together to work better and more efficient. Our sparring partner is Minerva Haze and Nikita Volodin, so current European champions, vice world champions, and already two times Grand Prix finalist winners. They are quite decent skaters, and it also brings this perspective that in this sport we all do the same work.
1: Skating pairs, there was quite a switch from being single, so to speak, to pairs. What's the most difficult thing in pairs?
4: It's a very
1: your
4: tricky
1: partner
4: question.
1: Or coordination?
4: It's actually a very tricky question because for each pair it's something different. For example, we have some troubles with throws, so that's our weak spot to put more focus on.
1: Mm-hmm.
4: But there are multiple pairs who have like decent technique in jumping part, but they have some troubles doing lifts, for example. Lifts is our strong side. We always do it. We do it quite decent in the field also. So the challenge in it is everybody has their own challenges. It's completely different sport than single skating. Coordination-wise, it's also something different because it's

0: different to make a lift when you're really tired and pumped up and you have no freedom of movement anymore than to do a triple jump. So this is different kind of work, and it also relies on different kind of principles, because for us it's togetherness. So both of us, it's like some of our coordination, some of our strength, because every kind of coordination and power that creates the element, it needs to become the whole. So every insufficiency that I have, she needs to compensate, and every insufficiency that she does, I have to compensate. So of course, the principles are the same, because biomechanics and physics is the same,
1: yes,
0: of course. But how it comes together, because just because we are together and we're doing the element together, is like different perspective. It's a completely different side of the story. And this was something also what I meant when I said it's a different part of skating. You have to think about it differently, but also some kind of the same. This is, for me, much more interesting. I always avoid saying better, worse. It's different. Mm-hmm. It's different. It's fascinating in its own way.
1: Thank you very much.
0: Thank you very much.
2: Figure skater Michał Woźniak there. And finally, I'd like you to meet potential medal hopefuls in the future, Aleksandra Borisova of Ukraine and Aaron Freeman from the UK, an unusual ice skating pair which got together through an ice dance partner search, a Tinder for skaters, if you will, and now ice dance competitively for Poland while based in the southern Polish city of Katowice.

0: Aleksandra i Aaron uzyskali w tańcu dowolnym 77 punktów i 91 setnych. 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Zajmują obecnie pierwsze miejsce. Aleksandra Borisowa and Aaron Freeman from Poland have earned a total score of 124.47 total points. They are currently in first place.
1: My name is Aleksandra Borisova. I'm from Ukraine. I've been figure skating all my life. Now I'm studying for teacher on dance.
2: My name is Aaron Freeman. I started skating in the British Federation in singles, and then I moved on to ice dance about 6 years ago. Happily skating under Poland for 3 years now.
3: And you are a skating pair, yes, in ice dance.
1: Yes.
3: Is it similar to regular dancing? You just have to figure out how to do it on skates?
2: Yeah, that's the difficult part, trying to perform the dances on the ice, because there's no friction on your feet to sustain your body weight, so you have to learn how to balance on a knife point.
1: And do the technical elements, because it's important too.
3: And how did you come together, so to speak, since you're from Ukraine?
2: I came from Great Britain. Sasha found me on Ice Dance Partner Search, which is a website that's dedicated to finding skating partners in pairs and shows and ice dance.
3: So it's like Tinder for skating?
2: Exactly.
1: Yeah, exactly.
3: I didn't know you can get hooked up, so to speak, to start dancing on ice together. This is a first for me that I'm hearing about it. Has been around for a long time?
2: Yes, the website's really out of date, actually. It's running on something like Windows XP.
3: So how did you come from Ukraine to Poland and from Britain to Poland?
1: I look at a partner, because in Ukraine I not can find. And I find in Ice Partner Search again a partner from Poland. And I go to Poland just to try, and I stay 2 days, and coach say, yeah, you can stay all the time, and I stay to Poland.
2: And I came to Poland to skate with Sasha, and at this time Sasha was already in the Polish Federation.
3: So you're based in Poland now?
2: Yes,
3: Katowice.
2: Yes.
3: Katowice is known for hockey, I think, no?
2: Yes, and because of that, there's a lot of resources for figure skaters in Katowice. There is something like five ice rinks
1: and do it two more next five
2: years. And they're building two new ice rinks too.
3: And you like being based in Katowice?
2: I love Katowice. It's a very nice place to be.
3: So this is what you do professionally. So you practice every day, either skating or what else? I don't know, gym or what?
1: Gym, dance, ballet,
2: coaching ourselves. We all coach as a team. We have to prioritize skating over everything. Sasha works as a coach to make some money, and then I try to coach sometimes. The rest is, unfortunately, funding from Sasha's mum, who's our number one star in this.
1: Our manager. Most
2: couples also have sponsors, but we also get help from the Katowice city. The club also helps us a lot. It's very much a team environment.
3: You come from Ukraine.
1: My family in Ukraine. My mother and brother in Kyiv, and

0: mother from Dnipro. Yeah, I'm worried about my family a lot. I try kick out in my head when I go to ICE. I just time for work and I must do it my job. And other time, of course, I contact every day my family, calling,
1: right. She has the alarms on her phone so she can see if there's a bomb going towards her cities and checks on her family around that time.
0: My mom calling at 5 o'clock in the morning. And she say, Russian attack us. I not believe it's possible in this time. Yeah, we try take family in Poland. But my mom said, no, it's okay, it will be fine, we stay in home.
1: Very strong people.
2: So you have a lot of support when people find out that you're from Ukraine?
0: Oh yeah, I have a lot of support from my friends, my coaches, Aaron. The most support me is Aaron because he stays with me 24 hours every day. And right now I try help. Beginning of the war, we try help other people in Ukraine who emigrate running out in the war.
2: Do you speak Polish? Any Polish?
0: Of course.
2: Do you speak any Polish?
1: My Polski bardzo dobrze.
2: You're wearing quite spectacular costumes with a lot of frills, nice makeup. Obviously, you have to be visible from far away. Who takes care of your costumes?
0: We have a woman who give idea. She from Ukraine too, because I know she very long time. But we do the costume in Poland, in Katowice.
2: What you're going to dance and the music you're going to dance it to? Who chooses that?
1: The majority of the time we try to choose the music, but our coaches sometimes try to guide us to another direction to try and find the music that suits our style the best. But this music, Monzart Rock Opera, was Sasha's choice, and she's been dying to skate to this music for 4 or 5 years now.
2: Is there one part that you don't particularly like about skating life and you would change it if you could in a second?
1: Most likely the repetition is the hardest point of this sport, because the moment you start to relax on the repetitions, all of the standard goes down very fast. It's very fast to lose the level.
3: Alexander Borisova and Aaron Freeman from Poland have earned a total score of 124.47 total points. They are currently in first place.
2: We've just witnessed you competing. How do you feel it went for you?
1: This was a okay skate. Of course, it could be better, but we did a performance, I believe, and we presented ourselves in a positive way.
2: And you had a home base of fans to cheer you.
0: Yes,
1: this is amazing. It's so nice to have people cheering along. We did our last choreo lift where Sasha is essentially flanking on my foot.
2: Yes, very impressive.
1: It gets such a loud cheer, and every time it's a motivation for that last push to the end of the program. Yeah.
2: Thank you.
1: Thank you very much.
0: Thank you very much.
2: I was talking to Aleksandra Borisova of Ukraine and Aaron Freeman from the UK, a Polish ice dance skating pair. And that interview brings us to the end of this special edition of Offside, the program in which we looked at the current developments in Polish figure skating. I'm leaving you now with Polish group Plastic and their song called Never Been Better. I'm Danuta Isler. 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

0: This is News from Poland coming to you from Warsaw. It's Thursday, June 18th. I'm Ada Janiszewska, welcoming you to this broadcast from the English service. Starting with our current affairs section. In today's edition of our show, Poland and Germany celebrate 35 years of good neighborship.
1: There is no security without Poland, and there is no security without Germany, without our values, without our participation in the European Union and NATO.
0: Polish authorities have detained a suspect in connection with the murder of a Russian dissident artist.
2: Both the police and the Internal Security Agency offered him protection, but he refused for unknown reasons. Everything points to this being a political assassination, but we have to wait for more concrete evidence.
0: That and more later on, coming on, but for starters, a look at the headlines. U.S. signals openness to a permanent military base in Poland. Poland pushes for ETS reform as Tusk arrives in Brussels for EU summit, and Poland observes the International Day for Countering Hate Speech. The United States has expressed openness to establishing a permanent military base in Poland. Polish Deputy Prime Minister and Defense Minister Władysław Kosiniak-Kamysz said on Thursday during a visit to Brussels. According to Kosiniak-Kamysz, U.S. Defense Secretary Pete Hegseth responded positively to a formal proposal submitted by Poland at the end of May regarding the creation of a permanent American military installation on Polish territory. I have received an official response to my letter of May 29th, in which Poland declared its readiness to establish a permanent base for U.S. troops. I can now inform you that the United States has responded positively to this proposal. The announcement comes as the Polish government intensifies efforts to strengthen the country's security amid growing regional tensions and concerns over Russia's military posture. Deputy Defense Minister Paweł Zalewski said the cost of building a permanent U.S. base in Poland could range from several billion to more than a dozen billion zloty. Speaking to one of the Polish radio stations on Thursday, Zalewski emphasized that the government is committed to financing the project despite budgetary challenges. The government aims to conclude negotiations with the United States within the coming weeks on the specific American units that would be stationed at the base. Construction of a dedicated military complex, described as a town for U.S. personnel, could begin before the end of the year. Zalewski argued that a permanent American presence would significantly strengthen Poland's deterrence capabilities. The Polish government formally approved a resolution on Tuesday authorizing actions aimed at creating a permanent base for U.S. armed forces in Poland. The resolution allows authorities to begin consultations with Washington and prepare proposals